0: The AFMonline.org, AFMonline.org, and you can find all kinds of mission calls that are out there if you're interested, or you can find missionaries to support as well.
1: Fantastic, fantastic. So now you know what to do, Jason Slager. Thank you. Really appreciate it.
0: Thank you, John.
1: And thank you for joining us. This has been a great amount of fun. Trust you've been blessed. I'm John Bradshaw. He's Jason Slager, and this has been Our Conversation.

0: Hello, 3ABN family. Thank you for joining us for 3ABN Today Extra, where we like to take an extra deep look into topics that are relevant to us today. Joe, we have a, I'm going to say old friend, but a longtime friend.
1: I like the word longtime.
0: Me too. Absolutely. With us this evening.
1: We do indeed. We have Dr. David Shin with us this evening. Dr. David Shin, of course, is the chair of the religion department of Weimar University. Tonight's topic is media, dopamine, and spiritual clarity, because what we consume shapes our brains, our desires, and our spiritual life. Dr. David, it's so good to have you with us this evening.
2: Yes, thank you so much. It's great to be with you guys. We go back a little ways.
0: We do.
2: College days. I was like,
0: you know, 30 years ago?
1: 30 years, so I think.
2: We started college at 5.
1: Yeah.
0: Thank you. I like that, don't you?
1: Maybe you all were young, older, but I was young for sure.
2: Yeah, that's right.
0: No, you're young. But what a great topic this evening. You know, media, dopamine, and you'll probably explain what is dopamine for those who may not know, and then the spiritual clarity part.
2: Yes.
0: But media, I'm just thinking here. Oh, you wanted to mention also about media and how people connect with us, right?
1: Absolutely. Okay. So if you're watching this on our YouTube premiere, we just invite you to jump on the live chat during this program. You can share your questions and your thoughts about the program, your insights. Mm-hmm. We have commentators right now who will be commenting back with you on that. So, and we always invite you to like and subscribe to 3ABN's YouTube channel.
0: Yeah, excellent. And talking about the media, is I'm assuming you're talking about these phones. Is that right, Dave? Is that part of our topic this
2: evening?
0: That's
2: right.
0: Okay, because it's sitting like right next to me.
2: I know. A part of our bodies, we're tethered to that.
0: But it can also be a problem for us too in society.
2: Yeah, it's a tool. And like any tool, it can be abused and we can become addicted to things. And this really comes from a personal testimony of mine. Mm. I got the call to go to Alaska and I was like, Lord, what did I do wrong? You're putting me on ice. And I put out a fleece. I said, Lord, if you sell my home this week, I'll go. The home sold. Next thing you know, we're packing up our stuff. We're on the Alcan going up to Alaska. And I got into photography and I was telling Greg, you don't have to be a good photographer in Alaska. You just click. And these scenes are amazing. Just
0: beautiful state.
2: Yeah.
1: Everything's beautiful.
2: Yeah, everything's beautiful. And so I started posting these things. I started a blog called Shinaska, Shins in Alaska.
1: Oh, that's
2: and
1: cute.
2: We would post these things on there. And then I started posting on Instagram and Facebook. And my engagement, compared to what it was before, started to go through the roof. It was like, and every like, every comment, it was like this dopamine hit. It was like, oh man, give me another one of those. And little did I know that these media companies have spent billions of dollars to exploit the way our brains are wired with these dopamine feedback loops.
0: So this is on purpose?
2: Yes, this is intentional.
0: You said spent billions.
2: Yes.
0: To almost hook us.
2: Yeah, there's these very sophisticated algorithms. And what happened was I got into photography with buying and selling lenses and cameras over time so that I would get better pictures, so I'd get better engagement. And I'd go to my wife and be like, honey, if I buy this camera, I'll never have to buy another one until Jesus comes. I promise. I promise. And that conversation would take place. And look, confession is good for the soul. I had an issue. Over the course of 5 years, I had bought and sold 13 cameras.
1: Oh, wow.
2: On eBay and like 20 lenses.
0: Mm. You're talking thousands of dollars.
2: Yes. I didn't own them all at once, just to be clear. Mm-hmm. But I bought and sold them. I have a very good rating on eBay, by the way. I'm quite proud of that. 100%. 100%.
1: Wow. You have a long-suffering wife.
2: Yes. I have a. She's a saint. She's a saint. Praise the Lord. She's still with me after all these dynamics. But the Lord has given me victory over that. And I've kept the same camera for years now. But during this segment in Alaska, I was buying and selling cameras, and the Lord brought conviction to my heart when in the morning I reached for my phone rather than my Bible to check my Instagram notifications. And this is a huge mental health crisis that's taking place right now, because what the research is showing is that when a country reaches above 50%

0: their users of smartphone and these applications that you can get on your smartphones as social media, that the mental health crisis shoots up. Depression, anxiety goes through the roof, and it's causation.
1: There's a direct correlation.
0: Yes, you can see it like in other countries overseas. Of course, in America, we've far exceeded the 50% dynamic, but in other countries, interesting correlation, and I believe it's causation as well as other researchers, that when people are exposed to this type of media and become addicted, depression, anxiety rise up as well. So
2: direct correlation.
0: Yes. You can see it on the graph. I've seen the research and the graph. It's like, it's amazing. Just spikes. And right now we're in a mental health crisis that is unprecedented and is closely connected to smartphone usage. Now, to be clear, look, these devices are wonderful. I like it that I don't have to go to the bank to deposit my checks. I can just take a picture. So they're tools, and we just need to have self-awareness when these devices start taking over our lives. And it's fascinating when you look at how they have exploited modern psychology and the way that our brains are wired, specifically with these dopamine feedback loops. Now, dopamine is God created dopamine. It is for desire, for something more. Matter of fact, when people don't have enough dopamine, they lose the will to live. So dopamine is a good thing, okay? But it can also lead to highly addictive behavior. And I think that one of the things that is very insightful was when one Facebook executive talks about how him and Mark Zuckerberg got together when their user base had stalled at a mere 90 million users. They're like, oh, this is a crisis of epic proportions.
2: Million.
0: Yeah, 90 million. Oh, terrible thing. It's plateaued. So they got together in this emergency meeting and they decided that, hey, we're going to figure out a way to grow our user base. And it was through these dopamine feedback loops. And another executive said that it's causing the greatest mental health crisis of our generation because of social media and what it's doing. Now, look, I have a social media account. I use it for ministry, but it's challenging because if we're not careful, we can get stuck on these, you know, on these short videos. And over time, if you analyze your own usage, you'd be astounded how much time and even hours are being spent on these devices. Yeah.
1: Your phone analyzes usage too, because mine every week gives me a report of which apps I've looked at the most.
0: Absolutely.
1: If you can kind of track that.
0: Yeah.
1: Which is, yeah.
0: Yeah. So even these companies are recognizing that we need help.
1: Yeah.
0: We need help. Yeah. And it's kind of a double-edged sword for them. But in the end, I think that as Christians, we need to be aware of what's happening out there, because there's one leak that came out of Instagram that indicated that these algorithms will actually withhold likes on your postings to deliver them in a larger burst later.
1: Oh,
0: because what they found is that the unexpected feedback loop, in other words, if you're doing something and you're getting this predictive feedback, that's not highly addictive, but it's the slot machine effect. So if you go to the slot machine, I've never been, but this is what it's imagined like. You know, you pull on the slot machine and you're pulling and suddenly jackpot. But that unexpected feedback is what makes you addictive. And so what Instagram does, knowing that, I was in Alaska and I took this photo of my dogs. I climbed up to Flat Top and it's this beautiful view of Anchorage. And I posted this photo of my dogs. There's always something that gets likes and views. It's dogs and kids, you know, babies. Mm-hmm. And so I'm checking and I'm like, what in the world's going on? Like, is there a world crisis? Has the economy gone up? Like, there's nothing, like one measly comment, wow, and five likes. And I'm like, whoa. Well, little do I know that Instagram is withholding the engagement, even though it's coming in at a steady stream. I don't see it because they're holding it back. Their algorithm's holding it back.
1: Wow.
0: And then suddenly, like at 12 a.m., because they know I'm on there, it's like,

0: 100 likes and 50 comments all at once. And I'm like, wah! You know, you have this like dopamine surge and then you're hooked.
1: Yeah.
0: You're hooked. And these things are unregulated.
1: Right.
0: And we're basically this great social experiment for these Silicon Valley giants that are exploiting this addictive behavior.
2: Wow.
0: And when you look at how these media giants and these leaders of these tech companies manage their own children's media exposure, like Bill Gates wouldn't let his kids have media. Steve Jobs, who invented the iPad, wouldn't let his own kids have an iPad.
1: Wow.
0: They're all limiting the usage. And you're like, why? Even Mark Zuckerberg, the founder of Facebook, when he posts pictures of his kids on Facebook, he posts them with emojis. He won't let people see his kids' faces. And they're saying that because of AI, once you post your kids' faces on these social media platforms, now they can generate and use that as a basis for, you know, a long history, or even project how your child will look in the future. It's a very dangerous scene. So do you think that Mark Zuckerberg knows something?
1: Of course.
0: Absolutely.
3: Yeah, developer.
0: Absolutely. There's a reason why on his own platform, he won't post pictures of his kids. Mm. And there's a reason why Steve Jobs wouldn't let his kids have an iPad.
2: Mm-hmm.
0: And the research is showing that the recommendation, one recommendation, is that they recommend that kids should not have smartphones until they hit puberty.
1: Wow.
0: Because their brains are just not wired for that. And another thing is, when you look at how these Silicon Valley giants are very intentional about the education of their children, where do they send their kids?
1: Right.
0: They send them to places like the Waldorf schools, which is in Silicon Valley, a couple hours from where I live. And the Waldorf schools, it's all in the news. They have no technology.
1: Mm.
2: Mm.
0: They use number two pencils.
1: One
0: of the articles says that they go to school outside in tree houses. I mean, it sounds like the book Education. And they're using like this element of social interaction to learn soft skills, because they say that in this age of technology, because everyone's used to texting, they're not able to fill up to look at the feedback loop of social cues, body language, emotional intelligence, which we all need. They're not used to that. So they're missing all these social cues. And so these Silicon giants are sending their kids to these schools with no technology so they can learn how to interact with real people in real time. And one of them was asked, hey, why are you sending your kids here? And he said, someone has to be the leaders of the future.
1: Wow.
3: Yeah, that's
0: Isn't that astounding?
3: Statement. Yeah, it is an astounding statement.
0: Yeah.
3: Oh, my.
0: Someone has to be the leaders of the future. In other words, this is mass programming.
1: Of course.
0: For the followers.
1: Of course.
0: It's a groupthink. And if you're going to be an outlier, if you're going to be a person that is a leader, you can't be consuming the same content that everyone else. And so they're sending them to these schools. I feel like I'm the idiot. Yeah, you know what I mean?
3: We're consuming all of this.
0: Yeah, like I'm the fool.
2: Mm-hmm.
0: Meanwhile, all these guys, they know exactly what they're doing, and they're profiting in the billions of dollars exploiting these addictive tendencies of fallen human nature. And yet they're doing other things that are following like the book Education.
1: Yeah.
0: You know, not everything, but some things. And so this is where we're at.
2: Mm-hmm.
0: And in my classes, I found that the level of engagement goes up since I have implemented a no technology policy in my classes.
1: Oh.
3: So explain that a little further.
0: Yeah. It means
3: no computers?
0: Yeah. It means that during the lecture time, when I'm talking or when we're having a discussion, matter of fact, when they come in class, I tell them on the first day, look, when we're in class, unless it's specifically given for an assignment, no technology. And there's a saying, and you're a teacher, Jill. There's a saying, teachers don't smile till Thanksgiving.
1: There's a lot of truth in that.
0: You got to be tight in the beginning. And
1: right?
0: I remember I was giving out the syllabus on day one. It was a faculty member that was sitting there, and they said, oh, Dr. Shin, I thought he was a nice guy. And then like he started giving the syllabus and laying down the law. Man, he's scary. And I was like, oh, maybe

0: a little overdid it a little bit, but
1: the no
0: but,
1: smile.
0: Yeah, the no smile. And so I laid down the law and I said, look, guys, I was born at night, but I was not born last night.
1: Right.
0: I know exactly what's happening in my classroom. And some of you brothers, you're in the back. You think you're slick on your cell phone. I said, I'll tell you what happens. You're on your devices during my class. I will mark you absent like that. Like that. And I said, if you want to dispute that, have a conversation with me. I love having conversation. I have a PowerPoint presentation all ready for you. And we'll have a nice little kumbaya session.
1: I love coming
0: to Jesus. And I'd love to talk to you. Not one student has come to me, even though I marked them absent. And let me tell you, and I tell them, look, if you write notes with pen and paper or pencil and paper, one of my professors told me when I was going through my doctoral program that when you write versus typing, the engagement, I think he says use 10,000 more neurons than typing alone. And the research is clear. Retention, all of those things go up. And so we're losing all these things because I found if people are on their devices while I'm lecturing, they're not there. They're not there. They're on eBay. They're buying their tickets. They're on ESPN or a bunch of foolishness, and they're not engaged. And this whole thing of multitasking, it's a delusion.
1: Yeah.
0: It's a delusion. We need focus. We need focus. And I found that my class engagement goes up, and I had one student come to me and tell me, look, Dr. Shin, I learned so much in your class this semester, more than all my other classes. And he said, it's because of your no device policy.
2: Wow.
0: I said, praise God. I said, you're paying a lot of money to come here. I'm here to help you get your
1: money. Take advantage
0: worth.
1: Of it.
0: Yes.
2: So how do we actually manage then the devices? Because obviously we're in the age of like everything from, like you said, iPads, our phones, laptops, that sort of thing. So we can't just like ditch everything. So I'm sure you're going to talk to us. How do we actually manage this?
0: Yeah.
2: How do we keep from being addicted?
0: Yeah.
2: So talk to us about that.
0: You know what? Some people need to take drastic measures.
1: Okay.
0: Some people, not all people, but I have counseled with young people that are heavily addicted to their devices, pornography, video games, whatever it is, and it's affecting functionality. And
2: in what way, when you're saying it's affecting functionality?
0: Their grades are plummeting.
2: Okay.
0: They're having mental health issues, severe depression, anxiety. I was talking to one person, and this was years ago, they had severe depression, anxiety, and they came to my office, and I said, like, hey, what's going on? And they had been binging on media content till 3 a.m. in the morning for the past 6 months.
2: Wow.
0: And it just plummeted. And their mental health just went down the tubes. And with situations like that, I'll tell you, there's a saying by Jesus where he says, if something is causing you to stumble, if your right eye offends you, pluck it out. Okay. If your right arm offends you, cut it off. Now, it's not saying literally.
1: That's right.
0: But it's telling us that amputation is the analogy that Jesus uses. Amputation is a drastic measure.
1: It is drastic.
0: It's drastic. But you do amputation because if you don't, you could die. You cut it off so that because it will infect your whole body and die. Amputation is the most drastic measure, and it's the measure of last resort. And I think that in some situations, you have to go cold turkey with the smartphone. And I know young people that have gone to dumb phones. Dumb phones are like flip phones. Remember back in the day?
1: I remember flip phones.
0: You know, all it does is
1: text and calls. That's
0: text
1: really
0: and
1: it.
0: Calls, and that is it. So some people have gone to that. Very, very, very prominent people have gone to this extent of very drastic measures of not going to smartphones, but going to these elements of very stripped down technology. And I think that some people feel like they're dying when they go through this element. They go through withdrawals like with any addiction. But the reality is, I think we need to be honest with ourselves and be like, hey, if this thing is controlling
1: you, yeah,
0: and I'm so hooked, Jesus is saying it's better to cut it off. And the psychology has shown the smartphone is so attached to us that when we're a part of it, we experience anxiety.
1: Withdrawal.
0: Yes, anxiety.
2: Anxiety.
0: Not even having it on us. Like, I've experienced

0: begins a panic if the phone is not with them. This is a new phenomena.
1: I remember actually I ran over my phone with my truck one time.
0: Yeah.
1: And it was terrible. I mean, it was almost like you mentioned anxiety because I ran over and I was like, oh no, the screen was all cracked.
0: I know.
1: I was receiving calls. I couldn't even see who it was.
0: Absolutely.
1: I couldn't answer it.
0: Yeah.
1: And you know, my screen's all cracked and everything. It was kind of almost a panic. Like,
0: yes.
1: Oh, this is horrible. Now what am I going to do? How am I going to operate?
0: Absolutely.
1: Yeah. No, you're right. We are very attached.
0: This is the era we're in. And the thing is, like, to show how attached we are and how much we touch it, they've done studies where they looked at the germs on the phone and compared it to a toilet. Phone is dirtier than the toilet.
1: Because we're touching it so much, our phones.
0: Not only that, but people are like, ooh, I need to go to the bathroom. Where's my phone?
2: See?
0: I've been in public restrooms where the guy next to me is like on his phone talking. And I'm like, this is crazy. I'm like, we can't even take a bathroom break. People are on the phone. And this is the era that we are living in. And this is not normal.
2: Mm-hmm. Right.
0: This is a new phenomenon. For young people growing up right now, this is normalized. But this is not normal behavior. We were not wired to live like this.
2: Mm. It's the addictive nature of technology.
0: Yes.
2: Do you recommend a media fast?
0: Yes.
2: Or a complete cutoff, as in never again am I going back to a smartphone? Or are you recommending a certain length of time when it's that drastic measure and you're trying to amputate or get control of that?
0: Yeah, I think that everyone could benefit from a media fast. That could be different for different people. And it could be a very precise fast about saying, like, I'm not going to be on my phone on the Sabbath.
2: Yeah.
0: You see what I'm saying? Now, not everyone can do that, but that's something that maybe I need to consider doing. I know people that have taken a Sabbath fast from their phones, but I think at a minimum, we need to have a greater self-awareness about how these things are taking over our lives. I think for some people, they need to go on a cold turkey, dumb phone fast, and it would be certain situations where the addiction is so acute that they need to be on dumb phones for the rest of their life. Other people, maybe a 30-day reset from media and the dopamine feedback loop, and then you kind of reassess from there. But I think everybody on a daily basis should have regular times where they're away from their phone.
2: Yeah.
0: And one of them is going to bed at night. It's critical that before you go to bed at night, the Wall Street Journal brings out 3-2-1. 3 hours before bed, no food.
2: Okay.
0: It's Wall Street Journal. Okay, not counsels on diet and food.
2: Right.
0: Okay, Wall Street Journal. 3 hours before bed, no food. 2 hours before bed, no work. 1 hour before bed, no screen. Mm. And the reason why they say you shouldn't be on your screen before you go to bed at night is because that screen emits blue light.
2: Yeah.
0: And that blue light goes through your eye to your optic nerve. And it's connected to something in your brain called the suprachiasmatic nucleus. It's a part of the brain that regulates the biological rhythms of the body, including the release of melatonin.
1: Mm-hmm.
0: And what they have found is that if you are on your phone or any screen within an hour before you go to bed at night, it can suppress the release of melatonin by up to 50%.
2: 50%?
1: Yeah,
0: 50%. That's huge.
1: Wow, yeah.
0: That's huge. So melatonin is the hormone that begins the sleep process. Mm-hmm. And we're facing a society of chronic insomnia and sleep deprivation.
2: Yeah.
0: And it's linked to our phones. It's linked to our phones. So you imagine so many people, so many Americans go to bed at night on their devices.
2: Yeah.
0: And the first thing they do in the morning is look at their devices.
2: Sorry.
0: And so this thing is taking over our lives. But being on your device right before you go to bed at night is the worst thing for your sleep because it will suppress the sleep process. And what they found is that even after, let's say you've been on your iPad 1 hour before bed one night, they said even if you're not on your phone the next night, there's like a half-life of a residual effect of that initial blue light hitting your eye. So
1: from
0: the previous day, there's a hangover. There's a hangover that lasts for several days. And this is from Matthew Walker, who is a professor at Harvard, and now he's at UC Berkeley. He's the sleep specialist. He has a book out called Why We Sleep. And he says this thing is affecting our mental health and society.
2: Right.
0: And just from a sleep standpoint, because we're chronically sleep deprived, he says that he has not found

0: one patient in his 20 years of working with mental health patients that has a normal sleep pattern.
1: Not one.
0: In other words, all of the people having mental health issues.
2: 20-plus years.
0: Yes. All of the people having mental health issues.
1: Have sleep disruption.
0: Mm-hmm. Sleep deprivation. So mental health and sleep and media, they're all related.
1: Yeah.
0: If you are addicted to your device, most likely you're not getting very good sleep. And that sleep deprivation is leading to mental health crisis. Mm. And it's also leading to greater addictions as well, because what Matthew Walker brings out is that your frontal lobe is connected to another part of your brain called the amygdala. Mm-hmm. And the amygdala is where your hedonic desires are, like your appetite and passions. And he says that if you get less than 6 hours of sleep, the connection between your frontal lobe and your amygdala, it's severed. That's not good.
2: So not reduced, it's
0: severed. Cut. This is according to Matthew Walker. It's cut. So you need the frontal lobe. This is the prefrontal cortex. This tells you, like, this is not a good idea. Mm-hmm. This is not smart, okay? It puts the brake on your appetite and passions. Right. But when that's cut from sleep deprivation, he says that part of the brain, the amygdala, lights up, and there's nothing to stop this prefrontal cortex. The prefrontal cortex is not connected to be able to stop it. So he's shown that research brings out that if you are sleep deprived, if you have less than 6 hours of sleep, you're more likely to eat junk food.
1: Oh, wow.
0: Yeah. Mm. So, which is another addictive behavior.
1: Of course.
0: You're going, and that's why, like, at the airports, red eye, I mean, they've got, like, oh, what do they have? Do they have cabbage and broccoli and Brussels sprouts? No, they don't. They've got junk. It's all junk.
2: Yep.
0: It's all junk. And let me tell you, when I'm flying on these red eye things, it's like, it's a real temptation to eat that food. Well, guess what? The prefrontal cortex is not connected.
2: Mm-hmm.
0: It's not connected. Furthermore, you're more likely to lose your temper if you're not sleeping well. And we know this intuitively. Like, if my children are, like, cranky or upset, I'm like, Clara hasn't slept too well. We know that. But we think sometimes as adults that we're immune to this dynamic.
1: Right.
0: Mm. And so you have media, sleep, mental health. Mm-hmm. That connection is very, very clear. But there's something else that's happening with dopamine. So when we are engaged in highly addictive behavior, there's a book I have in my library called Dopamine Nation. It's by Dr. Anna Lemke.
2: Mm-hmm.
0: And what Dr. Lemke brings out is that pain and pleasure are centered in the same part of the brain. And like any biological system, it's going for homeostasis, which means equilibrium.
1: Mm-hmm.
0: And she uses this analogy of the seesaw. So remember, when we were children, you have the seesaw. Okay. And so imagine there's a seesaw, there's a fulcrum in the middle. And she brings out that when we push too hard on the pleasure side, the body responds with pain. Okay, because it's going for equilibrium.
1: Interesting.
0: So everything wants to stay level. So you push on the pleasure side, the body responds with pain on this side.
2: So for example, what would that look like?
0: Yeah, I mean, let me give you an example. Mm-hmm. Let's say, hypothetically, I were to watch a bunch of YouTube shorts. I've never done that before. Of course, not in my life. Okay. Yes, I have. All right.
2: So,
0: cat videos or like whatever it is. It could be something innocuous, but these algorithms are brilliant. You go from short to short to short, and you just end up like in whoever land over here.
1: Half an hour's passed.
0: Half an hour's passed.
1: Is like, cat video.
0: It's like these funny cat videos of like whatever. These cats that have these funny faces or what. And you're just like, oh, just mind-numbing scrolling. And let's say, you know, a couple hours just, whoa, go by.
1: Right?
0: Okay? How do we feel after that? We feel like junk.
2: Mm-hmm.
0: At least I do.
1: Yeah.
0: It's like, you feel like you've wasted time, and there's a low that comes, and that's the body responding with pain.
1: Okay.
0: Psychological pain or emotional pain.
1: So it's not necessarily physical pain.
0: It's not physical pain.
1: It could be psychological.
0: It could be psychological pain. So the body responds with pain.
1: Mm-hmm.
0: What do we do after that? We're like, oh, I need to get back to equilibrium. So we go for more pleasure. Let's say I binge more on YouTube. The body responds with even more pain.
1: Yeah.
0: And then you get the hangover effect.
1: Yeah.
0: And she brings out that her addiction was American Idol. So she would watch American Idol and then it would push on the pleasure side, and then the body would respond with pain, and then she'd go into this thing of withdrawals.
1: Mm-hmm.
0: And she said,

0: as that because of this, we're living in a society that is in a world not of scarcity, but of dopamine overload.
1: Mm.
0: Okay. And she said that our phones are the modern day hypodermic needle.
1: Yeah.
2: Oh, wow.
0: Yeah. Hypodermic needle.
2: Strong language.
0: Yeah. Delivering our drug of choice.
1: The dopamine hit.
0: Yes. It's the dopamine hit.
1: Yeah.
0: And what happens is if you keep on pushing on the pleasure side, the fulcrum, it gets shifted. Mm-hmm. It gets shifted over. It gets shifted over. And what that means is
1: you need more pleasure.
0: You need more pleasure just to feel normal.
1: You build like a tolerance.
0: You build like a tolerance to it. In other words, that thing is not doing it anymore. You need more and more and more, and you're getting less and less pleasure. It's diminishing returns.
1: Yeah.
0: And that's why Solomon, when you think about it, Solomon was seeking pleasure. If you look in the book of Ecclesiastes, this man had pleasure overload, to an extent that we can't even imagine.
2: Mm-hmm.
0: I mean, just on multiple sides. I mean, you can't imagine. He had 1,000 wives. Crazy stuff. I mean, that sounds stressful. Okay, but he 1,000 wives, dopamine overload. And in the end, he says, I feel no pleasure.
2: Yeah.
0: No pleasure. So it's diminishing returns over time. And what happens is in our brains, we have the neuron and then the dendrites. On the end of the dendrites, it needs to fire in order to cross the synapse, the gaps to go to the next neuron. When that thing keeps firing and firing and firing, there's these boutons that grow on the end of it. Those are habits. And that's what modern psychology is exploiting. But also with the release of dopamine, when we have a flood of dopamine to our brain and becomes chronic, like something that happens over and over again, our brain responds by saying, look, we have too much dopamine.
1: Mm-hmm.
0: We need to call the dopamine receptors because we have too much dopamine, which means that we get less pleasure. And the hallmark of addiction is diminishing returns. And what happens is the things that used to bring you pleasure no longer bring you pleasure. For instance, I was here at 3ABN a few days earlier, and I went out to watch the sunrise.
1: Yeah.
0: It's beautiful. Mm-hmm. Sun is coming up, you know, and hitting the grass, just waving in the wind. And that brought me so much pleasure.
1: Yeah.
0: I was just like, oh man, this is beautiful. But for the addict, that does nothing.
1: Mm-hmm.
0: Mm. Nothing.
2: So they don't see the sun on the grass and the waving in the morning breeze.
0: Yeah. Because you're overstimulated.
2: Mm-hmm.
0: It's kind of like,
2: so no pleasure for them to
0: no
2: see that.
0: Pleasure. No pleasure in things that should give you pleasure.
1: And that would be why the word is boring.
0: That's right. Mm-hmm. It's bland. It's boring.
1: Yeah.
0: And it's kind of like eating a strawberry after you've eaten ice cream.
1: Right.
0: Mm. You ever done that before? I have. All right. Ice cream.
1: I have.
2: Strawberry is very good.
0: Yeah. It's like ice cream. It's like, whoa. I mean, you've gone to the moon. It's so sweet. And then your taste buds become jaded. And then you eat a strawberry. It could be the best strawberry from Whole Foods or just picked right, you know, fresh and sweet and succulent and everything. But after ice cream, you eat that strawberry, it's like, blah, like, ugh, like, this is tasteless. Well, what has happened? It's like our taste buds have become jaded.
1: Of course.
0: After a while, our dopamine receptors analogously become jaded as well. And that's what happens with media. Just like you said, after watching media, the Bible seems boring.
1: Yeah.
0: Mm. Seems boring. And so we're seeing this epidemic, and this doctor, Dr. Anna Lemke, is out of Stanford University, and she does counseling, and she says she's facing all of these co-eds that are coming in with depression, anxiety. And there's this one person that came in, she was addicted to marijuana. She had to smoke marijuana 10 times a day.
1: Oh, wow. Mm.
0: And it wasn't even to stay high. It was to function.
1: Wow.
0: To stay normal.
2: Wow.
0: Her dopamine set point had been gone so far over. She was like extremely depressed, suicidal ideation, masochistic, like all of these things are happening to her. And she comes in, I need help.
2: Hmm.
0: And Dr. Anna Lemke looks at her and says, I have the solution, but you're not going to like it.
1: Hmm.
0: She's like, what? I'll do anything. She says, look, you need to go on a dopamine fast for 30 days.
2: She's like, well, what's that?
0: Yeah.
2: What's a dopamine fast?
0: In other words, no stimulation, no media, and especially no substance abuse.
1: Yeah.
2: Mm-hmm. Wow.
1: Yeah.
0: No marijuana. Cold turkey.
1: Oh, cold turkey.
0: Cold turkey. Just, you need to stop today. And his co-ed's like, you lost your mind. Like, why would I want to do that? Like, I thought you wanted me to be happy. She said, I do.
1: Yeah.
0: And she says, you do it

0: I guarantee in 30 days, you'll be much better. This person was like, oh, no way. And this person decided to take her up on it. Uh-uh. Went 30 days, no marijuana, cold turkey. And she says that in the beginning, she's going through withdrawals.
1: Of course.
0: She said the first week, she felt like she was dying because her body's just like, ooh, like, where's the marijuana? I needed to stay level. She came in 30 days later. Her skin was glowing.
1: Aww.
0: Depression, anxiety, gone.
1: Gone.
0: Like a new person. Like a new person. Which tells you, Jill and Greg, there's hope.
2: Mm-hmm.
0: There's hope. The body has the ability to heal itself, and those dopamine receptors can grow back. And what Dr. Anna Lemke brings out is one of the primary ways to deal with it is dopamine fasting.
2: Mm.
0: Dopamine fasting.
2: So this is how we can then work on this. Then you're saying there is hope. And I love that you just said, because we've talked about, okay, if I don't get enough sleep, I've severed, what am I severing again?
0: Severed the connection between the frontal lobe and the amygdala.
2: Which is critical. I mean, it's like cut, right?
0: Yeah.
2: So someone's like, oh no, I've done that. I'm not getting enough sleep. I'm hopeless. It's severed. Yeah. It's done with. But no, there's hope.
0: Then
2: we're talking about, you said like that fulcrum. It's not set in the center anymore. Set.
0: Yeah.
2: But you're saying there's hope. We can get it back to center.
1: Yes.
2: We can reset.
0: You can go back to
2: this
0: center.
2: This is great news.
0: Yeah.
2: Yeah. Praise God.
0: Absolutely.
2: Because there's people right now, I'm sure you may be one of them. It's like, oh man, I'm way out of balance.
0: Yeah. Right.
2: I don't get the sleep I should. So thank you, Dr. David. You said there's hope. So talk to us about that.
0: How do we go? And the beauty of it is that divine power plus human effort is this cooperation in a bilateral relationship that we're talking about. First of all, we can't do this ourselves. We need help.
1: Amen.
0: We need help.
1: Thanks.
0: This is not willpower. Okay. This is God's supernatural power.
2: So it's not just willpower.
0: Yeah. But he won't force his way on us. He's not going to come down from heaven and lock our phones in a safe and say, that's not how he operates. Okay. We got to cooperate.
1: It's a choice.
0: It's a choice. Yeah. It's a choice. And the fundamental choice is like God initiates, he gives us information. He gives us this conviction and he offers us power.
2: Amen.
0: And in the morning we need to pray this prayer and say, Lord, not my will, but thine be done. I need help. Yeah. And that consent is foundational, because when we ask for help and we say, Lord, I'm addicted to my devices. Mm-hmm. I'm addicted to whatever it may be. You say, Lord, I need help. And that gives God permission and authorization, because he won't force, to come into our lives and do what he would not normally be able because of choice.
1: Yeah.
0: And he comes in, according to Romans 8, with supernatural resurrection power to supercharge the will. To supercharge the will. I mean, it's like this supercharging of the will. And I was telling Greg that my son's into cars, like Bugattis. I was telling both of you that. And I said, look, I'll get you a Bugatti for your birthday.
1: You got a good salary at Weimar.
0: A hot wheel. I can afford
2: a little hot
1: wheel.
0: I afford a $5 hot wheel. So I said, I'll get you one. He's so excited. And the thing about these supercars is that they have like these turbocharged engines.
1: Yeah.
0: And the analogy is like, I've got this anemic Volkswagen 1970 engine of a wheel. Okay. And when I ask God for help, he supercharges it with nitro.
2: Now you become a Bugatti.
0: Yeah. It's a Bugatti. All right. And then he's like, all right, I want you to use that now to make a decision to walk in the spirit and not in the flesh. But it's not your power. It's now resurrection power.
2: Amen.
0: And that's the foundation. So whatever addiction you have, the foundation is not New Year's resolution. It's not white knuckling it. It's not like, ooh, I'm going to just grit down and do this thing. No. You say, Lord, I need help. I can't do this.
1: That's good.
0: Then he comes down and gives you the Bugatti, all right, the supercharged will.
1: Yeah.
0: All right. All you need to do is like push the gas pedal. I mean, it takes off. So you need to do your part. But now you're doing it with a supercharged will to walk in the spirit and not in the flesh. And that's the foundation of the gospel and this cooperation that we are to be in our relationship with God. So when it comes to dopamine, fasting is an essential part of it, but it's not fasting in our own power.
1: Yeah.
0: You know, that's what these physicians and these brilliant scientists that have discovered this, they don't necessarily know about, but we know about.
1: That's right.
0: And fasting is a key tool that we can have in our tool belt in this regard. The other thing is
1: fasting from food. I'm

0: Sorry, fasting. Or you mean fasting from the device, or what do you mean fasting?
1: Yeah, well, we can talk about food too. Yeah, yeah, but fasting from our devices.
0: Okay.
1: Fasting from our devices, but also fasting from food is another part of it.
0: Okay.
1: Which is a nice segue into the other part of the seesaw. If you push on the pain side,
0: mm-hmm.
1: Oh, the body responds with pleasure. Okay.
0: Mm.
1: And this can be a tool too. Now, don't go out there and hurt yourself and mm-hmm. become a masochist.
2: That's right.
1: Okay. You need to be safe. But there's healthy forms of pain. Mm. And one of them is fasting.
0: Okay.
1: From food too, or from media. But fasting from food.
0: Complete fasting, or just like certain, I'm going to cut out sugar, or I'm going to.
1: Yeah, there's different forms of fasting, mm-hmm. but I'll tell you what, like I, and this is descriptive, not prescriptive, for about 8 years now, I fast 24 hours once a week.
0: Oh.
1: Mm-hmm. And the research has shown like astounding things that happen when you fast, okay? Your body goes into ketosis, in which your liver burns out of all the glycogen, and then you're switching to burning fat, and that has tremendous benefits from mental acuity. I do it for the edge. I don't do it to be saved, but
0: right. That's
1: yeah,
0: important.
1: Yeah. So there's a clarity to that. But if you want to experience good pleasure, mm-hmm. for instance, if you have a jaded taste buds, I fast on Mondays typically. And I do a breakfast to breakfast. So I eat breakfast on Monday and I don't eat till the breakfast on Tuesday. And when I eat breakfast on Tuesday, it's very simple. Okay. Matter of fact, when I'm fasting on Monday in the beginning, all I could think about was rice. I was just like, oh man, just give me a piece of broccoli with some salt on it. It'll be great. I'm like, food is amazing. Any type of food. And then when I eat my breakfast on Tuesday morning, it's just like toast. With nothing on it.
0: Oh,
1: nothing
0: wow.
1: on it.
2: That's kind of boring.
1: Yeah, but I've been fasting for 24 hours, mm-hmm. okay? And let me tell you, when I eat that toast, it's like, oh.
0: It explodes in your
1: taste
0: buds.
1: I've gone to the third heavens. I mean, it's like, It tastes so good. So here's the irony. If you want to enjoy life more, fast.
2: Which I would think most people want to enjoy life.
1: Yes, for. Yes. Jesus fasted in the wilderness. Now, we don't need to do the 40 days because Jesus did. But there's this element of the key to recovery is not self-indulgence. It's self-denial. Mm.
0: That's a good word.
1: Yeah. Because I think like, hey, I had a stressful week. I deserve this. It's a tub of ice cream and like, oh,
0: Netflix.
1: You know. Yeah, yeah. It's like, oh, I need. But you feel like junk after that. But the reality is, if you want to enjoy life more abundantly, just like you want to enjoy food more, you gotta live temperately. And a part of that is fasting. And so I enjoy food so much more right now. In this cycle of appropriate self-denial, okay, not in order to be saved, but because I want to be the best version of myself for the Lord Jesus. Mm-hmm. That's a very different paradigm.
0: It is.
2: Yes, it is.
1: So if you push on the pain side, and fasting is a form of pain, okay, it doesn't feel good. It's not excruciating. Some people may feel like they're dying, but another one is exercise.
0: Yeah, okay. I can see that.
1: Exercise is a healthy form of pain.
2: Mm-hmm.
1: I used to run back in the day. I ran a couple marathons.
2: Mm-hmm.
1: And the nice thing about running a marathon and training for it is on any given Sunday, especially in the second half of the marathon training, I could run 20 miles on a given Sunday.
2: Yeah, that's amazing.
0: That's impressive.
1: Yeah, not anymore. Yeah. That was back in the day. I could run.
2: That's still impressive.
1: Yeah, but here's the thing. After running, like, 10, 15 miles, and then you stop, you feel pain, okay? Mm-hmm. But then there's something called the runner's high. You feel so good for hours afterwards.
0: Mm-hmm.
1: And that's the thing about pain. So healthy form of pain in your recovery from dopamine addiction, fasting, exercise,
0: mm-hmm.
1: and the third one is cold.
0: Oh.
1: Cold exposure. Cold plunge. And so
0: that sounds kind of scary.
1: Yeah, Jill's looking at me like
2: I know that doesn't sound very fun.
0: I'm hot and cold showers, yeah, but I don't know about a cold.
1: Yeah, cold plunge. And so I'm one of the backup chaplains for the depression anxiety program at Weimar University, and people come there from all over the country every month to get

0: healed from depression, anxiety. And one of the things they do is they do cold and hot exposure as a part of their treatment.
1: Mm-hmm. And it's regulated, of course.
0: It's regulated. Mm-hmm. Yeah, yeah, there's physicians there and everything like that. So please consult your doctor. Yeah. And so what happens is that when you get in the cold tub, okay, it dips down. Okay, you're not getting a dopamine rush when you get in that cold water.
2: No.
1: It hurts, doesn't it?
0: Yeah. Quite the contrary. Yeah. But it's the pain. Mm-hmm. It actually hurts. It actually hurts. Now, we're not saying like extreme temperature. We're talking about a tepid, you know, lukewarm 50 degrees. Okay.
2: That's cool.
0: Yeah. 50 degrees.
1: Did you say lukewarm? That's not 55 degrees.
0: 50 degrees. We're not talking about 30 Fahrenheit. You know, just 50 degrees, 50, 55. So when you get in there, it goes like down.
2: Wow.
0: Okay. But then the research, this is from Dr. Huberman out of Stanford University. He brings out, in citing the European Journal of Physiology, that the research has shown that when you get in the cold water, it dips down, mm-hmm. but then the body, remember the fulcrum, it responds with pleasure.
2: Mm-hmm. Oh, wow.
0: But it lasts for many hours mm-hmm. and then it goes down. So I was so inspired mm-hmm. by this. So what I do at home, I went on Amazon.com and I got these, big silicon molds that you can freeze in your freezer. It makes about 15 pounds of ice. So I take that in the morning, 4 days a week, and I put it in the bathtub, taps cold, put this ice in there, take more ice, and I dump it in there. And every time I'm standing by that bathtub and I see all that ice floating in there and I have a little thermostat, floating in the water.
1: I would think I'm in Antarctica or something.
0: Yeah, yeah.
2: You're back in Alaska.
0: Not there's thermometer floating. Yeah, I think that, yeah, you're a polar bear, right? So it's floating in there, and I'm like, I really don't want to do this.
2: Yeah.
1: Exactly.
0: But using my frontal lobe, I project and I think about this nice thing that I'll have afterwards. So I go in there. I go in there. Okay, I do this on Monday, Tuesdays, Thursdays, Fridays. Okay.
2: Oh, 4 days a week?
0: 4 days a week. I go in there and up to my neck. This is descriptive, not prescriptive. I do this up to my neck. And after about the first minute or so, you don't feel anything anyway. Okay, but it feels...
1: Because you go numb?
0: Yeah, you go numb.
2: Ooh, I've never experienced that.
0: So you do that. Highly recommend it, by the way. You go in there, and then at the end, I do the head dunk, which I really don't want to do either. But I stay in there for about 3 minutes.
2: Wow.
0: And on my timer. And then I get out, and it's like, wow! And I feel so good. Wow. For about 3 hours afterwards.
2: Wow. Wow.
0: And there's a statement in the book Ministry of Healing that going into cool or tepid water daily will do incredible benefits for people. Mm-hmm. And she was far ahead of her time. Far ahead of her time.
1: Question then for you. So is it possible then, because we're talking about a dopamine hit, this is a good way.
0: Yeah, this is a good way that you don't have the spike.
1: But can you actually get to the point where that's normal and you've actually got to do more, like instead of 55, now you're 40.
0: Yes.
1: 35.
0: Yes.
1: So there's a balance. Or so you said yes, you can.
0: Yes, yes.
2: Okay.
0: You need
2: good.
0: Moderation and everything. Because in the beginning, I was doing this every day.
2: Ooh.
0: And like every day. And you're right. I wasn't getting the same effect. And
1: no
0: I
1: kidding.
0: I need to get it colder and colder.
2: Ooh.
0: So there is moderation because there's only certain cold you can get.
2: Mm-hmm. Of course.
0: Before it becomes
1: you're
0: like
1: frozen.
0: You know, frozen.
2: Unsafe.
0: Yeah, unsafe. So I decided to do 4 days a week because I do Monday, Tuesday. And then by the time I get to Thursday, Friday, it's like my body has adjusted because you can develop a resistance to it.
2: Wow.
0: But there are people that are overcoming addictions. And part of the regimen is cold exposure.
2: Wow.
0: Because what it does is that it trains your brain for delayed gratification.
2: Yeah.
0: And that's the way that the Lord works. The Lord works for delayed gratification. Okay. Sin is the framework is instant gratification.
2: It is.
0: It's pleasures of sin for a season. Mm-hmm. Okay, what do they say? A moment on the lips, a lifetime on the hips. Mm-hmm. Okay, so that's the frame of it. But doing things like cold exposure are so critical for reframing and rewiring the brain to go for not immediate,
2: mm-hmm.
0: but for something that's going to be more sustainable mm-hmm. later on. So yes. So we have these elements of, you know, exercise, fasting, and cold exposure. That's part of healthy pain. So you push on one side

0: and then the body responds with the other side.
1: Wow.
0: Yeah.
2: There's a lot of information you've shared here this evening. It's just really powerful. I'm thinking of the viewers, the listeners who are listening or watching right now and saying, I'm in the midst of addiction.
0: Yeah.
2: I'm dealing with pornography. I'm dealing with social media addiction. I'm addicted to soap operas or romance books or whatever the addiction. I'm addicted to food.
0: Yeah.
2: What would you say to them tonight? You want to look in that camera and talk to them tonight.
0: First, I would say there's hope. I have seen people come into the depression anxiety program at William R. University that have faced incredible odds. Maybe they've been abused. Maybe they've faced challenges. Maybe they're self-medicating. And that's another point, is that many times people have experienced trauma and then they are trying to deal with the internal pain by self-medicating. And the thing that we need to recognize is we need to go to the root of it rather than shaming people for this behavior, which is really a symptom of self-medication for deeper issues. But in reality, if you go to the root for healing, sometimes we need to go and recognize that the Lord is calling us to forgive those that have traumatized us. And that's a part of the healing process. Now, forgiveness doesn't mean excusing what the other person did or minimizing what they did, or it doesn't even mean the reinstatement of trust. But forgiveness means letting go, because if we do not let go, that poison inside of us, it destroys us. It destroys us. So if you're dealing with addiction because of trauma, I would say go to the Lord Jesus, allow him to heal you, to restore you, and ask for that supernatural vivified power to walk in the spirit and not in the flesh, and take baby steps. The Bible says a righteous man falls seven times and gets back up. The key is keep on getting back up. That's how you learn. And we have a gracious Heavenly Father that works with us where we're at. And to the woman caught in adultery, Jesus said, neither do I condemn you, go and sin no more. That tension is so beautiful, because some people are like, hey, go and sin no more, but I condemn you. That's not how Jesus works. Or they say, neither do I condemn you, go and sin a lot. Doesn't matter. We need both. We need both. But Mary Magdalene, in that path from going from neither do I condemn you to go and sin no more, it wasn't a straight shot here. There was a process. There was a process. And we need to recognize that, like, hey, there's grace in the process. And when my son was learning how to walk, I didn't spank him when he fell down. I was there, okay, to lift him back up and encourage him. And now he's walking just fine. But it takes time to build these new neural pathways. And there's grace in the journey. So be of hope, be of courage. Our Heavenly Father is very gracious, very long-suffering with us. I would have given up on me. But the Lord is there. And there's power from on high to keep us from falling and to present us faultless before the presence of His glory with exceeding joy. And if we fall, when we fall, there's 1 John 1:9. If we confess our sins, he's faithful and just to forgive us our sins and to cleanse us from all unrighteousness.
1: Amen. So powerful. Yeah, what a great appeal. And just a closing minute or so.
0: Yeah.
1: I believe, Jill, in June of 2026, a new series airs on 3ABN called More Than Conquerors. Is it June of
2: 2026? July.
1: July of 2026. So July of 2026, a new series. Talk to us in about 60 seconds or so. Jill, you probably need just 30 seconds to close this out. But what is More Than Conquerors? This is a 13-part series.
0: Yeah.
1: And it's a conversation. Tell us some of this, because you're expounding really on some of what you just shared.
0: Yeah. 13-part series, and I had the privilege of doing it with
1: Oh, it was fun.
0: With you.
1: It was fun.
0: And it's a conversational format. I really enjoyed that. And
1: me too.
0: Half-hour programs, but there's a lot of content in there.
1: Oh, yeah.
0: And we cover in more detail a lot of the themes that we covered here. And in the first half, we focus on the spiritual power, because I think that's so foundational and so essential.
1: Mm-hmm.
0: And in the second half, we focus on practical pointers. I talk about the pain, pleasure paradigm even more in detail. I talk about details of getting better sleep.
1: Mm-hmm.
0: I talk about managing media. And we talk about these very simple, practical ways of cooperating with the Holy Spirit in these valuable and scientifically proven aspects that will help us in our Christian experience and journey with Him. So More Than Conquerors, Freedom from Addiction. Looking forward to being

0: reviewed.
1: Amen. Thank it you. Will come out on 3ABN Sabbath, July 4th is the first airing at 6 p.m. Central, and we'll have it on all our social media platforms as well. Thank you, Dr. David Shin, for being our friend and for sharing here this evening.
0: Amen.
1: Know that we love you and that we pray for you. You do not have to walk through this alone.

0: fell into as far as your passions and your interests?
1: Well, I was always interested in living on the edge. I mean, you know, things of high energy, adrenaline rush type of things were what got me going. And I often participated in sports and athletics. I was very good at that. I, of course, enjoyed football. I played football for many years. And those are the types of things that I enjoyed doing as a youngster.
2: Well, now, you obviously are a good-looking guy. You've done some modeling, as I understand it. I mean, you know, hey, any person who can appreciate God's creation knows
1: sure.
2: God gave you a gift of good looks. And so you did some modeling, and you obviously had good-looking girlfriends.
1: Sure. You know, that could be a blessing and a curse. I think for many years, I thought at least the world revolved around me. And you know, I, of course, took advantage of that. At a young age, I'd say by 12 or 13, I mean, I participated in Pathfinders and all that stuff, but it was more of a forced issue. My father wanted us to go to church, and we were to go to church whether we liked it or not. And quite honestly, I enjoyed it for a few years anyway. But as I got older and got more interested in girls and things like that, I tended to started listening more to the radio and rock and roll and those types of interests. And I found myself often skipping out of church service and while my family was in there and going to listen to the radio on, you know, on the rock stations out in the parking lot until church service was over.
2: Mm-hmm.
1: And, you know, that's kind of where I started to separate myself from having to go to church. And, you know, I come from a typical, I'd say, semi-dysfunctional or two, you know, completely dysfunctional type family. My parents, having six kids, you know, they did the best they could, but my father was more interested in you know, earning money and doing those types of things and not so much spending time with us. And so I found myself isolating myself from the church and those kind of activities.
2: So you kind of found yourself connecting with other men, similar ages that were mentoring you into your young manhood, and then
1: sure.
2: you got into a career. You got very successful in what you were doing. Were you working in sales for a while?
1: Yeah, in fact, my first job was in sales. I was with a computer peripheral company. I did that for a few years, and I realized that, you know, you can sales is limited by how much you want to work. I mean, you can make as much money as you want to. There's a lot of freedom and fun, if you will, that goes along with that, which was exactly what I didn't need. I found out later in life that I deal better in a more structured environment, but I continued on the sales path. I worked with some large companies in the past, and you know, it fed that lifestyle, and it continued to feed that lifestyle.
2: Now, one of the things I learned a few years ago from experts in the psychology field is that observable unhealthy behaviors are only about 10% of the human condition.
1: Right.
2: When did you notice you started engaging in unhealthy addictive behaviors, and what did that look like for you?
1: Well, you know, being a recovering addict, it's hard, even to this day, it's hard to admit that you're an addict. But I had older brothers, and the brother closest to me was 7 years older than I was. We weren't a family of wealth, and so we had a three-bedroom, two-bath house, and we all shared a room, and I shared a room with my 18-year-old brother. And at that time, my brother was starting to go to concerts, and I'm not talking about gospel concerts. I'm talking about rock concerts.
2: Right.
1: And I was in his room, our room, one day, and I noticed a bag of some substance in the room. And you know, I didn't know what it was, so I come out as a kid, and I'm like, what is this? And of course, my whole family was sitting on the couch watching TV, and my brother, I could see my brother's jaw drop. Come to find out, it was a bag of marijuana. And of course, that sparked my interest. I didn't know what it was, but all I know is that it got my brother in a lot of trouble. So I started asking my friends in the neighborhood, you know, about what this was that I had found. And they had told me that it was reefer. And you smoked it. You rolled it and smoked it. And, of course, being a typical 11 or 12-year-old, I wasn't going to be happy until I did just that. And so I took some of it. And I remember to this day going down to a local lake where I used to go fishing, and we used to ride our bikes down there. And I rolled it up and started smoking it. And all I know is I didn't like the first feeling of engaging in that. In fact, it scared me a lot, to the point that I had tunnel vision and I just felt really weird. And so it scared me to the point where I actually got up on the roof on one of our forts. And I started crying. I didn't know what this was all about.
2: Kind of scared you.
1: It did scare me, yeah. And so I didn't really partake of any more until I started getting in the trouble years of the teens.
2: So the escaping, they talk about the power trip, the illusion of control, you know, the escaping. Mm-hmm. I mean, was it more, did you sense any, I mean, looking back, can you see any of that was happening in your teenage years? When did you actually see that there was a defining moment that happened to you?
1: Well, I was, I think the defining moment that when I started to party on a regular basis is when I got kicked out of elementary school. I was in eighth grade attending an Adventist Christian school here locally, and I was actually out back smoking a joint with one of the other students that he had brought to the class. And so we went out there and we smoked it. At this point, I was around 13, 14. And I enjoyed it much more the second time. Now, having come from a family where addiction had permeated his life, my father's life, it really didn't play a part in my mother's life. But my father's life, my father survived a violent alcoholic for a father, and he used to be very violent to his mother and to the kids as well.
2: So getting into addictions was almost in your bloodstream, a genetic predisposition to being addicted to a substance.
1: Yeah, I believe that.
2: So you got kicked out, and fast forward, I mean, when did you start using regularly? Did you end up using other substances along the way?
1: Sure. Well, it was at that point that I went to public school for the first time after, well, I was in eighth grade, so I had gone through the private school system. So naturally, I was scared. I wanted to fit in, but I didn't know anybody, and that's a tough trial for any 13-year-old. And in order to fit in, one of the first persons that I met was a good friend of mine. Not so much to this day, but at that time, he came in from the guidance counselor. They asked him to show me around the new school. And the first words out of his mouth once we cleared the guidance office was, "Hey, man, do you party?" And, of course, I thought about it for a couple of seconds, and I said, "Yeah, of course." And that really sparked the summer of, I call the wretched debauchery in excess. I started smoking pot on a daily basis, and from pot it went to alcohol. And, of course, it eventually ended up with my drug of choice, which was cocaine. I tried cocaine at an age of around 14, 15, and absolutely loved it. It made me feel like Superman. It had a euphoric feeling. I just liked it. And since I was always the type of person that had that electric personality, liked living on the edge, speed, you know, cars, fast women, that kind of thing, it kind of went hand in hand with my personality.

0: Unfortunately for me at the time, I couldn't afford it. It was a very expensive drug. And so I continued smoking the pot, drinking the alcohol, going to the rock concerts and stuff. And I started getting farther and farther away from my church and my family. So
1: then you got married and married a beautiful cheerleader from a professional football team.
0: Yep.
1: And you, life was successful. You had the world by the tail, didn't you?
0: Well, yeah, or so I thought anyway.
1: So the world told you so.
0: That's right.
1: You had all of the nice stuff, cars and boats and a beautiful woman on your arm.
0: Sure.
1: But how did that go for you?
0: Well, you know, life was pretty easy at that time. I mean, you know, in today's society, if you're good looking and you make money and all these types of things, doors tend to be open for you as opposed to those that may not be so good looking and may not have those types of things. And so I did. I felt like the world revolved around me and that I could do just about anything I wanted. And one of the things that I was looking for in life was to have a trophy wife. It wasn't about so much the love as it was the good looks and the status. And having gotten involved with sales, I was making pretty decent money at the time. In fact, it was as a result of a large commission check that I had made that I found, actually it was somebody who used to shine my shoes, a connection that could get me cocaine on a regular basis. And it was at that point that I would get a little bit and of course I would go and do it. And for me, my wife partied a little bit too. And the difference was the fact that she could party and then she could go and be with her friends and talk and this and that. And she could walk away from the table. I could never do that. When I would do a line of cocaine, it was like I just, everything else shut down. I had blinders on and the only thing I could think about is getting that next line. And I wouldn't get up from the table until it was gone.
1: Well, hold that thought. There was a point in time when Kevin hit the ground. And stay tuned. We'll be right back after this message.
2: This man is connected with the guy above, and you want to talk to her and pray for her.
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4: 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We describe it as a spiritual potluck.
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1: Welcome back. I'm Chris Lang, your host on Hope on Fire, relevant talk radio for young adults. I'm here in the studio today with Kevin Raper, who's telling his story that really relates to all of us, the greatest addiction. Welcome back, Kevin.
0: Thank you. Thanks for having me.
1: Now, as the famous Winston Churchill once said, we're at the end of the beginning.
0: Right.
1: And in reality, it wasn't the beginning of the end for you because

0: because God had other plans for your life.
1: Right.
0: We were in the middle of a cocaine binge, I think, before the break.
1: Sure.
0: And you still had, you had what the world described as a successful life going on in your young adult years. But you were coming in for a crash landing, weren't you?
1: Absolutely. In fact, you know, I had a had a beautiful wife. I had a nice home. I was making a six-figure income. But for one reason or another, and we could discuss that when we have more time, I absolutely hated myself. I didn't like who I was, and there was no substance to my soul. And what I found is I found that I started loving the cocaine more than I loved my wife. I could feel God tugging at my heartstrings, but I constantly turned the other way and was running the other way. I didn't want to hear that because, as far as I was concerned, you know, God wasn't cool. And
0: religion was boring.
1: Religion was boring.
0: What, wasn't relevant to you?
1: Yeah, it was kind of forced down my throat. I didn't really care for it. I could hear him. I could feel him talking and pulling at my heart, but I just didn't want to hear it. And so and the weird thing about cocaine was, is that in the beginning, it started off as a very social drug. It was great. Life was great. You could just talk for hours on it and share the powers of the universe and talk about everything. But what started evolving is it started creating a monster within. And that monster started isolating. Mm-hmm. And really, when I look back on it, I can see how Satan started to separate me from the flock. And he started destroying my life. And there was really nothing I could do about it. At this point in time, cocaine had such a hold on me that it was the greatest love in my life. And I couldn't conceivably let it go.
0: So you basically came in and started losing one thing after the other, didn't you?
1: Yeah.
0: Because of this addiction, you lost your wife. You lost your job. You had some trouble with the law.
1: Sure.
0: And then what happened to you?
1: Well, you know, I went to rehab. I would constantly go to NA meetings and AA meetings. But the reality was is that I hadn't hit a point in my life where I was ready to give up. I was doing all those things for all the wrong reasons. I was doing those things to try to save a marriage, to try to appease my parents. But in reality, my mind was still scheming about going back, and soon as the coast was clear, to going right back to my first love. My wife tried to stay with me at this point, it was about 13 years into a marriage. She stayed with me for another couple of years and just realized that she couldn't compete. She couldn't compete with the drugs that were taking her husband. And so she left me. And, of course, that just threw me into a catapult and a downspin, if you will, of using more cocaine, because I didn't want to feel, at this point in time, I didn't want to feel what life was dealing me at this stage. And of course, that led to the loss of a great job that I had. And so I lost my income. Therefore, I lost my house. The next came the car. I lost my car, and I was losing everything. And I found myself basically and literally digging ditches for work and whatever I could find to maintain my addiction and to continue doing it.
0: But God didn't leave you there.
1: No.
0: You were on your back after a three-day binge one day, and the Lord impressed you to do something. What happened? Where did you go?
1: Well, yeah, and I've had hundreds of those three-day binges and gone through countless thousands of dollars. But at this particular stage, I hated myself so much that I was contemplating thoughts such as suicide and that I just couldn't live with this anymore. I saw what it had done in my life. I saw that I was losing everything. My parents, nobody trusted any word that came out of my mouth. And I didn't care about life itself. And so after this three-day binge, I'd lost my house, so I was living with my mother at the time, and she was just completely distressed about this whole situation. She could see the pain in my heart but could do nothing about it.
0: Mm-hmm.
1: At this stage, I was a 40-year-old man that she allowed to live in her house, and I came home after a three-day binge,

0: and I tried to get some sleep, but of course the anxiety and the effects of the drugs just wouldn't allow me to do that. And it was at that very moment, at the precipice of the worst time of my life, that God, I believe in my heart, knew that I was ready. I was ripe. And I heard this voice in my heart, in my conscience, that said, get up. And about a year earlier, I had met Derek Morris at the Forest Lake Church. I had gone a couple times, met him, but I didn't know him. And his name came into my mind. And as clear as I'm talking to you today, it said, go see Derek Morris. And so I felt that it was exactly what I had to do, almost like when Jesus called Peter from the boat as they were fishing and said, you know, follow me and I'll make you fishers of men. Mm-hmm. That's exactly what happened. And I came into Derek's office, and he was on his way out with his briefcase, and my heart kind of dropped because I wanted to talk to him. Come to find out, he was just quite simply going home to do some work at home, and he, of course, made time for me. I sat on the couch, and I told him basically my life story, and I told him that the only thing I had left was my life. That mm-hmm. was it. And even that was questionable if I continued the use of the cocaine and the drugs. He proceeded to ask me if I would come to the Wednesday night house of prayer, and I reluctantly accepted. And when I got there, it was funny. There was a scheduled testimony that was supposed to take place, and evidently that person didn't show up that night. And so Derek came over to me, and now keep in mind, I had been using cocaine for 3 days. My voice box was numb. I looked like the words I could use to describe or probably shouldn't be used on the radio, but I just didn't look very well.
1: You didn't feel like you were on the top of your game.
0: I didn't feel like I was on the top of my game for sure. But I hesitantly agreed.
1: So you actually told your story that night, and you got a lot of love from that group that night.
0: I did. In fact, I basically fell on my knees, and I was just crying out to the crowd, and I told my story in sobbing. And as Derek tells the story, he asked that if there's any mothers out there that are hurting and suffering or have similar situations, if they would come forward and pray with me in the front of the house of prayer. And he describes it as a tsunami of mothers mm-hmm. that came and put their hand on me that night, and they prayed for me and anointed me that night.
1: Well, I tell you what, in the couple minutes we have left, time flies, Kevin. Let's talk about the greatest addiction that mm-hmm. we talked about at the beginning. Everyone listening today has something in their life that they know in their deepest soul that they struggle with. And let's talk about what steps people need to do as they listen today. You obviously have had a journey, and that journey required you to make some hard choices. You know, when Jesus went to the man at the pool of Bethesda, who had been sick for 38 years, he asked him a question. Mm-hmm. Do you want to get well? That's found in the book of John, chapter 5. That man had to respond in his heart in order to receive the gift of healing. What would you say to someone who's struggling with this battle of self, whatever it is that their addictive behaviors are causing them to do today?
0: Sure. Well, you know, as I've grown in the Lord, I've come to find out that really the drugs, the alcohol, the pornography, all those things that I was addicted to were really just symptoms of the biggest problem. And the biggest problem and the greatest addiction, in my opinion, is self. We always get in the way when God's trying to do things, and that was my problem. But I was at a point in time in my life where I was ready to get out of my way, or ready to get out of God's way and allow mm-hmm. him to work in my life and completely surrender. And that really, I think, was the breaking point, is that we have to get to a place where we're ready to completely surrender our will to Christ and allow him to work his miracle in our life. And the fact that I'm here talking to you today is a miracle.
1: God's blessed you since you've turned to him. you've had daily choices to make. At one point, you were coming to teach a 12-step program, and you told me briefly, you told me that you were actually

0: I was chairing these 12-step regeneration meetings, and yet I still had a dirty little secret. And as a lot of us do, you know, we get rid of the big thing, but yet we don't want to let go of the dirty little things or the little things that, in my opinion, sometimes matter the most. And I still smoked marijuana on a regular basis. In fact, I was out here. I had just gotten off the boat, so to speak, from my honeymoon.
1: 30 seconds, brother.
0: And
1: you got remarried, by the way. God gave you a God-fearing wife.
0: He did. Yeah. And I literally had to pray to that, God, I can't do this. You have to do this. I don't have the strength. And it was at that point that I threw away the pot for good.
1: And ever since then, it's been a daily decision to serve God, hasn't it?
0: Yeah, it really has. And he's blessed my life in so many ways. Really
1: Kevin,
0: has.
1: Thanks so much for being with us today.
0: Thanks for having me.
1: God loves you, friend. You can help. He can help you overcome any struggle, no matter how strong, if you ask him with a sincere heart. All he asks is that you make him first in your life and surrender control to him. In return, he promises that your burden will be light and freedom from addictive behaviors. Why? Because he will carry your load when you lay it down. 1 Peter 5, verse 7 says, cast all your anxieties on him, for he cares about you. God bless you, friends.
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4: 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Mom had gotten a job, and they enjoyed going out for dinner. With Bill home, all that changed. 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

0: Okay, finish this sentence in a way that you think will surprise me.
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0: I don't care.
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0: Any and all of those sound amazing to me.
3: Does that surprise you? Because I didn't understand that, and I'm still figuring that out. But I know that that makes you feel loved in a physical way.
0: And I think we need to remember this as spouses. Know what this looks like for your spouse.
3: Become an expert. I had to learn that because I was not an expert. Am I good at it now?
0: You're getting better.
3: Okay, I have a long way to go. And so do you. 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
3: It's so important to stay connected to Jesus Christ. 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Remain in me and I will remain in you. No branch can bear fruit by itself. It must remain in the vine. Neither can you bear fruit unless you remain in me. I am the vine, you are the branches. If a man remains in me and I in him, he will bear much fruit. Apart from me, you can do nothing. John chapter 15, verses 4 and 5.
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5: 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Hi, I'm Rob West with today's Faith and Finance Minute. With Father's Day coming up this Sunday, we're reminded that fatherhood is one of life's greatest stewardships. 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

0: persons do we have online now? About what? 4,000? We have 4,000 already? 2,000?
1: Somebody tell us.
0: And there are about what? 1,000 people here? 1,000 people here? So about 2,000 people roughly attend this wedding absolutely free of charge.
1: Yes, sir.
0: Come on, put your hands together this morning in Jesus' name. No money to pay.
1: I think we should make an appeal for, is there anybody who wants to do it now?
0: Yes. Hallelujah. Brothers and sisters, happy Sabbath to you.
1: Happy
0: we
1: Sabbath.
0: Do not have much time, so we will do it very short and sweet this morning. Do you agree? Elder Sipal, all over to you.
1: Yes. Everyone is invited to the reception this afternoon, immediately following the baptism.
0: All right.
1: All visitors and also members who are getting baptized, you're invited to the reception. The rest, we will ask you to please move to that area and remove your vehicle. All right. Also, the ladies who normally walk with two or three bags, we know that's cultural. So we would like you to try to bring the children to the Lord and let them receive the blessings which God has for them.
0: Amen.
1: I also want to remind you of the celebration. You know, after every wedding, there's the reception.
0: The reception.
1: Well, yes. There's a party after that.
0: All right.
1: Yeah, there's a party in the afternoon where we will be celebrating. People will be singing some of the best gospel artists in St. Lucia, comes to mind Shelley and Cyril Mayers, and all the others will be here this afternoon, so you cannot afford to miss it. The Unslurry district, and you will do, you support it in a worthy cause.
0: Yes.
1: And we know that the blessings, it will go to where it ought to go. So,
2: yes,
1: God,
2: you forgot something. There will be a collection during
1: the concert.
2: Concert. All right, the concert.
1: Okay.
2: All right.
1: During the rest of
2: the collection. So,
0: giving is part of our worship.
1: Yes.
0: Why?

0: should we give this morning?
1: Tell us.
0: Jeremiah 29 and verse 11, God has made us a wonderful promise.
2: Amen.
0: God declares that his plans for us are wonderful plans.
1: Mm-hmm. Yes, sir.
0: He does not plan to harm us, but he plans to prosper us. Somebody say amen.
2: Amen.
0: He has a bright future and a hope for every one of us. Isn't that a good reason to give, church?
1: Yes, sir.
0: Come on, church. Isn't that a good reason to give tonight, this morning? Praise the name of the Lord. And so, dip our hands in our pockets. Get the $5. Get the $10. Get the $100. Get a wonderful thank you offering to God because of these wonderful plans that he has for all of us. Yes, Elder Simon.
1: And don't forget to tell those who are online, they can just go.
0: Yes.
2: Those online, you can go to the St. Lucia Mission of SDA Adventist platform.
0: Yes. Uh-huh.
2: That platform is up and running. Madam Treasurer, yeah, it's up and running. And you will touch the button that says giving. And you will have, you can give any amount.
0: Amen.
2: And rest assured, the treasurer is right here. She'll receive it. Also,
0: amen.
2: You can give to any three of the banks. It's listed there, online giving. First National Bank account number. There's St. Lucia. Bank of St. Lucia checking account and Republic Bank checking account.
0: Yes.
2: These accounts, you can go, if you're in Viewfort or in Denry, wherever you are, you can give to these accounts. We know it will go a long way in God's richest blessing.
0: Amen. And if you write...
2: Yeah, that's all 2,500 of you online can do that.
0: Amen. And if you're writing a check, write it to the St. Lucia Mission of Seventh-day Adventists. As a matter of fact, the Lord just directed my mind to a very important, well, all of us are important to understand, but let me acknowledge a minister who I saw, who I'm seeing here this morning. That is Minister Jeremiah Nobat. He's here this morning, Mr. Minister. Thank you so very much for gracing us with your presence.
2: Let's ask him to stand.
1: Give us a wave.
0: Yes.
2: Please stand,
0: Mr. Minister. Oh, God, put your hands, give him some love this morning.
2: Yeah.
0: Hallelujah. God bless you, Minister.
2: And your family.
0: And your family. And any other ministers whom I'm not able to see through this massive crowd, welcome, welcome to Gospel Explosion. Let us give this morning, church, and the Lord will bless us richly. Let us pray. Let us pray. Father, thank you so very much for your continued blessings upon us. We are happy that your plans for us are wonderful ones. Plans to bless us. Plans to prosper us and not to harm us. Plan, dear Lord, to give us a hope and a bright future. This morning as we give, may these plans inform our giving, our sacrificial giving. May you bless every one of us and prepare us to hear your word this morning, we ask in Jesus' wonderful name. Bless the offering, bless the tithe in Jesus' wonderful name. Amen and amen.
1: Who is coming now?
0: We have Sister Shirley-Ann Cyril Mayers, who will bless our hearts with special music.
2: Amen.
0: Give us some love this morning, Ashley.

everybody. Come on, happy Sabbath, everybody. It's a beautiful day, amen. This is the day that the Lord has made. So we will rejoice and be glad in it. Praise God. I have come here, and it is so important that I couldn't come alone, what I came to do. So Pastor Philip, our executive secretary, and Sister Rosemary Daisy, our treasurer, had to join me for what we have to do. Amen. But just before I do it, I would, of course, like to join my voice in welcoming Honorable Jeremiah Norbert and your family. Amen. It's good to have you. I was at a program some time ago, and he was seated behind me. And when I heard the person sing and the person reciting text, I turned back. But it was the Honorable Minister. Amen. He's almost one of us. He will soon be one of us. Amen. He's married to a Seventh-day Adventist from the Caspis SDA Church. And he's always at church. Amen, brethren? Yes. Praise God. It's good to have you here, Honorable Minister, with your family. This morning, of course, you would know that I was out of Ireland last week. I went to attend a special union meeting. The Caribbean Union Conference celebrated 100 years since its existence. And as part of this celebration, the Sabbath afternoon, last Sabbath afternoon, there was what was called the President's Awards. Dr. Kern Tobias, as you know, he is about to retire. And so he chose 10 different categories to give awards. Amen. So each field within the union, we have 10 fields. 7 conferences and 3 missions. We had to submit 1 nominee for each category of the awards. Are you listening to me? And of course, we submitted nominations for all categories, but out of them, the St. Lucia Mission received 2 prestigious awards. Would you say amen? The first award that the St. Lucia Mission received was the Master Disciple Maker Award.

word. And this, of course, goes to one who has been very committed to evangelism, leading souls to Christ, planting churches, and training persons to become evangelists and disciples. What do you say? Ladies and gentlemen, on behalf of the administration and entire constituency of the St. Lucia Mission, it gives me great pleasure. Please help me welcome a very outstanding minister of the St. Lucia Mission, none other than Pastor Madison Prayville. Now you can see my picture on the screen. This is where I was receiving the award on his behalf from the Vice President of the General Conference, Dr. Leonard Johnson. Well deserving. Put your hands together, church. Put your hands together. And of course, Pastor Prayville, I would like to let you know that the President, Pastor Kun Tobias, Pastor Johnson Frederick, our Executive Secretary, as well as Pastor Henry, would have sent their congratulations as well. So you give it to Pastor Philip. Amen. And Pastor Philip would present it. Amen. I was just about asking for Sister Cordelia.

Come on, say amen to Pastor Prayville once again. He is the assistant to the president for evangelism in the St. Lucia Mission. The next award, brothers and sisters, ladies and gentlemen, the next award is the Cultural Harmony Award. The Cultural Harmony Award is for someone who would have spent the time and many years in music, art, or culture within the Caribbean Union, and especially using the talent to glorify God. May I say to us this morning, brothers and sisters, that this prestigious award goes to none other but Shirley-Ann Cyril Mayers. Okay, thank you. She's going to present on behalf of the Caribbean Union. Please put your hands together. Okay, the two of them are going to stand. Well, Pastor Philip, we need to also congratulate. I taught her to sing, and she has done so well, my little sister, in Jesus' name. Amen.

Thank you very much, church. Please put your hands together for them. Thank you very much, Pastor Philip and Sister Daisy. And just before I go, let me just say to us, brethren, let me just say to us, just before I go, many things are happening. Amen? Today is a grand baptism. As a matter of fact, let me just tell you that two persons are already baptized at the VG Beach this morning. And one of them is 100-year-old, Sister Jermaine Collymore. She turned 100 years on Monday, and she decided not to go anywhere else before she goes into the water with Jesus Christ. Are we together? So God is doing great things. God bless you. Let me also, brethren, before I take my seat, let me just appeal to you. We have one more week. How many weeks, brethren? One more week. Let us come out in our numbers. What do you say? This afternoon is a great concert. From tomorrow night, all of us come here. Don't wait online. Come where the action is. Bring along a friend. Let us make this last

0: the best week of the crusade. What do you say? God bless you in Jesus' name.
1: Just a quick announcement, brethren. Someone gave an usher a $50 bill to take $10 from that bill. But there are so many people there, she cannot remember where you are seated. So please, she's at the back. If you gave an usher $50 to take $10 out of, please go to the back. She's waiting there for you to give you your change. Amen.
2: Amen, amen. Let's all stand as we do our theme song, I Don't Want to Be Left Out.

Come on, somebody say amen. Come on, turn to someone as quickly as you can. Let's have prayer. Come on, let's do that fast. Time is going, go in. And when you hear me sing, you will know it's time to stop. All right? Pray for decisions today.

0: Happy Sabbath, everybody. I am so humbled today that a guy who came from nothing can stand up and preach to many, so many people.
1: Amen.
0: Sometimes these things bring tears to your eye.
1: Yes, yes.
0: But it just shows the power of God.
1: That's right.
0: Amen.
1: Amen.
0: Just a few, I think P7427, you're blocking the container truck access. PE 7427. So please, you might have to get up and run and move your car. All right? Thank you for your cooperation. Okay. Want to honor and welcome the honorable minister. I didn't want you to come to the back because I'm. So where you are, can you please stand, sir, so I can see you? Where? I see a woman's hand. Oh, that's his hand there? Yeah, welcome to you, sir. And thanks for coming. Understand your wife is a member of the church. Amen? Yeah, it's so good when wife and husbands can be members, huh? He is the parliamentarian for Miku North. Is it Miku North or South?
2: North.
0: Oh, they have North here, we?
2: North.
0: It's North.
2: North, yes.
0: Oh. Minister for Home Affairs. That's a lot of work. Crime prevention. Buddy, you have your handful. Conflict resolution. And people living,
1: yes, sir,
0: with disability. All right? I want to congratulate the couple. Is couple or couples?
1: Couple.
0: One couple. Congratulations to you. May God bless you. Remember, marriage, there's no perfect marriage. Okay? All I can tell you right now is to put the past behind and move forward from today.
1: Amen.
0: All a woman needs is love. You don't need a lot. You give her love, you treat her well. Boy, she'll cut your hair, shave your face. She'll give you a pedicure, a manicure. Just treat her well. Let her know where you are at all times.
1: Amen.
0: Amen.
1: Amen.
0: All right, I asked the ushers to come. The time is late, but I guess you'll understand. We have a pledge card. Ushers? Pastor Privilege, was this given to the ushers? Okay. Ushers, are you positioned? You have to stand. Oh, you give them out already? Oh, well, you all tell me, no man. Yeah, help me in the dark. It's a pledge card, and so you are not giving the money today. What you are doing is the pledge. And I was told we want the pledge cards back before I start preaching. So if you got it before, I guess you would have made your pledge. So can you bring a basket, please, somebody? And can you bring the pledge cards? Put it in the basket and go back to your seat. I've never had a crusade and left the church or conference in financial problem. So, Usher, can you come in the bowl?

0: Come on, the bowl. Come on, you gotta move a little fast. Or if there's a pastor nearby, take a bowl and come. We got so many ushers, I can't find one with a bowl. Come stand here. Yeah, come stand here. And one can stand in the middle. To those this side, bring it to this one here. And the one in the middle, those behind. Will you come empty handed, we?
1: But the bowl in the back.
0: You brought her a basket? Okay. And one stand in the middle down there. Down that side. In the middle of the tent. All right? Let's do this as fast as we can. I got to preach. And you know, everything else goes long, but the preacher has to cut. That is not fair. Come fast. Give the lady the bowl here, please. You have a bowl? Matthew told me now. Okay, let me ask you a question. Do you want to bring the pledge cards now or at the end of the service? At the end of the service? Okay, beautiful. Ushers, I'm sorry. The manager of the crusade told me to take them up now. The president of the conference said at the end. I don't know who was in charge then, so I ask you and you say at the end. Okay, beautiful. So let's get into the message for today. Minister 12. What's our topic, Pastor Chad? Come on, everybody with the reader, what's our topic?
2: What comes before the crown?
0: Come on, say it aloud what it says.
2: What comes before the crown?
0: I want to begin by saying that we often find ourselves wondering why we must go through suffering as Christians. I ask you a question, I expect an answer. Do Christians suffer?
2: Oh, yes.
0: Somebody said no. Christians suffer.
2: Oh, yes.
0: Do Christians die?
2: Yes.
0: Do Christians get sick?
2: Yes.
0: Yeah, if you don't die, Christ has nobody to resurrect. And so we go through suffering as Christians.
2: Yes.
0: Suffering at the hands of bosses.
2: Yes.
0: Sometimes they are even members of the church.
2: Mercy. Mercy.
0: Suffering because you refuse to give your body to somebody else who is not your husband.
2: Mercy, Lord.
0: Suffering at the hand of teachers.
2: Mercy.
0: At the hands of spouses, the list is unlimited.
2: Yes.
0: But let us not scare you. In fact, let me not scare you, but let me be candid. Struggle is very much a part of Christianity.
2: That's right, preacher.
0: As blessings are.
2: Yes.
0: Did you hear me?
2: Yes.
0: As Christians, we struggle, but we have somebody to hold on to.
2: That's right.
0: We have somebody to talk to.
2: Amen.
0: Come on, somebody say amen.
2: Amen.
0: We can go in our private room in the garden by the river on the Piton.
2: Yes. That's right.
0: I say you have to use a rope to go up. You using a rope, Roger? You going up there? Roger say yes, not me. In fact, the Bible consistently teaches that the path to glory runs through trial.
2: Oh, yes.
0: Testing.
2: Yeah.
0: And preservation.
2: That's right.
0: And so if a man as perfect as Job could have been tested, let me talk Vinci. Who are we?
2: Yeah.
0: Let me talk proper English. Who are we? I wish I could have said that in part one. I don't hear it when everybody says it. Somebody got to tell me.
2: Kimun Uye.
0: Him what?
1: Kimun Uye.
0: Okay. I don't want to get in trouble with matters.

0: to prevail. So let me. But you know why, as I prepared this sermon, Pastor Jari, why I smiled and was happy to prepare it?
1: Yes.
0: Jesus himself struggled.
1: Ah.
0: Wow.
1: Yes.
0: The king of the universe, the one who... Is anybody listening to me here?
1: Yeah, yeah.
0: The one who died and rose again struggled. The Bible says in Hebrews chapter 2 and verse 12. Come on, everybody. What it says?
1: Looking unto Jesus, the author and finisher of our faith, who for the joy that was set before him endured the cross, despising the shame, and is set down at the right hand of the throne of God.
0: So before he sat down at the right hand, he went through hell.
1: Yeah.
0: And Satan put him through hell.
1: Yeah.
0: The thing about it, Satan put him through hell knowing the outcome.
1: Yeah.
0: When you are Christian and the demons attack you, they know the outcome, but they still attack you.
1: Yeah.
0: Am I talking to anybody here?
1: Oh, yes.
0: Man? Now, why struggle matters?
1: Tell us.
0: It strengthens faith.
1: Yes.
0: It strengthens what?
1: Faith.
0: Faith. Last night I went to lie down. I was waiting on him again. But he ain't come.
1: Yeah.
0: I say, he ain't come. Because I believe saints here were praying for the pastor's protection.
1: Amen.
0: Is anybody here?
1: Yeah.
0: It refines character. It what?
1: Refines.
0: It refines character and it witnesses to the world.
1: Yes.
0: Can I say something that you might not like? Some of us in the church are bad witnesses.
1: Oh, mercy. Mercy. Help us.
0: There are people down there see you playing the drums, but when you're in Castries, you're different.
1: Mercy.
0: And that's the problem with our church. If we would just live right, Pastor Jaria,
1: yes.
0: If we would just do what we should do, yes. Folks will just walk in the church.
1: Amen. Spot on, preacher.
0: You got to be a witness to the world.
1: Yeah.
0: You know the story of the caterpillar and the butterfly? You can smash a caterpillar, but you can't smash a butterfly. Huh? And before the caterpillar dies, he changes. It's a process. And eventually he becomes a butterfly. And he flies. You try to hold him, but he flies. We got to come to that point as Christians. Too many of us are still crawling.
1: Mercy, mercy.
0: Is anybody listening to me here?
1: Yeah.
0: What is crawling?
1: Tell us.
0: Huh? You leave your wife and you have a woman in the church and you're so bold faced. On Sabbath you come and sit down with the woman.
1: Crawling, preacher. Crawling.
0: You think getting a divorce because of that divorces you?
1: Ah. Cry aloud.
0: Is anybody listening to me here?
1: Yeah.
0: And as a pastor, Pastor Caius, I will not marry them.
1: Alright.
0: And as pastors, we got to understand right is right and wrong is
1: wrong.
0: And why, as a woman, you're going to leave and get a married man when there are so many single men out there?
1: Breathe.
0: And what you don't know is that she's just eating you out.
1: Mercy.
0: Every marriage goes through struggles.
1: Yeah.
0: I plan to stay with mine.
1: Amen.
0: Her face can be twisted, so I stay.
1: Yeah.
0: She can get a stroke, I stay.
1: Yeah.
0: Are you listening to me, Roger?
1: Yeah.
0: I say I stay.
1: Yeah.
0: When I said at the altar, until death do us part, I meant it.
1: Yeah. Stay.
0: When she is passed, I'll respect her.
1: Yeah.
0: Pastor Miko? Miku, right?
1: Miso.
0: Miso, I'll respect her. I'll wait about 2 years, but... I ain't see anything, you know. I say I'll wait about 2 years.
1: Yeah.

0: So what we need in the church is strong faith.
1: Yeah.
0: Because the Bible says, without faith, it is what?
1: Impossible.
0: What a big word. God. It is impossible to please God.
1: Yes.
0: The three Hebrew boys story that I preached on last night shows strength and faith.
1: That's right.
0: There are some guys who stood up before the prime minister.
1: Yeah.
0: The king of state.
1: Yeah.
0: We will not bend. We're not walking on the Sabbath. And Mr. Minister, let me tell you, when you sit at meetings, you let them know that people who walk on the Sabbath should have their Sabbath off.
1: Amen. Amen.
0: Maybe God sent you there for that.
1: Yeah.
0: Is anybody listening to me here, man? That people worship according to their conscience, man.
1: Amen.
0: If you want to go Sunday, go. Nobody could stop you. You have choice.
1: Yeah.
0: But the Sabbath is not Sunday.
1: Oh, no.
0: The 7 day.
1: Yeah.
0: Come on, somebody talk to me, man.
1: Yeah.
0: I said, somebody talk to me.
1: Yeah.
0: And so as I put this thing together, I came to realize that these three Hebrew boys stood firm in what?
1: Faith.
0: In faith. What else?
1: Refusing to bow to idols.
0: Yes.
1: And God honored their courage.
0: Yes. God honored their courage.
1: Amen.
0: I say God honored their courage.
1: Amen.
0: You're looking at a pastor here who was placed in court. Couldn't pay my rent. Because they fired me. The man took me to court. I'll never forget that. I'm downstairs and they called, if I didn't want anybody to know, Claudius Morgan. Claudius Morgan. Claudius Morgan. As I walked up the steps, the guys laugh. Boy, you're doing so well in Calypso, now you're gone in the Christian thing, you can't even pay your rent.
1: Mercy.
0: But it's not who laugh first, it's who laugh last. I went up there, I stood, I swear on the Bible, and he did the same thing, and he over there fuming. And the judge asked him to speak first, he spoke. And everything he said was true. And the judge didn't even ask me my name, he just did that. And before I can speak, a lawyer in the courthouse named Hudson Tannis, he's dead now, stood up and represented me.
1: Amen. Amen.
0: It got to be God.
1: Yeah.
0: I said, got to be God.
1: Yeah.
0: And then the magistrate took the thing. Where's the thing again? The gavel. Bam! Case dismissed.
1: Amen.
0: And when in St. Vincent, you put somebody in court for a house, a rented house, and he says case dismissed, you have to give them 3 months in the house.
1: Wow.
0: Without paying. Before the 3 months was up, I got that my job.
1: Yes.
0: Somebody take that for me. I got that my job.
1: Yes.
0: I got a new house.
1: Yes.
0: Let me tell you something, man. When God is ready to bless you, nobody can stop you. When God is ready to promote you, nobody can stop you.
1: Yes.
0: Are you listening to me here?
1: Yes.
0: We are special people, Mr. Minister. We are special people. We are people of God. We are people of the book.
1: Yes.
0: And God loves people of the book.
1: Yes.
0: Come on, somebody say amen.
1: Yes. Praise the word.
0: But the problem is in the church, some people hate struggle.
1: Yeah.
0: They hate what?
1: Struggle.
0: You don't come in the church, you're going to struggle.
1: Yeah.
0: You come in, you're going to still struggle.
1: Yeah.
0: Therefore, the best thing to do is to come in.
1: Yeah.
0: Because when you come in, you have somebody to struggle with you.
1: Amen.
0: Come on, somebody talk to me, man.
1: Amen.
0: People often hate struggle because it feels uncomfortable, painful, and uncertain.
1: Yes.
0: And so there's a woman going through struggle tonight. Well, today, the husband left her. Met a woman at the market. Asked Kadi, who gave me, she just went and gave me fruit. She said, I'm going to divorce Pastor, my Seventh-day Adventist. My husband left me.
1: Wow.
0: Went to the younger woman.
1: Yeah.

0: Mercy. And what hurts me, Pastor, is that when I go to church, I see two of them sitting together.
1: Mercy. Mercy.
0: And Pastor Stephen, we compromise. We still put him in office.
1: Nah, mercy, Lord.
0: Is anybody here? We are too soft as pastors, too soft. You got to understand, right is right and wrong is
1: wrong.
0: Let some people sit down.
1: Yeah.
0: But what I like about struggle is this. It exposes weakness, yes.
1: Yeah.
0: But it demands endurance.
1: That's right. Yeah.
0: It demands what?
1: Endurance.
0: Endurance. You got to endure. That's why I'm here.
1: Yeah. Endure, preacher.
0: When I worked in a certain conference, all the pastors came together and called me to a meeting. They don't like how I mix in with this guy. The guy had problems with. Oh, yes, he's screwing around, but I tried to help him. I tried to help him, Roger. And you know, when I was ready to leave that country to go home, not a pastor came and lifted something, but that guy brought a container, brought his workers. Are you listening to me? Packed the container. Yeah. And when I got to the airport, when I'm leaving to go to the plane, the guy dropped down on his back and his ball like a baby.
1: Wow.
0: It's those members who you are faithful to, who look out for you.
1: Amen.
0: Am I talking to anybody here, man?
1: Oh, yeah.
0: That's why it's God first, then my family, not the church.
1: Yeah.
0: I said, God is first, then my wife,
1: yeah,
0: my daughter,
1: yeah,
0: my son. The church comes.
1: Good.
0: Because when I retire, I ain't seeing Roger, I ain't seeing Lucius, I ain't seeing the treasurer, forgot your name, but I'm seeing my son. Is anybody here?
1: Yeah. Loud
0: of them to touch him.
1: Yeah.
0: And then he did not sin, Jariah, and he went back to God, and God allowed him and falls on the crown of his head and to the sole of his feet.
1: Mercy, Lord.
0: And the three elders from Miku.
1: Yeah. Okay.
0: Instead of witnessing and helping the man, huh? Oh, you are suffering because you have secret sin.
1: Because
0: if you don't know, Pebushu.
1: Yeah.
0: You're not there to encourage, stay at your home. Come on, somebody say amen.
1: Amen.
0: Yeah. You see the problem I have? Now it's 10 to 12.
1: Yeah. Preach anyhow.
0: Now the story of the cross of Christ is found mainly in the gospel. Each gospel writer, each what?
1: Gospel writer.
0: Under the inspiration of the Holy Ghost, yeah, gives us a unique perspective on the same central event.
1: That's right.
0: For example, Mark said that there was one demon. Matthew said there was two.
1: Yes.
0: Are you there?
2: Yes.
0: Different perspectives. That's why the man who preaches must know the Greek.
1: That's right.
0: They got to understand it.
1: Yes.
0: To understand why different perspectives.
1: Yes.
0: Are we there?
1: Yes, right.
0: And so the suffering, death, and resurrection of Jesus,
1: mm-hmm,
0: we have to understand.
1: Yes.
0: He suffered by the hands of men, not because they were in charge.
1: That's right.
0: But because he was thinking of you.
1: Amen. Amen.
0: Roger, if I go and spit on you, you either slap me or tell Tobias. But they spat on him. And in the Greek, it is hawk.
1: Okay.
3: Wow.
1: Hawk.
0: Oh, my Lord. That yellow stopped through. And he took that. I say he took that.

0: And so during his mission on earth, he asked people to follow him. Did you hear me? And so I had to put this on the screen. Put it. Jesus didn't call people to
1: comfort. He called them to commitment. Yeah.
0: That's a big one.
1: Commitment.
0: Come on, read it again. Everybody, after two. One, two. What it says?
1: Jesus didn't call people to comfort. He called them to commitment.
0: And because of that, he made this he said unto them what?
1: If any man will come after me, let him deny himself.
0: Yes, sir.
1: And take up his cross.
0: Hallelujah. That'll take up your cross, man.
1: Yeah.
0: Cross of rejection.
1: Yeah.
0: You might lose your job, but God will give you a better job.
1: Yeah.
0: You might lose your friends out there, but God will give you better friends.
1: Yeah.
0: Come on. Somebody say amen.
1: Amen.
0: Your girlfriend might left you, but God will give you a better looking one inside.
1: Right.
0: Path of comfort, but a path of commitment.
1: That's right.
0: Write it down. It's not a part of comfort, it's a part of what?
1: Commitment.
0: So struggle, sacrifice, and self-denial are not opinions.
1: No.
0: Are you listening to me?
1: Oh, yeah.
0: They are the very road to glory.
1: Yeah.
0: When God starts blessing you,
1: yeah,
0: it's like rain falling.
1: Yeah.
0: Bless on the left. On the right,
1: yeah.
0: In front,
1: yeah.
0: Behind,
1: yeah.
0: And Roger see the blessing, and he get jealous, and his wife get jealous, and Prevail get jealous, and his wife get jealous. But don't get jealous, it's just blessings, and it's not blessing from man, it's blessing from God. And the God who blesses yesterday can bless today, and he blesses tomorrow, and he knows who to bless, he knows when to bless, and he knows why to bless them.
2: Amen.
1: Blessings.
0: So Christ came to the earth to die. He lived, eat. Well, that should be eight.
1: Yeah.
0: He lived, ate, but he died.
1: Yeah.
0: And that truth is at the very heart of the gospel.
1: Oh, yes.
0: His mission was not accidental or interrupted.
1: No.
0: You all got to listen to me here, man.
1: Yeah.
0: No. It was intentional, planned from eternity.
1: Amen.
0: Even before Adam was born, it was planned. Come on, somebody say amen.
1: Amen.
0: And I remember the name, Sister Daisy. It was planned.
1: Yeah.
0: His death was not accidental.
1: Oh no.
0: It was simply the result of human cruelty.
1: Yeah.
0: Could you imagine how they treated him and he was dying for them?
1: Yeah.
0: Don't treat God so today.
1: Oh no.
0: When I make the call for baptism, don't come to me, come to God.
1: Amen.
0: I urge you, forget about the hatred. Forget about what people have to say. Just come.
1: Yeah.
0: Come and give him your life.
1: Yes.
0: You might not have clothes, but we have gongs. Am I speaking the truth?
1: Amen.
0: Like we can't go see, but we have pool. And so his death was the divine plan.

0: of salvation from the beginning.
1: Yeah.
0: Romans 5 and verse 8. Everybody with the reader, what it says here?
1: But God demonstrates his own love for us in this: while we were still sinners, Christ died for us.
0: Did you hear that?
1: Yeah.
0: Don't miss the still. While we were still sinners, he died for us.
1: Yeah.
0: It don't get wet. Don't get wet. Don't get wet. Come, put chair all in the middle. Bring over the chairs. Bring over the chairs and put them all in the middle. Come all up front. Don't get wet. Let me give you some chance to readjust. Don't get wet. So we really don't talk to
2: Jesus. Loves me.
0: Selfless love.
1: Yes.
0: Hmm?
1: Oh yes.
0: That was demonstrated when Jesus died. That was demonstrated when Jesus died for our sin.
1: Amen.
0: Am I talking to anybody here tonight?
1: Amen.
0: I see, am I talking to anybody here tonight?
1: Oh, yes.
0: Well, not tonight. And the Bible says, Mr. President, it is laid. A crown is
1: heavenly.
0: Crown is
1: heavenly.
0: So why go through crosses down here and don't get the crown up there? And so what this is saying is this. Put it now. Put it again. Put it. The Christian journey is marked by
1: suffering first,
0: then glory after.
1: After.
0: Glory. Oh, glory, glory.

0: give the Lord a hand, man.
1: Amen.
0: And when the call is made, you are coming here to lay your burdens down.
1: Yes.
0: Don't be afraid. Don't put it off.
1: Oh, no.
0: Don't treat Jesus like that.
1: Oh, no.
0: Huh? It's a politician. If the call comes your way, man, come.
1: Yes.
0: Come. And then go to cabinet tomorrow. Tell them you are Seventh-day Adventist, man.
1: Amen.
0: And so to get the crown, you must surrender. You must what?
1: Surrender.
0: Come on, you gotta say that. You must what?
1: Surrender.
0: James 1 and verse 12. Come on, put it there. Everybody, what it says?
1: Blessed is the man that endureth temptation.
0: Yes, please.
1: For when he is tried, he shall receive the crown of life, which the Lord hath promised to them that love him.
0: Ah, hallelujah. I say hallelujah, man.
1: Hallelujah.
0: Praise the Lord.
1: Amen.
0: Thank him for holding up the reins so you can hear.
1: Yeah.
0: Come on, those in line, say hallelujah. Praise God.
1: Amen.
0: And I heard some are getting baptized today. Online.
1: Amen.
0: I hear a whole church. Huh? They have their flat screen up and they're listening to me today.
1: Amen.
0: And when I make the appeal, understand that they will walk to the altar and get baptized.
1: Amen.
0: That's how the gospel is going to reach the world.
1: Amen.
0: Last night was 7,000. This morning is over 12,000.
1: Yeah.
0: And so this verse supports the cross before the crown.
1: Amen.
0: The struggle before the glory.
1: Yeah.
0: And so because there was a cross, there must be glory.
1: Yeah.
0: The glory is receiving the crown.
1: That's right.
0: When I want Calypso King, you should see me in the chair.

0: and the Carnival Queen. The same calypso why I am a Christian. I thank God for grace. And those of you looking online and those of you here, if he has done it for me, yes? I said, if he has done it for me, he can do it for you.
1: Amen.
0: And so scripture uses the imagery of the crown.
1: Yes.
0: To describe the eternal reward.
1: Amen.
0: Huh?
1: Amen.
0: It's not a literal piece of jewelry. I think I have it there. Put it. I saw this last night. It is not a literally piece of jewelry. But a what?
1: A symbol of victory.
0: I
1: honor and eternal life.
0: Because watch it. If I'm to get crowns for everybody I baptize, it's over 50,000 people I baptize. I can't hold on my head. So it's a symbol.
1: Yeah.
0: I said it's a symbol.
1: Yeah.
0: And so the crown entails victory over sin and death.
1: Yeah.
0: The crown represents triumph through Christ.
1: Amen.
0: And so just as athletes, I shouldn't say that. Yes. In fact, James 1 and verse 12. Come on, let's read that. James 1 and verse 12. Put it there. Put it. Put it now. James 1, 12. What it says again?
1: Blessed is the man that endureth temptation, for when he is tried, he shall receive the crown of life, which the Lord hath promised to them that love him.
0: And I said the crown entails eternal life, righteousness and glory,
1: yes,
0: honor and reward,
1: yes,
0: and love fulfilled.
1: Yes.
0: And I love Revelation 2:10. I'm talking to every Adventist online or wherever. Be thou unfaithful unto death.
1: Faithful preacher.
0: Boy, may you go fall out. I say, be thou unfaithful.
1: Faithful.
0: Be thou what?
1: Faithful.
0: Faithful unto
1: death.
0: And stammering. Wait, let me go over. Be thou what?
1: Faithful unto death.
0: And who?
1: And
0: read the thing now.
1: And I will give thee a crown of life.
0: The crown is eternal life.
1: Amen.
0: Huh? Not earthly recognition. I say not earthly recognition. When I was in school, they called me from St. Vincent to be recognized as one of the top Calypsonians. I have time with them. I don't have no time. I don't want no Calypso thing in my house. I done. Finny back. That behind me. That gone. Come on, somebody say amen. I don't go to carnival like some of us. There's some members of the church who still go carnival, you know.
1: Mercy.
0: They mask up their face so you can't see them.
1: Mercy.
0: But God sees you.
1: Yeah.
0: I say, God sees you.
1: Yeah.
0: Come on, somebody say amen, man.
1: Amen.
0: Mm. And be it known unto you that the crown is laid up. I told you that.
1: Yeah.
0: But I have it here. Put it. 2 Timothy 4:8. Come on, everybody. What it says?
1: Henceforth, there is laid up for me a crown of righteousness, which the Lord, the righteous judge, shall give me at that day.
0: Yes.
1: And not to me only, but unto all them that also love his appearing.
0: And so after I wrote that text down, look what came to me. The cross may be heavy.
1: Yeah.
0: But the crown is certain.
1: Yeah.
0: Boy, give me that cross. Give me that cross. Give me that cross.
1: Yeah.
0: That's the cross. Who carried it?
1: Jesus.
0: Not only Jesus, but Jesus and a black man. Heavy?
1: Yeah.
0: Anybody has a crown? I read it was so heavy that he could not lift it. He had to drag it. Is anybody here?
1: Yeah.
0: Plus he was weak, hadn't eaten for days. But you don't have to drag the crown. You put the crown on your head and you smile. Come on, somebody say amen, man. Come on, somebody say hallelujah. Come on, somebody say thank you, Jesus.

0: So the cross comes first. The cross represents suffering, sacrifice, and struggle.
1: Yes.
0: But the crown represents victory.
1: That's right.
0: Victory.

0: Somebody say amen.
1: Amen.
0: And let me insist, my friends from St. Lucia, there would be no cross up there.
1: No cross.
0: Did you hear me?
1: Yeah.
0: The only symbol of the cross would be the nail pierced hand.
1: Amen.
0: Come on, somebody talk to me now, man.
1: Yeah.
0: I said, somebody talk to me now, man.
1: Amen.
0: But I read that there are 5 crowns.
1: Come on.
0: Wow. How many crowns?
1: Right.
0: First, you have the incorruptible crown.
1: All right.
0: Then you have the crown of rejoicing.
1: All right.
0: I guess my brother there will get that crown. Yeah, you get in that second one.
1: Amen.
0: Then there's the crown of righteousness.
1: Yeah.
0: I give that to Matty. Because he gets evangelists in the Caribbean Union, huh? Then there is the crown of life.
1: Yeah.
0: Everybody get in that.
1: Amen.
0: I say everybody get in that.
1: Yeah.
0: Mr. Minister, if you accept Christ, you're getting that.
1: Amen.
0: And you ain't walking on no funny foot. God give you back another foot. So you have 2 feet with your crown. Come on, somebody say amen, man. They may vote you out next time. You would never become a minister again. But God will never vote you out. God will never let you go. Make your wife happy today. When the appeal is made for baptism, sir, walk down here.
2: Amen.
0: Everybody who agrees, say amen.
2: Amen.
0: These crowns are not earthly treasures, but eternal. These crowns are not physical, but symbolizes victory, honor, and reward. Come on, somebody say amen.
1: Amen.
0: And notice something, notice. Let me, Lord, please. Help me. Scripture uses the imagery of the crown to help us to understand the glory and blessing that awaits the faithful.
1: Yeah. Amen. Amen.
0: When Matty came up here and collect his gift from the president, came down back, they said, we're smiling. Walking with his bag in honor.
1: Yeah.
0: But he's a real evangelist, you know.
1: Yeah.
0: Eh? He stopped and came to me, Moggy. The cat. We want the offering. And don't be afraid to call. They got people there. Whole lot of backsliders. Well, I'm going to call. All I want you to do for me today is to help somebody to come.
1: Amen.
0: Help somebody sitting near to you or behind you or in front of you to come.
1: Amen.
0: Won't somebody say amen, man?
1: Amen.
0: I saw won't somebody say amen.
1: Amen.
0: Hey, my St. Lucian friends, it's 12:15. But life is uncertain, not true?
1: Yeah.
0: But the crown is certain.
1: Yeah.
0: Woo! Wait, I'm laughing like I live out. I said the crown is what? Certain. The crown of life is not a symbol of earthly glory. It is the promise of eternal victory.
1: Amen.
0: And so the victory is as a result of your relationship with Christ and His truth.

0: shall know the truth, and the truth shall set you
1: free.
0: Don't get mad with me, but keeping Sunday holy is not part of the truth. The truth must be found in the word of the living God.
1: Amen.
0: Because we have an extra night, maybe I can preach how Sunday worship came to St. Lucia. You know why you have Catholic and Anglican? The guy in England went to the Pope. Because he wanted to get rid of Annie and marry Catherine. And the Pope said, no. He went back to England and changed the religion to Anglo-Saxon. It started over a love affair. I'm not pulling on anybody. I'm talking history, man. Come on, somebody say amen, man. But the Seventh-day Adventist Church was started by the word of God.
1: Amen.
0: It was started after the great disappointment.
1: Yeah.
0: Folks were looking for Jesus to come. But the guys prophesied wrong. And anybody who tells you, who gives you a date, is anybody here?
1: Yeah.
0: Bible says you shall know the truth.
1: Truth shall set you.
0: And so I have something there, Pastor. Miku, right?
1: Misal.
0: Misal. There's a company named Sal. And it's me. So Misal.
1: That's right.
0: It's not that I want. The crown is awarded to those who endure,
1: yes,
0: who remain faithful even when the fire burns.
1: Yes.
0: And so even when the cross feels heavy,
1: yeah,
0: even when the world tempts us,
1: yeah,
0: to bow,
1: yeah,
0: to lesser gods,
1: yeah,
0: knowledge of the crown inspires us.
1: Amen.
0: I'm not in this for nothing.
1: No.
0: I say I'm not in this for nothing.
1: No.
0: Knowledge of the crown motivates us.
1: That's right.
0: You're not hearing me, man. You're not hearing me here, man. Knowledge of the crown encourages us.
1: Amen.
0: Can I say some more?
1: Yeah.
0: Knowledge of the crown moves us.
1: Yeah.
0: Can I go again?
1: Yeah.
0: Knowledge of the crown stimulates us. If you crown him Lord of Lords, if you accept the ultimate sacrifice, hear this, then on that day, you would see him,
1: yes,
0: not only on a cross, but with a crown.
1: Oh, yeah. Amen.
0: He's in heaven with a
1: crown.

0: choice today is the crown. If your choice is the cross, sit down. My choice is the crown. If your choice is the cross, sit down. This cross? No? Could be the cross of the thief. But because I'm preaching Jesus, it becomes now the cross of Christ. So I don't want no cross. I want a crown. To get a crown, you got to go to heaven. All who want to go to heaven to receive it, say, yes, please.
1: Yes, please.
0: Nah. Let me go again. All who want to go to heaven to receive it, say yes, please.
1: Yes, please.
0: Sing a song.

0: Christ loved you so much that he bore a cross for you.
1: Yes.
0: Dr. Caius Alfred, it was hard. He's not asking you for your riches. He just wants you to accept him.
1: Amen.
0: To appreciate what he did on the cross.
1: Amen.
0: So when you come here today, you're not coming to Pastor Stephen or to Pastor Lucius. You're coming to Jesus.
2: Amen.
0: Are you going to let him down today?

0: And so who will be the first to appreciate the cross by coming to the cross?
1: Hallelujah.
0: And as you come to the cross, you are coming for baptism, yes? How many more will come? Come to the cross. Come to the cross.
2: Hallelujah.
0: That's just a few at the altar. We need many more. Many more. I told you to hold somebody and bring somebody with you. You have more members than you have pastors. Members, bring somebody down here. God bless you as you come. And if nobody comes, you come. Must Jesus bear the cross alone and all the world go free? There is a cross for you and there is one for me. How many more will come to the cross? God bless you as you come, ma'am. God bless you. God bless you, usher. God bless you. God bless you as you come. God bless you. People are coming to the cross. Maybe it's your first time. Come. Forget about wet clothes. This is St. Lucia. Voom, voom, you're rich. God bless you as you come. Teenagers, come. God bless you, sir. There are more. There are many more. Come tonight. Come today.
3: Take me to the water.
0: Oh God, this is your doing.
3: Take me to
0: conviction
3: the
0: is yours, God.
3: Water.
0: I've done my part. God, do your part. Convict them to come, Lord. God bless you as you come. God bless you as you come. Bring somebody with you. Hold somebody's hand and bring them. God bless you as you come. God bless you, ma'am. God bless you. Come on, sing it nice, you know, man.

came here by the politician. That's you? He left. We need more at the altar. Have I preached the truth? I've given this thing my all about. You hear me? I went to sleep.

0: Baba workers get busy. Go to people who you have gone to. Because they give me a list of names. But today is Saturday. And so who would come? A backslider, you know yourself. I don't know you. God bless you. I don't know who is who. I don't know St. Lucian. Some of you don't have earrings, but you left the church. You have a woman's man. I didn't say you, I just touch you. Even if the divorce go through and you get married, you can't make it to heaven. You can't. Because she's alive. Too much adultery and sex in the church. I know you would laugh and think I'm rude. But some of you doing cocaine like you're drinking juice. Come out from among them. If you have a child, you can sit. Or you have a bad foot, you can sit. Other than that, stand. I keep telling you, don't play with God when it comes to that. Because God knows how to put you to sit for the rest of your life. You were sitting for about half an hour or 45 minutes. You're not standing even for half an hour. When you go to Massey to buy food, you ever see anybody sit down? No, everybody stand up, go for their food. Don't disrespect God. And so who will come? Who will come? I don't have to do this, Lord. I could have been home with my wife. She not well. Headache all night. So much headache that when she called me last night, she was crying. Nobody at the house to comfort her. I am here on God's agenda, getting sinners to come, and they stop and they just look at me and would not come. Can you come? Baba workers, come by me and show me who should come. I'll go to them. Come by me and show me who to come. I see all behind there sitting. In the name of Jesus, stand. Stand to your feet. We need more than at the altar. We need 10 more. Who will go to the cross? Who will go to the cross? Who will come to the cross? I need 10 more at the cross. 10. And I'm standing right in the middle here to receive you. Everybody online watching you. Wait, don't sing. All they sing, St. Lucian, hard boy. They watch it. So much thousands of people are looking.
1: Joy. Long-suffering, gentleness, meekness, goodness, faith, and temperance. Let us be spiritual.

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Jesus sat on the Mount of Blessing and pronounced the Beatitudes. This was one of his blessings. Blessed are the meek, for they shall inherit the earth. Jesus places meekness among the first qualifications for his kingdom. In his own life and character, the divine beauty of this precious grace is revealed. The meekness of Christ manifested in the home will make its members happy. It provokes no quarrels, gives back no angry answer, but soothes the irritated temper and diffuses the gentleness that is felt by all within its charmed circle. Through humility and self-surrender, we may become heirs with Christ when the meek shall inherit the earth.

0: Hi, this is Johnny Erickson Tata of Johnny and Friends. 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
3: With SRN News, I'm Ron Taylor. Vice President J.D. Vance on his way to Switzerland for talks between the U.S. and Iran. Vance departed this afternoon, a day after the talks were supposed to start in Geneva. Vance confirming the negotiations already getting underway with the arrival of Jared Kushner and Steve Witkoff. President Trump has issued a new statement on tolls in the Strait of Hormuz.
4: President Donald Trump is threatening to impose U.S. tolls in the Strait of Hormuz if a final deal with Iran is not reached in 60 days. Trump highlighted that the initial agreement to end the war with Iran calls for toll-free travel through the vital waterway for 60 days and says there will be no tolls after the 60-day period has expired unless they are imposed by and for the United States of America. Trump says the money would be used for services rendered as the guardian angel to the countries of the Middle East for past, present, and future reimbursement costs. The current memorandum does not preclude future fees. I'm Lisa Dwyer.
3: Measles is on the march in the state of Utah.
5: Utah spent the past year fighting measles outbreaks in almost every county, and experts say there's no clear end in sight. Health officials worry measles cases will rise again when school starts and cold weather kicks in. International health experts are set to gather in November to determine whether the U.S. and Mexico will both keep their measles-free designations. Canada lost its last year. Bob Agner reporting.
3: President Trump is lashing out at Italian Prime Minister Giorgia Meloni, insisting she asked over and over for a photo with him at the recent Group of Seven summit in France, and he's criticizing what he says was Italy's lack of cooperation during the Iran war. His remarks on social media Saturday are deepening the spat between the allies. The disrupt led Italy's foreign minister to cancel a planned trip to the United States. This is SRN News.
6: If you're like me, every time you board a plane to fly somewhere, you pray for a safe trip. 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
3: Anti-Christian hate is on the rise in Europe.
8: The number of incidents soared in May, including the highest number of arson attacks on churches in any month this year so far. According to the Observatory on Intolerance and Discrimination Against Christians in Europe, 37 hate crimes were documented during the month, targeting churches, Christian institutions, religious symbols, and individual believers, a rate of more than one per day. 13 of those incidents

0: accidents were arson. Michael Harrington reporting.
1: Evangelical Christians continue to be one of President Trump's key constituencies. An AP NRC poll finds about two-thirds of white born-again Protestants approved of Trump's overall performance in April. Mr. Trump won the support of about 8 to in 10 white evangelical Christian voters in 2020 and in 2024. Prominent clergymen have been some of the president's strongest supporters. Robert Jeffress, senior pastor of First Baptist Church in Dallas, says he's especially appreciated Mr. Trump's establishment of the Religious Liberty Commission. This is SRN News. Kansas City, Missouri plans to boost security by installing facial recognition cameras on their city buses.
2: However, the rollout has been delayed by technical and financial issues. Officials hope the cameras will be ready for the World Cup matches the city began hosting this week. Privacy concerns have also played a role in the delay. The state backed out of providing funds, but the program is moving forward with federal and local money. Safe Space Global, the company behind the project, believes the technology will enhance safety. Critics worry about privacy and potential misuse. Keith Peters, Washington.
1: Gas prices have fallen just below $4 a gallon on average, but filling up is still a bit more expensive than it was before the Iran war began. According to AAA, a gallon of regular gasoline now averaging $3.99. It is the first time since March that prices have been that low. The drop aligns with easing crude costs overall. More details at srnnews.com.
3: Today's verse comes from Jesus' prayer in the upper room. For I passed on to them the words you gave me, and they accepted them and know that I came from you, and they believe you sent me. Jesus' prayer from John 17, verse 8.

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1: It's Crazy Money Day. 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
4: How do you do? What happens when a man regains his freedom, but not his peace? When injustice hardens into vengeance, and power finally lies within reach. In part one of Ben-Hur, Judah rose from the chains of Rome to stand as a prince once more, wealthy, honored, and strong. Yet the wound of betrayal still burned within him. We now bring you the second part of that epic drama. The story of a prince whose life is forever transformed by the king who conquers not with swords, but with love. A love that leaves hearts, minds, and very lives unshackled.

This is Unshackled, the longest-running audio drama in history. Now broadcast around the earth, here is episode number 3936 in the series Unshackled, the program that makes you face yourself and think. Much of the year, we dramatize true stories of real people. But a few times annually, we present stories woven from imagination, crafted to show what we believe to be true and that ought to be said in connection with the season. Today, we bring you the conclusion of a

0: scattered by wrongful oppression. Now we'll see how his hatred and pursuit of vengeance were removed by a surprise divine meeting. This is part two of Ben-Hur, right now on Unshackled. Antioch, the Queen of the East, a city of beauty and vice, where Roman order clashed with the chaotic spirit of the Orient. I walked its streets not as Judah the slave, but as Arius, the Roman.
1: Silks, silks, lovely silks, spices from India, pearls from the sea.
2: You there.
1: Hey.
2: I seek the house of Simonides, the merchant.
1: Simonides, the cripple? Oh, he lives near the warehouse district by the river. But be warned, Roman, he is a hard man to see.
2: Simonides, my father's faithful steward. If anyone knew the fate of my mother and sister, it would be him. I found his house, a fortress of commerce amidst the squalor of the docks.
3: What do you want?
2: I wish to speak to your master. Tell him a son of the house of Hur is here.

0: the house of Hur?
1: I am Judah.
0: Judah Ben-Hur is dead, or lost to the galleys. I have mourned him for 5 years. Who are you, really?
2: I am he, Simonides. Look at me.
0: Huh? The eyes. Yes, the eyes. They are his. But the bearing, you stand like a Roman.
2: Rome tried to break me, old friend. Instead, it forged me. I was adopted by Quintus Arius. I am a citizen, but my heart is here. Where are they, Simonides, my mother, Tirzah?
0: Oh, Judah, my prince. I do not know. When the Romans took your property, they tortured me to find your father's hidden wealth, but I gave them nothing. They broke my body, as you can see, but not my silence. As for your family, imprisoned like you, released years later, banished. No one knows for certain.
2: Messala, he did this.
0: He is here, Judah, in Antioch. He is a favorite of the people. He drives in the games. He is untouchable.
2: No man is untouchable.
3: Father?
0: Esther, come. Look who has returned from the grave.
2: Esther, you were a child when I left.
3: And you were a prince. Welcome home, my lord.
2: In her eyes, I saw a gentleness I had forgotten existed. She spoke of faith, of waiting, of a God who sees all. But my heart was too full of noise to hear her quiet wisdom. I needed allies, and I found one in the most unlikely of places, the tent of an Arab sheik.
4: Welcome, Roman. Or should I say Jew? My spies tell me interesting things.
2: I am a simple man who loves horses, Sheik Ilderim. And I hear yours are the finest in the world.
4: The finest? They are the wind itself. Mira, Rigel, Antares, Altair, daughters of the stars. But they need a driver. A hand that is firm yet loving. My driver is... Well, he's afraid of them.
2: I am not afraid.
4: Oh, we shall see. But first, meet my guest. He's a man of great wisdom. From Egypt, Balthazar.
5: Peace be with you, young Arius. Or is it Judah?
2: You know me?
5: I know the look of a man who is hunting, and the look of a man who is being hunted.
4: Balthazar speaks in riddles, but he speaks truth. He waits for a king.
2: A king? To drive out the Romans?
5: To drive out the darkness in men's souls. I saw his star years ago. I held him as a babe in Bethlehem.

0: He's here, somewhere. The Redeemer.
1: The only Redeemer I seek is my sword. Or a chariot.
2: A chariot! Then you're in luck. Masala drives in the games. A tournament this very season. Ibosi cannot be beaten. And most important, he bets heavily on himself.
1: He will be beaten.
2: You wish to drive my team against him?
1: I wish to destroy him.
2: Good. Good. The Roman is arrogant. He insults my horses. He insults my people. If you drive Judah Ben-Hur, you drive for all of us. But be warned. Masala races to kill.
1: So do I. For months, I trained in secret. Four Arabians, swift as the wind, became my weapons. The Hippodrome was a place of glory and blood, where men wagered fortunes and pride could rise or die in a single race. I stationed myself at the exit gates after one of Masala's victorious showings, the taste of vengeance on my tongue.
2: Another win, another victory. Bring me the laurel.
3: Rome's lost son returns.
1: Not lost, found.
3: I heard you drowned.
1: You hoped I had.
3: Hope is a luxury. I deal in certainty.
1: Then be certain of this. I challenge you.
3: Oh, to what? Philosophy? You were always fond of speeches.
1: The chariot.
3: You. Against me.
1: You took everything from me.
3: I took what you were not strong enough to defend.
1: Name the day.
3: Oh, you misunderstand the rules here. Men die in the Hippodrome.
1: I've been dying since Jerusalem.
3: Why do this, Judah?
1: Because you said I would learn.
3: And have you?
1: Yes. I have learned what Rome requires.
3: Very well.
2: You may join our next race, the Games of Mars, 3 weeks hence.
1: The challenge was set. Antioch buzzed with rumor. A Jew was joining the competition against Rome's champion. Pride against pride. But even as I prepared for the race of my life, another search weighed upon me. My mother and sister, if they lived, they would be somewhere beneath Rome's shadow.
4: We have searched the records, my lord. No official death.
1: Then they live.
4: Possibly. There is another place.
1: Speak.
4: The Valley of the Lepers.
1: No.
4: Those imprisoned during the purge. Some were sent there.
1: Take me. Outside Antioch's gates lay a place of exile, a valley where the diseased were cast away, forgotten by the world. It was a graveyard for the living, and hope rarely crossed its threshold.
5: Unclean! Unclean!
1: God of Israel. No.
6: Judah.
1: Mother.
6: Do not come closer. Stay back!
1: It is me.
6: We prayed you'd live, brother.
1: I came for you.
6: No, Judah. You came for vengeance.
1: I came for both.
6: Judah, listen to me. Hate has already taken too much.
1: But they did this to you.
6: Then let God judge.
1: Come with me. I have wealth now, protection. I can take you far from Antioch. Rome will never find you.
6: And if someone sees us, fear would spread, and they would drive us away again.
7: Or worse,
6: the priests declared us unclean, Judah. The sickness may not show yet, but they say it comes surely.
7: Some here looked well when they arrived too.
1: But you are my family.
6: And because we love you, we will not endanger you.
1: Then tell me what I can do.
6: Pray.
1: Prayer will not stop Masala.
6: No. But it may save you.
1: Mother, I have challenged Masala. I will win the race.

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1: And then Messala will fall.
2: Will that heal us, brother?
1: I left the valley with my resolve sharpened, but my spirit shaken. The race approached, the arena filled. The great circus of Antioch, a sea of humanity shouting, betting, screaming for blood. 12 chariots stand ready. Among them, the gilded chariot of Messala, the Roman favorite, and beside him, the 4 magnificent bays of Sheik Ildarim.
3: Drive them like the desert wind, my son. Let Rome taste their dust.
4: Citizens of Antioch, today, Rome's champion, Messala Valerius! And challenging him, the rest of these sorry pretenders.
1: Steady, boys. I know you can feel what I feel.
3: Last chance to withdraw.
1: You had yours in Jerusalem.
3: If you fall, I will not weep.
1: You never did.
4: Riders ready? Go!
1: Hold steady. Steady.
3: You cannot outrun Rome.
1: You mistake me. I am not running from it.
5: The first turn was tight, dangerously tight.
4: It's cutting inside!
3: Yield!
4: No!
5: The dust rose instantly, choking and thick. Messala was aggressive, lashing his horses, cutting off a Greek driver, sending him crashing into the wall.
3: Watch him, Judah! Watch the wheels!
5: The second lap, Messala was gaining, and he had a trick. His chariot had bladed wheels jutting out from the hubs. He used them to shear the spokes of anyone who came too close.
3: You could have stood beside me, Judah.
1: You made your choice, Messala.
5: Another chariot shattered against the barrier. Another driver trampled beneath the hooves.
1: Stay with me. Stay with me.
3: No!
1: You fight dirty.
3: I fight to win.
5: We entered the final turn, the turn of death. Messala hugged the inside wall, leaving no room. He thought he had me blocked, but Ildarim's horses had a reserve he did not know.
1: No! Altair! Antares! No!
5: Messala lay broken in the dust. I had won. Why does it feel empty? Messala, can I...
3: No! You think you've defeated me?
1: You chose this.
3: The race is not over, Judah.
1: What do you mean?
3: Your mother. Your sister.
1: What of them?
3: The Valley of the Lepers.
1: I know.
3: Reports are they're not long for this world. So your victory is ashes. By the sands of the desert, you did it! He's ruined!
1: Is he dead?
3: He lives. Barely. His body is crushed. Surely his days are numbered. And his fortune! I have won it all! Every denarius he bet. He is a beggar now, Judah. You have stripped him of everything.
1: It is finished.
5: But as I stood there, the victor, listening to the crowd chant my name, I felt cold. The fire of vengeance had burned itself out, leaving only ash.

0: I had destroyed him. But my mother, my sister, the valley still waited. I rode to Jerusalem like a madman, the valley of the lepers, a place of living death. I stood at the edge of the caves, calling their names into the darkness. Mother, Tirza, Miriam. And then, a shape in the shadows, two shapes, rags wrapped around rotting flesh.
1: Stay back, unclean. Unclean.
2: Mother, is that you?
1: Judah, no. Go away. Do not look at us.
2: Mother, it's me. Come to me.
1: Brother, please, run. We are dead.
2: You are not dead. You are mine. I will take you from here.
1: There is no taking us, my son. The law forbids it. We are cursed.
2: Then I will break the law. I will tear down the heavens if I have to.
0: But I could not touch them. The law of the land, the fear of the disease, it was a wall higher than any prison. I set up a camp nearby, bringing them food, water, watching them waste away from a distance. My vengeance against Messala felt hollow now. Good was his ruin if I could not save them.
3: Judah.
0: Esther, what do you... Esther, go away. It is not safe here.
3: I am not afraid. Judah, there is talk in the city. The Nazarene. The one Balthazar spoke of. Jesus.
0: Another zealot? Another false messiah?
3: No. They say he heals the sick. They say he makes the blind see. They say... he can heal lepers.
0: Oh, fairy tales for children.
3: Is it? Or are you too proud to hope? He is coming to Jerusalem, Judah, for the Passover. Bring them to him.
0: And if he fails? If he is just a man?
3: Then we are no worse than we are now. But if he is who they say...
0: Hope is a dangerous thing. When unrealized, it hurts more than despair. But looking at the shrouded forms of my mother and sister, I knew I had no choice. Stay close. Keep your faces covered. If the crowd sees you, they will stone us.
1: Judah, this is madness.
0: It is our only chance.
1: I am tired, Judah.
0: Just a little further. Look. The crowd is parting. He is coming.
4: I saw him walking in the midst of the throng. He was not a warrior. He carried no sword. He wore simple robes. But there was a silence around him, a center of calm in the storm of humanity. I remembered the water. The man at the well in Nazareth, it was him, the same eyes.
1: It is the teacher.
0: Call to him. Mother, call to him.
1: Jesus! Master! Jesus! Master! Have mercy on us!
5: Do not come near the teacher!
0: Stay back. I will kill the first man who touches them.
4: The mob surged. I was ready to fight, to die. But then... he stopped. He turned. The crowd fell silent under his gaze. He walked toward us, toward the unclean. He did not flinch. He looked at me. He knew me. He smiled. A smile of infinite sorrow and infinite love. Then he looked at my mother and sister.
1: Lord, if you are willing, you can make us clean.
4: He did not speak a spell. He did not wave a hand. He simply said,
6: I am willing. Be clean.

0: I watched as the rags fell away to reveal skin that was whole, pink, and healthy like a child's. The sores, the rot, vanished. It was impossible. It was real.
1: I am healed. I am healed.
2: Mother, tears up.
1: We are healed.
0: Oh, I held them. I held them weeping like a child. I looked up to thank him. But he was moving on, walking toward the city gate, toward Jerusalem, toward his own fate. The days went by in a rush as my mother and sister slowly reclaimed their lives and hope returned. But soon, news spread about the very one who had healed them. Why? Why did they arrest him? He heals people. He preaches love.
3: The priests fear him, Judah. And Pilate fears the priests. They say he claims to be a king. Rome allows no kings but Caesar.
0: I will gather my men. I have legions I trained in the desert. We will storm the Praetorium. We will free him.
4: Put down your sword, Judah.
0: How can I? He saved my family. I owe him my life.
4: He does not seek a kingdom of this world. You cannot save him with swords. Maybe this is what he came for.
0: To die? That makes no sense.
4: Perhaps it makes the only sense there is. Come, let us see.
0: We followed the procession to the hill called Golgotha, the skull. The sky turned black as pitch, though it was midday. I saw him stumble. I saw the blood. I wanted to rush forward to cut down the soldiers, to scream at the injustice. But something held me back. Balthazar's hand on my arm, or the look in Jesus' eyes as he passed. He was not a victim. He was a sacrifice.
5: How can God allow this?
4: Watch, Judah, and listen.
0: I stood at the foot of that cross for hours. I saw him forgive the thief beside him. I saw him provide for his mother. And then I heard him cry out,
6: Father! Forgive them, for they know not what they do.
0: Forgive them? After what they did? Messala, Rome, the soldiers, forgive them? The words struck me harder than any whip. Forgive them. Even me? I, who had lived for hate, I, who had killed?
6: It is finished.
0: The earth shook, but the greater earthquake was in my heart.
7: Surely, this was the Son of God.
0: As the rain began to fall, washing the blood from the wood, I felt the heavy chains of my anger, chains I had forged link by link, year by year, finally

0: Judah?
1: Yes, Esther.
0: Father has asked that... Judah, you look different.
1: I feel different. The fire is gone, Esther. The thirst is quenched.
0: And Masala?
1: I went to him before he died.
0: You did?
1: I told him I forgave him.
0: Oh, Judah.
1: He did not understand. He cursed me to the end. But it did not matter. The forgiveness was not for him. It was for me. It was the only way to be free.
2: Ah, so the great warrior retires, eh?
1: The warrior is dead, Simonides. Judah Ben-Hur lives. And he has much work to do. We have a fortune, you and I.
2: Indeed. What shall we do with it, huh? Raise an army?
1: No. We will help the followers of the way. They are hiding, afraid. They need shelter. They need means to spread his message. Balthazar said...

0: this is just the beginning, that death could not hold him.
1: They say the tomb is empty, Judah.
0: I believe it. I saw him give life to the living dead. Why should he not take it back for himself?
2: Judah, the sun is setting. It is time for prayer.
0: Yes, Mother. And so, my story ends not with a sword, but with a prayer. Not with a shout of victory, but with a whisper of grace. I lost a kingdom, but I found a king. I sought revenge, but I found redemption. I was a slave to Rome, then a slave to hate. But now I am truly unshackled.
3: Listening friend, Jesus said, I am the way, the truth, and the life. No man cometh unto the Father but by me. Judah sought justice. He found forgiveness. He pursued vengeance. He received grace. And the same mercy that met him on a dusty road and at the foot of a cross is offered still. Perhaps you know what it is to carry anger, to replay injustice, to wait for the day when the score will finally be settled. But vengeance cannot heal a wounded soul. Only Jesus Christ can do that. If you have never asked him to forgive you, to change you, to free you from bitterness and sin, you can do so today. Speak to him. He hears. If you need help making this life-changing decision to trust in Jesus, we encourage you to call 1-888-NEED-HIM or visit chataboutjesus.com. This is program number 3936, heard in part two of this special Unshackled episode, Ben-Hur, a live radio play, were Jeff Parker, Tony Bozzuto, Anna Maria Alvarez, Amanda Marcheski, Brad Armacost, Patrick Thompson, and David Zarbach. Original music composed by Gary Fry, conductor Doug Horn. Live music performers Steve Martin, Caleb Tolleson, Andy Sutton, Louis Corrali, Daniel Meyer, and Amanda Shore. Sound effects Patrick Thompson and David Zarbach. Audio engineer David Pierczynski. Script Tim Gregory. Thanks for listening, and may God bless you. Thank you.

0: triathlons. 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He said, "Dad, when we were running, it felt like I wasn't disabled anymore." Dads, you have an incredible, valuable role in the lives of your children and your grandchildren. Happy Father's Day.
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3: With SRN News, I'm Ron Taylor. Iran has closed the Strait of Hormuz again, citing Israeli attacks in Lebanon and U.S. bad faith in their interim agreement on the war.
4: Friday, President Donald Trump said he was optimistic.
5: Well, those ships are flowing out of the Hormuz Strait like nobody's ever seen before.
4: Today, Israeli strikes on southern Lebanon killed at least 16 people, hours after reports of a ceasefire agreement. Israel vows to keep Israeli forces in southern Lebanon until any threat to Israel is eliminated. Hezbollah refuses to halt its attacks unless Israel commits to withdrawing from Lebanon, something Iran is also pressing for. Yesterday, Trump said this of the agreement with Iran.
5: And it's 60 days, they have to make a deal, otherwise we will do things that won't make them happy.
4: I'm Lisa Dwyer.
3: Vice President J.D. Vance leaving for Switzerland as the White House looks to get negotiations with Iran back on track. He's expected to meet Sunday with Iran's parliamentary and central bank and oil officials, as well as mediators from Pakistan and Qatar, dispatched to Switzerland for the talks. A GOP congressman cites the facts about gang violence as he staves off a charge of racism from a woke Democrat on Capitol Hill.
6: Texas Republican Brandon Gill pushed back against racism accusations from Arizona Democrat Yasemin Ansari. This comes after Mr. Gill warned about cultural changes from mass migration, citing Britain's gang scandal. Congressman Gill highlighted his own family's diversity and declared that the racist label no longer works to silence debate.
3: That's correspondent Andrew Stewart. Father's Day is Sunday, and Americans expecting to spend big. The National Retail Federation's annual survey projects Father's Day spending to hit a record $28 billion this year. This is SRN News.
1: There's one thing everybody on this planet has in common. 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
3: Another poll asks Americans about artificial intelligence and faith.
7: This one comes from the American Bible Society, and it finds that people are a little more open to clergymen using AI to put together their sermons. 32% don't like it, compared to 37% just 2 years ago. But the largest portion of Americans answering that question fall into the undecided camp. The percentage of adults who think that AI can help them interpret and understand the Bible is also on the rise from 2024. Michael Harrington reporting.
3: As more Americans turn away from Christianity, interest in UFOs is up sharply. Now Steven Spielberg has released a new movie called Disclosure Day, which explores extraterrestrial life and its impact on religion. The film explicitly asks if God is the God of only of Earth, or if a divine creator spans every civilization and intelligent life form from the cosmos. A growing number of conventions are being held across the country.

0: for UFO enthusiasts. This is SRN News. President Trump is blaming the condition of the reflecting pool on the National Mall in Washington on vandalism.
1: The algae is back.
2: Exactly, and it's probably never going to go away, regardless of who's president and who's pushing for it.
3: Yes, not only is there algae in the reflecting pool on the National Mall, but the blue paint at the bottom of the pool that President Donald Trump had ordered is peeling. Trump posted on social media Friday night, "We've had some real problems with vandalism at the beautiful reflecting pool." The Washington Post reported that park police officers did arrest someone Friday who they say was peeling paint from the pool. More than $14 million was spent on rehabbing the reflecting pool for the coming America 250 celebrations. Donna Warder, Washington.
0: Today marks the official start of summer. Astronomers say the summer solstice will occur at 4:25 a.m. Sunday, when the Earth's axis makes its most northeastern tilt toward the sun. More details at srnnews.com.
4: Today's verse comes from Jesus' prayer in the upper room. "For I passed on to them the words you gave me, and they accepted them and know that I came from you, and they believe you sent me." Jesus' prayer from John 17, verse 8.

office personnel dropped this news magazine on my desk yesterday. And the front cover had the words, "Are you going out of your mind?" I looked up and said, "You know, I've been wondering about that." This person said, "Well, I definitely am." I welcome you to Night Sounds. I'm Bill Pierce. How about you? Do you feel stable, secure at this moment? I hope so. I know a good many of our listeners are in good condition. Then there's that other segment who may be asking, "I'm not sure if I'm going out of my mind or not. All I want to know is what's happening to me." Well, since each of our programs takes a different direction and title, topic, I've decided to use that question as our concentration tonight. What's happening to me? Well, we come up with some sort of an answer to that. Let's just relax for a moment. Try to forget what's happened during the day, especially if it's been distressing. And bask in the quietness of beautiful music. We want to bring you a soul massage tonight. And I think that our opening sounds will certainly contribute to that. Brooklyn Tabernacle Choir, orchestra, soloists, to sing about a hiding place. And you feel you're going down. You need something to grasp.

beautiful medley there by the Brooklyn Tabernacle Choir and soloists My Hiding Place. And if you listen to the first lyrics of the opening song, Father, hold me. I'm in the midst of the storm. I feel safe and secure in your loving arms. Tonight's program with the question, what's happening to me? Could be you're going through some tough times, some deep waters right now that you can't even explain. In fact, you feel numb. You're not sure exactly what's going on. David Wilkerson has certainly gone through the tunnel a few times and back, and in his ministry has contacted and comforted and counseled many who have the same question, what's happening to me? And he wrote in one of his books, when you are deeply hurt, and we all are hurting in some way or another, no person

this earth can shut out that innermost fear, the deepest agonies. Even the best of friends can't really understand the battle that you're enduring, or even the wounds inflicted. Only God can shut out the waves of depression, the feelings of loneliness and failure which come over you. Faith in God's love alone can salvage the injured mind and heart and spirit. That bruised and broken being who suffers in silence can be healed only by a supernatural work of the Holy Spirit. Nothing short of divine intervention really works. And I'm sure there are a good many band-aids available that will temporarily ease the pain a little bit or give some sort of a peripheral inspiration for a moment. Maybe deflect your attention, if nothing else. But for enduring, lasting, stable faith and peace and solution, God has to step in and take over. This morning when I began my run after a series of exercises, I felt depressed and very sensitive, and I knew that to start that run, I needed to have some sort of an intervening stability. And I selected a couple of scripture verses and said them out loud, one of them being, "Let the words of my mouth and the meditation of my heart be acceptable in your sight, O Lord, my strength and my redeemer." And sometimes when I particularly feel like human garbage, I will select and concentrate and focus on that beautiful word of reminder in the book of Romans in the New Testament, chapter 8, verse 1. "There is therefore now no condemnation to them who are in Christ, who believe in him, who've yielded their lives to him, who walk after the Spirit, not after the things of the flesh and the human desires." So usually these two verses begin to stabilize me, and I keep repeating them, especially if the pressures come down too hard. Just a moment ago, the choir sang, "Hold me, Lord. I feel I'm in the midst of the storm. Hide me in your loving arms." This is more than a pretty thought, a flowery phrase. This is the desperate cry of many an aching and discouraged heart. God must come forth as a caring father and demonstrate that he is there, making things right in his time and method. But if we're honest, we'll probably say he doesn't work fast enough. He takes too much time. I'm not sure what he's doing, if anything. And we become impatient, because this is an age of instant everything. God must, by his own power, dispel those storm clouds, as he will. Chase away the despair and gloom. Wipe away the tears. And replace that sorrow with peace of mind. Paul Billheimer wrote a book with the title, "Don't Waste Your Sorrows." In other words, if you're going through the tunnel right now, the dark night of the soul, and you're just ache and hurt, it almost seems blasphemous to say it, but don't waste them. Let them work for you somehow. Use them. Let them be beneficial even later. As you reflect, allow them to teach you something, if nothing else than patience. "But it hurts too much. I can't learn anything. I can't even think." Yes, he knows that better than you and I do. You know what hurts the most frequently is that you know your love for God is strong, yet you can't seem to understand what he's trying to work out in your life. If you were cold,

older, defiant toward his love. Maybe you could understand why prayers went unanswered. You don't sense anything. If you were running from him, turning your back on him, probably you could understand why the testings and severe trials keep coming on, one after the other. If you're a down-and-out, no-good sinner, and it was obvious, who even despised the things of God, maybe you could bring yourself to believe you deserved the pain. But you're not running from him. You're not rejecting him. You're not defying him. You long to do his perfect will. You yearn to please God, and you really want only to serve him with all that's in you. And this is often why that pain is so debilitating. Makes you feel there's something terribly wrong with you, and you question your spiritual depth, or even worse yet, your salvation. And you wonder about your sanity. Speaking of that magazine cover question, are you going out of your mind? Maybe I'm defective somehow. Maybe I've been hurt so much I can't feel anything anymore. I must be out of his will. So he has to come down hard and make me obedient. Or maybe he's punishing me. He's had enough. If I could say it with some sort of a sacred sound, I'd say baloney to both of us. Let's not limit God to our frame of references, to our emotional overloads and expressions. Yes, the heart is bruised and broken in many ways, many times. And the heart that's wounded must carry a pain that's both physical and spiritual. Tonight, may I remind you and myself that God loves you and me. One Christian prayed this prayer when going through the deep waters. Thank you, Lord, for this time of enforced trust, this time of trial, when I must keep reminding me of you. I always love you, Lord. I always try to listen, but only when the fog is this thick do I hold your hand so tightly. So there are moments when really we can't even think, let alone speak. Maybe that's where the words of this song would be appropriate. Cheryl Lee Lucas to sing. I'm going to be quiet now and let you do the talking.

And sometimes that's the best idea, to listen, to stop talking. Cheryl Lee Lucas singing for us tonight. This is Night Sounds. I'm Bill Pierce. Thank you so much for joining me. Especially those of you who may be going through deep waters right now. The title for our time together is What's Happening to Me? Well, you might not come up with the answer for a while. The Lord is working as you've turned your life over to Him. And He knows what He's doing. He may be making something out of both you and me that we could be proud of someday. Who knows? And we might say, well, I just want to get through this. I don't care to be proud or go up to the mountaintop. I just want to survive this. You will. With His help. And so will I. I'd be delighted to hear from you. So many times you write and have input that is very inspiring. Some send in poetry and little items that now and then we will read over the air. Thank you so much. If we can help you in any way beyond this program, through prayer support or the sending of programs from past Night Sounds that particularly met a need, or send information concerning the music, a catalog, a series on depression, grief, and loneliness. Our mailing address is Night Sounds, Wheaton, Illinois, 60189. Tonight's program, What's Happening to Me? I think Job could have asked that question. All of a sudden, right in the middle of a family reunion, he lost everything. Suddenly, the rich man had become poor. His stock market collapsed, his business had failed, creditors foreclosed, lenders had refused to extend his line of credit. He lost his job.

in the middle of some tough times in his life, wrote this song that I'd like to sing for you once again. Chime in if you like, especially if you're going through the tunnel. There is light at the other end. Believe it and sing along.

thank you, Lord, so much for your word. Thank you for your credibility, your power, your compassion and love to each one of us. We pray that you will take us through the dark moments when we wonder if we're losing our sanity. Set our feet on solid ground. May we walk ahead in confidence with you through Jesus Christ, our Lord. Amen. Once again, I want to thank you for sharing these moments with me tonight. I very much appreciate you and your input, your prayers. If we can be of any help to you beyond the program, our mailing address remains Night Sounds, Wheaton, Illinois, 60189. And until we meet again in God's divine providence, may He take you through the night and into tomorrow.

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2: Is Jesus truly God? Part 1. What evidence do we have that Jesus Christ is divine and is truly God? How did he perceive himself? Did people recognize his divinity? One thing we know about Jesus Christ is that he was omnipotent. He said, "The Father has given him all authority in heaven and on earth." Matthew 28:18 and John 17:2. He is omniscient. In him, Paul said, are hidden all the treasures of wisdom and knowledge. Omniscient, meaning all-knowing, says that he knows all. He knows everything. He knows our deepest thoughts. Jesus asserted that he was also omnipresent with the assurances, "Lo, I am with you always, even to the end of the age," Matthew 28:20. And where two or three are gathered together in my name, with the assurance that I am in the midst of them, Matthew 18:20. Omnipresent means he's everywhere, Psalms 139. Although his divinity has the natural ability of omniscience, the incarnate Christ has voluntarily limited himself in this respect. He has chosen to be omnipresent through the ministry of the Holy Spirit, John 14:16-18. Jesus' holiness is an indisputable part of Christ's nature. Christ is love. By this we know love, John wrote, because he laid down his life for us, 1 John 3:16. Christ is eternal. Isaiah called him the everlasting Father in Isaiah 9:6. Micah referred to him as the one whose goings forth have been from of old, from everlasting, Micah 5:2. Paul proclaimed that he existed before all things, Colossians 1:17. And John agreed. He was in the beginning with God, and all things were made through him. And without him, nothing was made that was made, John 1:2-3. His divine power, the works of God, are ascribed to Jesus. He is identified as both the Creator in John 1:3 and Colossians 1:16, and the Sustainer or Upholder. In him all things consist, Colossians 1:17 and Hebrews 1:3. He is able to raise the dead with his voice, John 5:28-29, and will judge the world at the end of time, Matthew 25:31-32. He forgives sin, Matthew 9:6 and Mark 2:5-7. His names reveal his divine nature. Emmanuel means God with us, Matthew 1:23. Jesus Christ, our Lord and Savior, is truly God. For information.

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word was secretly brought to me. My ears caught a whisper of it, amid disquieting dreams in the night when deep sleep falls on men. Fear and trembling seized me and made all my bones shake. A spirit glided past my face, and the hair on my body stood on end. It stopped, but I could not tell what it was. A form stood before my eyes, and I heard a hushed voice. Can a mortal be more righteous than God? Can a man be more pure than his maker? If God places no trust in his servants, if he charges his angels with error, how much more those who live in houses of clay, whose foundations are in the dust, who are crushed more readily than a moth. Between dawn and dusk, they are broken to pieces. Unnoticed, they perish forever. Call if you will, but who will answer you? I sought the Lord and he answered me. He delivered me from all my fears. I lie down and sleep. I wake again because the Lord sustains me. I will not fear. There is no fear in love. When I am afraid, I will trust in you. In God I trust. I will not be afraid. What can mortal man do to me? All day long they twist my words. They conspire, they lurk, they watch my steps, eager to take my life. In God I trust, I will not be afraid. What can man do to me? Before me was a man dressed in linen, a belt of finest gold around his waist. His body was like chrysolite, his face like lightning, his eyes like flaming torches, like blazing fire. His arms and legs like the gleam of burnished bronze, and his voice like the sound of a multitude. His face was like the sun, shining in all its brilliance. The men with me did not see, but such terror overwhelmed them that they fled and hid themselves. So I was left alone, gazing at this great vision. I fell at his feet as though dead. I had no strength left. My face turned deathly pale, and I was helpless. Then he placed his right hand on me and said, "Do not be afraid. I am the first and the last. I am the living one. I was dead, and behold, I am alive forever and ever. I hold the keys of death and hell." While he was saying this to me, I bowed with my face toward the ground and was speechless. I said to the one standing before me, "I am overcome with anguish. How can I talk with you, my Lord? My strength is gone and I can hardly breathe." Again, the one who looked like a man touched me and gave me strength. "Do not be afraid," he said. "Peace. Be strong now. Be strong." When he spoke to me, I was strengthened. This is what the Lord says. Cursed is the one who trusts in man, who depends on flesh for his strength.

0: whose heart turns away from the Lord. He will be like a bush in the wastelands. He will not see prosperity when it comes. He will dwell in the parched places of the desert, in a salt land where no one lives. But blessed is the man who trusts in the Lord, whose confidence is in him. He will be like a tree planted by the water that sends out its roots by the stream. It does not fear when heat comes. Its leaves are always green. It has no worries in a year of drought and never fails to bear fruit. Prepare to meet your God. He who forms the mountains, creates the winds, reveals his thoughts to man. God is with you. He is mighty to save. He will quiet you with his love.
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3: Cast yourself in.
4: Maria, a believer in the Middle East, was done. She had shared the gospel again and again with her Muslim friend Nadia, but Nadia just wanted to argue, to prove Maria wrong. Maria thought, Lord, I don't care anymore. Just leave her the way she is. Weeks later, Nadia was knocking on Maria's door. It was so hard to let her in, but she did. Nadia said, I keep having this dream. I'm walking down a path, and at the end of it is a man dressed in white. He keeps saying, come, Nadia, come. I'm so afraid. What does it mean? Maria said, I've been sharing the gospel with you for months, and you keep rejecting it. Now Jesus has come directly to you. He wants you to come to him, to follow him. That's the meaning of the dream, Nadia asked. Just follow Jesus? It's that simple? Yes, Nadia, it's that simple. Immediately, Nadia fell to her knees, confessing her sins, and Jesus poured his love into Nadia's heart. Join what Jesus is doing in the Muslim world. FrontiersUSA.org.

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2: With SRN News, I'm Ron Taylor. U.S. and Iranian officials say they will be in Switzerland for talks.
3: Iran says it closed the Strait of Hormuz because of Israel's continued attacks in Lebanon, where the death toll in that war now surpasses 4,000 people. Iran also warns that while Iran's negotiators are going to Switzerland for talks with the United States on their interim agreement, not much will likely happen if that fighting does not stop. An interim deal is meant to stop fighting on all fronts, Vice President J.D. Vance told Fox News Channel's Fox and Friends Weekend.
4: These things are always a little bit in flux. Jared and Steve have been on the ground now for a few hours, dealing with some of the technical elements of this negotiation.
3: Meanwhile, the U.S. Central Command is disputing Iran's claim of closing the strait, saying that Iran does not control the strait and that traffic continues to flow with U.S. forces monitoring the situation. I'm Lisa Dwyer.
2: Metula, Israel resident Yenny Voldmeg says the war needs to end with agreements.
5: I think the government of Israel lost the direction, and she doesn't know what to do, and she needs to be guided by others.
2: Cargo is moving again in the Strait of Hormuz.
6: Maritime data company Lloyd's List Intelligence says major ship owners have begun moving their vessels through the strait. It's the first time they've been able to do that in more than 100 days. The strait is a critical passageway, especially for the world's oil and natural gas. Lloyd's List estimated that 550 merchant vessels are all part of the months-long bottleneck, including 160 tankers, 200 bulk carriers, 60 container ships, and 10 vehicle carriers. Bob Agner reporting.
2: Today being Father's Day, America is expected to spend big. A record $28 billion expected to be spent this year on Father's Day. This is SRN News.
0: Thank you for listening to Life Talk Radio. 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
2: The Pew Research Center offers a new look at American politics.
7: It seeks to bring nuance to the red-blue binary and breaks voters down into 9 typologies based on their responses to a wide-ranging questionnaire. One of the largest of those 9 groups is the faith-first conservatives, making up 12% of the electorate. Pew says these Americans anchor the Republican Party and are concerned primarily with issues having to do with faith, morality, and social issues. Michael Harrington reporting.
2: A new report warns about increasing persecution of Christians in Nepal. International Christian Concerns says the mostly Hindu nation subjects followers of Christ to legal restrictions, social pressure, and occasional violence. ICC says, according to Christian leaders in Nepal, increasing Hindu nationalism seeks both to reinforce the country's identity as a Hindu nation and to suppress Christian growth. Christian converts, especially those who leave Hinduism, often endure every social consequence. This is SRN News. A large fire has almost completely destroyed a luxury resort in the Dominican Republic.
8: The blaze has forced the evacuation of almost 1,700 tourists. Local media reports an Italian tourist died in the fire, and several other tourists required medical assistance. The Viva Dominicus Beach by Wyndham Resort is located in Bahia Hive. It's a popular destination for American and international tourists on the southeastern coast of the island nation.
2: Correspondent Andrew Stewart reporting. With Team USA's World Cup win over Australia Friday afternoon and Turkey's loss to Paraguay Friday night,

0: That means Team USA will make its Northern California debut July 1st for its first knockout round game. After Friday's game, Team USA star Flo Balogun said they were hoping for this kind of success, but not expecting it. They'll go to the knockout round as the top seed in their bracket, meaning this Thursday's upcoming match against Turkey at SoFi Stadium in California won't matter to standings. More at srnnews.com.
1: 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Jesus' prayer from John 17, verse 8.

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1: 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We're connecting people with Christ. A Father's Comfort. I'm Cindy Tang with Moving Moments. I'll never forget seeing my pet goose dragged down the road by a dog. I cried the rest of the bus ride. I was only 6 years old on my way to school. But when we arrived, my dad was there waiting. He had seen the whole thing. He told me it was the neighbor's goose. Mine was okay. I cried tears of joy, and he just held me, comforting me when I needed it the most. And that's what our Heavenly Father does according to 2 Corinthians 1:3. He comforts us when we need it. So today, reach out to him if you're hurting. He promises to listen. I write more about this story and about God's love for us in my devotional, Companions in Faith, 60 devotions on how our pets reflect God's heart. Simply go to movingmoments.org to order your copy today. I'm Cindy Tang with Moving Moments. Now it's your time to make a move.

0: Hello, this is Brad Mattis with Life Issues. Father's Day is a very special time for me. It celebrates my most important job, being a dad. It's an honor and privilege bestowed upon us by our Father in heaven. And today I'm praying for dads who've lost a child to illness, accident, and yes, abortion. I've counseled many and have seen their pain. If your dad is nearby or a phone call away, tell him how much you love and appreciate him. And to all of you dads, happy Father's Day.
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3: With SRN News, I'm Ron Taylor. Vice President J.D. Vance en route to Switzerland for talks between the U.S. and Iran. Vance departing yesterday, a day after the talks were supposed to start in Geneva. Iran says

0: it's closed, the Strait of Hormuz. However, the White House is challenging that claim. President Trump, in response, threatening to impose U.S. tolls in the crucial waterway if a final deal with Iran hasn't reached in 60 days. Vance confirming that negotiations are getting underway with the arrival of Jared Kushner and Steve Witkoff yesterday. Stefan Gufa, who lives in northern Israel near the border, says people there do not support a military withdrawal from southern Lebanon without the dismantling of Hezbollah first.
1: We cannot just stop and pull out because here where we are, we need to be protected against the Hezbollah. The war started with Lebanon because Hezbollah was firing at us. This is not an Israeli initiative. So we had to find some safe room in order to defend our villages.
0: House Speaker Mike Johnson says Republicans are focused and on a host of domestic issues, including election integrity.
2: The last administration left this country with a mess in every area of public policy. We addressed a whole lot of it in the first reconciliation bill, the Working Families Tax Cuts, the big, beautiful bill. We did Reconciliation 2.0 to make sure that we can fund border security and immigration enforcement. Shockingly, Democrats don't want to give a dime to that anymore. And now we're on 3.0, Reconciliation 3.0. It's going to be geared to continuing to get our country back on the right track with addressing affordability and national defense and this broad crisis that we're seeing in Democrat blue states, and also election integrity.
0: House Speaker Johnson tells the Salem Radio Network he's predicting Republicans will keep the House as there are many great candidates who are running. This is SRN News.
3: Father's Day, it's a day to celebrate fathering of every kind. Hi, I'm Ron Deal of Family Life Blended. I, like every dad, enjoy some special attention on Father's Day, but I find that many dads get overlooked because of their circumstances. That's unfortunate, because the research is clear. Dads play a vital role in the lives of their children, and that's true if they live in the home or if they don't. If they see them every day, or just once a week. And then there's stepdads, foster dads, and adoptive dads. Bonus dads, we might say, who step into a child's life and add bonus care and love. And then there's the influencers, coaches, teachers, ministers, and mentors. I think of them as divinely appointed strategic dads who fill a gap and make a difference. Yes, Father's Day, it's a day for all of these men. And if you're one of them, we appreciate you. Happy Father's Day from Family Life Blended.
0: A counterattack is being launched against assisted suicide.
4: Lawsuits have been filed in New York and in Illinois aimed at overturning laws permitting people to take their own life with the help of a doctor. The suits are the work of a coalition of disability rights groups and patient advocates. They argue that the suicide laws discriminate against people with disabilities who are more likely to be coerced into taking their own life and violate both the Constitution and specific federal civil rights statutes. Michael Harrington reporting.
0: The United Nations is again sounding an alarm about anti-Christian violence in Nigeria. The Office of the UN High Commissioner for Human Rights says it's being swamped with reports of attacks by Muslim terrorists on believers in Nigeria, and women are suffering the most. The UN says there's been a surge of abduction, sexual violence, forced marriage, and enforced disappearance, especially in the country's northern and middle belt regions. At least two Muslim terror groups are in the work in Nigeria. This is SRN News. Federal prosecutors are bringing new charges as the Trump administration continues its effort to dismantle Antifa's nationwide network.
5: The Trump administration is notching another victory in its crackdown on Antifa. After federal prosecutors charged 15 people accused of obstructing immigration enforcement operations in Minnesota, the defendants allegedly coordinated efforts to disrupt an ICE operation in Minneapolis using blockades, tracking tactics, and intimidation. The case is the latest in a nationwide effort targeting Antifa-linked extremists and terror suspects. Willie Nelson, The White House.
0: Utah has spent the past year fighting measles outbreaks in almost every county, and experts say there's no clear end in sight. While some parts of the state have successfully stopped the spread, the highly contagious virus is continuing its steady march. The outbreaks are fueled by dropping childhood vaccination rates. Health officials worry measles cases will rise again when school starts and cold weather arrives. More details at srnnews.com.
6: Today's verse comes from Jesus' prayer in the upper room. For I passed on to them the words you gave me, and they accepted them and know that I came from you, and they believe you sent me. Jesus' prayer from John 17, verse 8.

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2: You know, I'm told that when I was a very small child, maybe 2 years of age, my family lived in a one-bedroom apartment, and my little bed was located beside the bed of my parents. My father said it was very common during that time for him to awaken at night to a little voice that was whispering, "Daddy, Daddy." My father would answer quietly, "What, Jimmy?" And I would say, "Hold my hand." He said later that the instant he had my hand firmly in his grip, my arm would become limp and my breathing deep and regular. Until the day he died, I continued to reach for him, for his assurance, for his guidance, but mostly just to know that he was there. You see, a dad occupies a place in a child's heart that no one else can satisfy. So to all the men out there who are blessed to be called fathers, I urge you to be there for the little ones in your life who call you dad.
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2: 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Fear not, for I have redeemed you. I have called you by your name. You are mine. When life feels overwhelming and fear settles into my heart and mind, I find comfort knowing God calls me by name. When we give our lives to Jesus, my friend, we become a child of God. We belong to Him. We are His, and He promises to help us and to take care of us. He does not leave us here to figure things out on our own. You see, you and I have no reason to fear tomorrow. We belong to God. Now that's a good reminder that makes my heart smile.
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The father very gently cradled his son in his arms. The little boy loved the way his father held him, because he held him a lot. Sometimes the father would sing to him while he held him. In fact, more often than not, the father would sing the little boy right to sleep. But sometimes the boy would sing back to his father in his own simple way. And if you listened very closely, you could hear them sing. You see, they loved one another very much. And they loved to sing their love to one another. The father, being a good father, loved his son more than any father had ever loved a child. More than the boy loved him. And the father's song was always sweet and tender, never forceful or harsh.

every day the father would call to his son, "Son, come walk with me in the cool of the evening." And the boy would run gladly from wherever he was, for he loved these walks because they were so peaceful, so refreshing, and because he knew that when they had walked far enough, his daddy would hold his little boy to himself and carry him home, singing all the while.

And even though the boy always fell asleep in his daddy's arms, his heart still kept singing. Here in your arms I'll always be, at rest in the precious love you have for me. The father loved to give good gifts to his son. He wanted nothing but the best for him. Not only did he provide for the boy's every need, he also clothed him in the finest of clothes, a robe of white for every day, and a coat of many beautiful colors to fit over his robe for their evening walks together. You see, the father wanted everyone to know that this was his son, whom he loved very dearly. And every day was like this, joy and peace, for the father lived to lavish his love on his son, and the son was consumed in his love for his father, till one day the boy met a stranger, a very beautiful stranger, a man more handsome than any he had ever known, except for his father, of course. And the stranger spoke in lovely tones, much like his father. Why, he even sounded much like his father, with a sing-song lilt to his voice and all. And he told the boy of others who wanted to walk with him, just like his daddy. All he would have to do was love these new friends and sing their songs. The boy thought for a moment. This sounded good to him, because if one love was so good, then more loves could only be better. And after all, it was about time he started making some of his own decisions. So he decided that he would choose to walk with others. And he walked away. And as he did, he heard his father calling in the cool of the evening. Son, come walk with me. Son, I'm here. And he sang for his son.

And he waited. But the boy hid, for he had sung his love to another. And even as he sang the sweet song of his new friend, he realized he had been deceived. He realized he had given his heart to another, something he somehow knew his daddy would never do. How could he ever face his father again? He felt so dirty and unworthy of his father's love. And the song that had once brought so much joy to his heart now made him want to run away. And still his daddy sang for him.

And the father picked up the little boy, and he calmed his fears and dried his eyes and washed him clean as he held him close to his heart, closer than he had ever held him before. And he sang to his son,

And even though the son felt his father's love, it wasn't the same as before, and it would never be the same again. And even though the father loved him, the son somehow couldn't hear him as clearly as before. For you see, when he gave his love to another, his ears were closed to any but the one he gave his love to. So even though the father loved him more dearly than he did before, the son just couldn't quite hear it or believe it. And still the father sang to him.

Day after day, the father called to his boy. But day after day, the boy walked further and further away, and even began giving his love to others again, because he still had an empty place in his heart where once he had loved his father. An empty place that longed to be filled. But since he found it harder and harder to hear his father's voice, he began listening to the voice of the stranger again, and would even sing his love back to any stranger who would listen to him. For you see, he was still a little boy in need. And little boys need their daddy. And if they don't come when their daddy calls, they become hopelessly lost. And he became hopelessly lost. Desperately lost. Afraid and ashamed. Hurt and dirty. Sick and dying. Alone in the dark. And every one of those other voices he gave his love to, every one of them, one by one, stopped singing back to him. In fact, their love songs had turned to screams of hate and lies, and their tender hugs were no longer gentle like his daddy's had been. They hurt now. In fact, their arms felt more like ropes of iron and chains of steel than arms of love. And one day he realized that he was trapped with no way out. And he realized that there was only one who had ever really loved him. And that was his daddy. If only his daddy could hear him now. If only he were here. And he cried.

How could his father ever love him after what he had done? And then his ears heard an old familiar tune and an old familiar voice, and his heart felt an old familiar warmth as his daddy picked him up and held the boy in his arms in an old familiar embrace. And his daddy sang,

And his daddy held him close. And as he held the boy, he did a strange thing. He began to take off the chains and ropes one by one, humming his love to the boy all the while. He unraveled all the fears the boy had ever known. He untied the knots of despair and hopelessness, every one of them. He even cut away the hurt and the pain the boy had inflicted on others, along with every harsh word, vile thought, or bitter deed he had ever done. And he broke off the hardness of his heart that had been built up by the boy's own doubt and pride. And he dried away every tear and took away the boy's own deep pain and rejection as he washed away the dirt and filth his son had been clothed with for many years now. And then the father did an even stranger thing. He placed all of these things upon himself, even the punishment the boy deserved as the consequence of his own failures. The boy was overcome with peace and joy, but this soon turned to grief when he realized what he had done to his daddy. For you see, the weight of all those things which had so burdened the boy had broken the heart of his father. For the father loved his son. Loved him so much that he was willing to die for his child. And while the weight of sin choked the life out of him, the father still managed to sing the song with his dying breath.

And the boy just sat there, empty and alone, stunned by such a precious love. And he waited, for he knew that all those other voices were gone now. All he could hear was his daddy's song. The memory of that final refrain playing over and over, again and again in his ears. And after a while he slept, the soundest sleep he had known since the last time he had walked in the cool of the evening with his father. And as he slept, something wonderful began to take place. He began to hear the song his daddy used to sing to him. After a while, he even thought he could see his daddy's face. And he was almost sure he could feel his father gently place the special robe of white upon him. And over this, the coat of all those wonderful colors, which had been a sign of his daddy's deep love for him. And then he felt a warmth so great, it could only be the arms of his precious father holding him close. And then the boy realized the truth. His daddy was here and alive, and this was no dream, even though he was at complete rest. His daddy loved him, no matter what. Of this he was sure now, more than ever. The little boy held his daddy close, because he knew now there was nothing that could ever separate him from his father's love.

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3: With SRN News, I'm Ron Taylor. Vice President J.D. Vance arrived in Switzerland for talks between the U.S. and Iran. He departed yesterday, a day after the talks supposed to start in Geneva. Vance confirmed that negotiations already underway with the arrival earlier of Jared Kushner and Steve Witkoff. President Trump issuing a new statement on tolls in the Strait of Hormuz.
4: President Donald Trump is threatening to impose U.S. tolls in the Strait of Hormuz if a final deal with Iran is not reached in 60 days. Trump highlighted that the initial agreement to end the war with Iran calls for toll-free travel through the vital waterway for 60 days and says there will be no tolls after the 60-day period has expired unless they are imposed by and for the United States of America. Trump says the money would be used for services rendered as the guardian angel to the country.

0: countries of the Middle East for past, present, and future reimbursement costs. The current memorandum does not preclude future fees. I'm Lisa Dwyer.
1: Measles is on the march in the state of Utah.
2: Utah spent the past year fighting measles outbreaks in almost every county, and experts say there's no clear end in sight. Health officials worry measles cases will rise again when school starts and cold weather kicks in. International health experts are set to gather in November to determine whether the U.S. and Mexico will both keep their measles-free designations. Canada lost its last year. Bob Agner reporting.
1: President Trump lashing out at Italian Prime Minister Giorgia Meloni, insisting she asked over and over for a photo with him at the recent Group of Seven summit in France, and he's criticizing what he says was Italy's lack of cooperation during the Iran war. His remarks on social media yesterday deepening the spat between the allies. The dust-up led Italy's foreign minister to cancel a planned trip to the United States. Los Angeles Mayor Karen Bass declaring an emergency Saturday to...
3: As a lady was reading her Bible, she wrote the letters TNT beside some of the Bible promises. I think it was a preacher who noticed the TNT and asked her what it meant. Well, she said, I write TNT beside a Bible promise when it has been tested and tried. God's promises give us the opportunity to see that God is able to do what he says he's going to do. It develops our confidence in him. The more we experience him, the more we come to love and trust him. Hebrews chapter 11 is referred to as the faith chapter. It says that faith is putting our confidence in something even though we can't see it. Noah, Abraham, Isaac, Jacob, and Joseph all believed in a God they couldn't see. But they had assurance because they knew God personally. To know him is to experience a growing trust in him. The result is a confidence today in what God is planning for tomorrow. This is Rod Bieber with Seed Time and Harvest.
1: Ensure the city gets their resources for a fire there. This is SRN News. Anti-Christian hate is on the rise in Europe.
4: The number of incidents soared in May, including the highest number of arson attacks on churches in any month this year so far. According to the Observatory on Intolerance and Discrimination Against Christians in Europe, 37 hate crimes were documented during the month, targeting churches, Christian institutions, religious symbols, and individual believers, a rate of more than one per day. 13 of those incidents were arson. Michael Harrington reporting.
1: Evangelical Christians continue to be one of President Trump's key constituencies. An AP NRC poll finds about two-thirds of white born-again Protestants approved of Trump's overall performance in April. The president won the support of about 8 in 10 white evangelical Christian voters in 2020 and 2024. Prominent clergymen have been some of the president's strongest supporters, including Robert Jeffress, senior pastor of First Baptist Church, Dallas. This is SRN News. Kansas City plans to boost security by installing facial recognition cameras on their city buses.
5: However, the rollout has been delayed by technical and financial issues. Officials hope the cameras will be ready for the World Cup matches the city began hosting this week. Privacy concerns have also played a role in the delay. The state backed out of providing funds, but the program is moving forward with federal and local money. Safe Space Global, the company behind the project, believes the technology will enhance safety. Critics worry about privacy and potential misuse. Keith Peters, Washington.
1: Although gas prices have fallen below $4 a gallon on average, filling up is still a bit more expensive than it was before the Iran war began. According to AAA, a gallon of regular gasoline now averaging around $3.99. The first time since March that prices have been that low. And the U.S. and Iran war, of course, will end and hopefully bring the prices down. This is SRN News.
6: Today's verse comes from Jesus' prayer in the upper room. For I passed on to them the words you gave me, and they accepted them and know that I came from you, and they believe you sent me. Jesus' prayer from John 17, verse 8.

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4: For you is affection.
1: Oh.
4: Is holding your hand, kissing you, laying on the couch going, oh, here's a big one, rubbing your feet.
1: I don't care.
4: Massaging your feet.
1: Any and all of those sound amazing to me.
4: Does that surprise you? Because I didn't understand that, and I'm still figuring that out. But I know that that makes you feel loved in a physical way.
1: And I think we need to remember this as spouses. Know what this looks like for your spouse.
4: Become an expert. I had to learn that because I was not an expert. Am I good at it now?
1: You're getting better.
4: Okay, I have a long way to go. And so do you. You're David Ann Wilson, and that's Real Family Life.

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Life Talk Radio. How important is prayer? 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The Bible says the effective, fervent prayer of a righteous man avails much. James 5, verse 16. 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
4: With SRN News, I'm Ron Taylor. Iran has closed the Strait of Hormuz again, citing Israeli attacks in Lebanon and U.S. bad faith in their interim agreement against the war.
5: Friday, President Donald Trump said he was optimistic.
6: Well, those ships are flowing out of the Hormuz Strait like nobody's ever seen before.
5: Today, Israeli strikes on southern Lebanon killed at least 16 people, hours after reports of a ceasefire agreement. Israel vows to keep Israeli forces in southern Lebanon until any threat to Israel is eliminated. Hezbollah refuses to halt its attacks unless Israel commits to withdrawing from Lebanon, something Iran is also pressing for. Yesterday, Trump said this of the agreement with Iran.
6: And it's 60 days, they have to make a deal, otherwise we will do things that won't make them happy.
5: I'm Lisa Dwyer.
4: Vice President J.D. Vance has arrived in Switzerland as the White House looks to get negotiations with Iran back on track. Vance expected to meet today with Iran's parliamentary and central bank and oil officials, as well as mediators from Pakistan and Qatar dispatched to Switzerland for the talks. A GOP congressman cites the facts about gang violence as he staves off a charge of racism from a woke Democrat and Capitol Hill.
7: Texas Republican Brandon Gill pushed back against racism accusations from Arizona Democrat Yasemin Ansari. This comes after Mr. Gill warned about cultural changes from mass migration, citing Britain's gang scandal.

0: Congressman Gill highlighted his own family's diversity and declared that the racist label no longer works to silence debate.
1: Correspondent Andrew Stewart. Father's Day today, and Americans are expected to spend big. The National Retail Federation's annual survey projects Father's Day spending to hit a record $28 billion this year. This is SRN News.
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1: Another poll asks Americans about artificial intelligence and faith.
3: This one comes from the American Bible Society, and it finds that people are a little more open to clergymen using AI to put together their sermons. 32% don't like it, compared to 37% just 2 years ago. But the largest portion of Americans answering that question fall into the undecided camp. The percentage of adults who think that AI can help them interpret and understand the Bible is also on the rise from 2024. Michael Harrington reporting.
1: As more Americans turn away from Christianity, interest in UFOs is up sharply. Now Steven Spielberg has released a new movie called Disclosure Day, which explores extraterrestrial life and its impact on religion. The film explicitly asks if God is the God only of Earth, or if a divine creator spans every civilization and intelligent life form in the cosmos. A growing number of conventions are being held across the country for UFO enthusiasts. This is SRN News. President Trump is blaming the condition of the reflecting pool on the National Mall in Washington on vandalism.
4: The algae is back.
5: Exactly, and it's probably never going to go away, regardless of who's president and who's pushing for it.
6: Yes, not only is there algae in the reflecting pool on the National Mall, but the blue paint at the bottom of the pool that President Donald Trump had ordered is peeling. Trump posted on social media Friday night, "We've had some real problems with vandalism at the beautiful reflecting pool." The Washington Post reported that park police officers did arrest someone Friday who they say was peeling paint from the pool. More than $14 million was spent on rehabbing the reflecting pool for the coming America 250 celebrations. Donna Warder, Washington.
1: Today marks the official start of summer, as astronomers say the summer solstice recording this morning. And that is that time of year. More details at srnnews.com.
7: Today's verse comes from Jesus' prayer in the upper room. "For I passed on to them the words you gave me, and they accepted them and know that I came from you, and they believe you sent me." Jesus' prayer from John 17, verse 8.

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1: What makes a great father? It's rarely the big moments most people remember. Hi, I'm Rob West with today's Faith and Finance Minute. With Father's Day coming up this Sunday, we're reminded that fatherhood is one of life's greatest stewardships. Psalm 103:13 says, "As a father shows compassion to his children, so the Lord shows compassion to those who fear him." Earthly fathers have the privilege of reflecting God's heart through patience, mercy, guidance, and love. 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
3: With SRN News, I'm Ron Taylor. U.S. and Iranian officials are in Switzerland now for negotiations.
4: Iran says it closed the Strait of Hormuz because of Israel's continued attacks in Lebanon, where the death toll in that war now surpasses 4,000 people. Iran also warns that while Iran's negotiators are going to Switzerland for talks with the United States on their interim agreement, not much will likely happen if that fighting does not stop. An interim deal is meant to stop fighting on all fronts, Vice President J.D. Vance told Fox News Channel's Fox and Friends Weekend.
5: These things are always a little bit in flux. Jared and Steve have been on the ground now for a few hours, dealing with some of the technical elements of this negotiation.
4: Meanwhile, the U.S. Central Command is disputing Iran's claim of closing the strait, saying that Iran does not control the strait and that traffic continues to flow with U.S. forces monitoring the situation. And Lisa Dwyer.
3: Something that is moving in the Strait of Hormuz is cargo. Bob Agnew has more.
6: Maritime data company Lloyd's List Intelligence says major ship owners have begun moving their vessels through the strait. It's the first time they've been able to do that in more than 100 days. The strait is a critical passageway, especially for the world's oil and natural gas. Lloyd's List estimated that 550 merchant vessels are all part of the months-long bottleneck, including 160 tankers, 200 bulk carriers, 60 container ships, and 10 vehicle carriers. Bob Agnew reporting.
3: Today is Father's Day, and Americans are expected to spend big. The National Retail Federation's annual survey projects Father's Day spending to hit a record $28 billion this year. The survey said over half those celebrating dads this year plan to treat him to a special outing. 60% plan on getting Father's Day cards, and others just plan on getting him clothes. This is SRN News.
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1: The Pew Research Center offers a new look at American politics.
2: It seeks to bring nuance to the red-blue binary and breaks voters down into 9 typologies based on their responses to a wide-ranging questionnaire. One of the largest of those 9 groups is the faith-first conservatives, making up 12% of the electorate. Pew says these Americans anchor the Republican Party and are concerned primarily with issues having to do with faith, morality, and social issues. Michael Harrington reporting.
1: A new report warns about increasing persecution of Christians in Nepal. International Christian Concerns says the mostly Hindu nation subjects followers of Christ to legal restrictions, social pressure, and occasional violence. ICC says, according to Christian leaders in Nepal, increasing Hindu nationalism seeks both to reinforce the country's identity as a Hindu nation and to suppress Christian growth. Christian converts, especially those who have left Hinduism, often endure severe social consequences. This is SRN News. A large fire has almost completely destroyed a luxury resort in the Dominican Republic.
3: The blaze has forced the evacuation of almost 1,700 tourists. Local media reports an Italian tourist died in the fire, and several other tourists required medical assistance. The Viva Dominicus Beach by Wyndham Resort is located in Bahia Hive. It's a popular destination for American and international tourists on the southeastern coast of the island nation.
1: Correspondent Andrew Stewart. With Team USA's World Cup win over Australia Friday afternoon and Turkey's loss to Paraguay Friday night, that means Team USA will make its Northern California debut July 1st for the first knockout round game. After Friday's game, Team USA star Flo Balogun says they were hoping for this kind of success, but not expecting it. They'll go to the knockout round as the top seed in their bracket. More details at srnnews.com. I'm Ron Taylor.
4: Today's verse comes from Jesus' prayer in the upper room. For I passed on to them the words you gave me, and they accepted them and know that I came from you, and they believe you sent me. Jesus' prayer from John 17, verse 8.

0: In the beginning was the Word. 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
1: This is Max McLean. Is it important to take God's judgment seriously? Listen to the Bible from 2 Peter 2. For if God did not spare angels when they sinned, but sent them to hell, putting them into gloomy dungeons to be held for judgment, if he did not spare the ancient world when he brought the flood on its ungodly people, but protected Noah, a preacher of righteousness, and seven others, if he condemned the cities of Sodom and Gomorrah by burning them to ashes and made them an example of what is going to happen to the ungodly, then the Lord knows how to rescue godly men from trials and to hold the unrighteous for the day of judgment while continuing their punishment. From 2 Peter 2. Listen to the Bible. It's great for the soul.
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1: In the early 1970s, a man walked into a Nordstrom store in Fairbanks, Alaska. 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It also supports the legendary Nordstrom support of employees being able to make immediate decisions to take care of their customers. 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
3: This is By the Way. Well, from time to time, we develop some big plans. If that's true for you today, good. But let me suggest you make some plans for some small things, too. It's often the small things in life that can make a big difference. When you're feeling down and someone shares a smile or a word of encouragement, it can help change your outlook. Our Lord Jesus frequently reached out to people in seemingly small ways. A small but powerful word of forgiveness, a word of encouragement, an act of love, a bite to eat. Today, do some planning for some small things.

Hi, welcome to Jesus Wins, a daily devotional by Elizabeth Talbot. This whole month of June, we will be exploring the topic, enjoying His peace. June 21, His Pleading. His father came out and began pleading with him. Luke 15, verse 28. I read that Father's Day was started by Sonora Dodd in 1910. After hearing a sermon about Mother's Day, she told her minister that there should be a day to honor fathers. She wanted to honor her father, a Civil War veteran who had been a single parent, raising his six children. Originally, Sonora had requested June 5, her father's birthday, as the day of the celebration. But the pastors couldn't arrange it fast enough, so they celebrated it on the third Sunday of June, 1910. The day became a national holiday in 1972 when President Nixon signed it into law. Wikipedia, Sonora Smart Dodd, en.wikipedia.org. I was so blessed to have a godly father. He always supported me without smothering me. He really embodied the best qualities of a human being, and I admire him and will be eternally grateful to God for him. But what does a godly father really look like? Glad you asked. The answer is found in the parable of the prodigal son and the way the father representing God treated both of his sons. The parable was told to answer the Pharisees who grumbled about Jesus receiving sinners. A man had two sons. Jesus started the story in Luke 15, verse 11. You know about the younger son who asked for his share of the estate, squandered it, became impoverished, and returned to his father's household. The merciful father embraced him and killed the fattened calf to celebrate the return of the undeserving son. That's how our heavenly father treats us, and Jesus had to die so that he could welcome us back. Back to the story. The older son became angry and didn't want to join.

0: join the celebration. He didn't agree with his father's acceptance of the prodigal. In response, his father came out and began pleading with him. Luke 15, verse 28. What kind of a father pleads with his complaining son to join the celebration of his brother's return? One who places his love for his children above his own honor. Joel B. Green adds, just as the father had run out to meet his younger son, so again dishonoring himself, he leaves the banquet over which he is host in order to plead with his elder son. Joel B. Green, The Gospel of Luke, 6th edition, Eerdmans, 1997, page 585. This is our Heavenly Father, always welcoming, always pleading. The cross is proof that God loved us more than he loved himself.
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3: With SRN News, I'm Michael Harrington in Washington. Negotiators from this country and Iran are in Switzerland today for talks to work on key details of their interim agreement to end the war in Iran. A team led by Vice President J.D. Vance will meet Iranian negotiators, including the Iranian parliamentary speaker and the foreign minister. Officials from Pakistan and Qatar are mediating. The Trump administration is intensifying its crackdown on Antifa, renewing its designation of the group as a domestic terrorist organization. We get more on that story from correspondent Ken Lormond.
4: The Justice Department has charged 15 alleged Antifa members in Minnesota, accusing them of coordinating violent attacks on ICE agents and facilities. Officials say similar cases have led to arrests, convictions, and charges across several states, including Oregon, Texas, and California. The White House says it will use the full force of federal law to disrupt and prosecute organized violent networks. Ken Lorman reporting.
3: Measles is on the march in Utah. Here's correspondent Bob Agnew.
5: Utah spent the past year fighting measles outbreaks in almost every county, and experts say there's no clear end in sight. Health officials worry measles cases will rise again when school starts and cold weather kicks in. International health experts are set to gather in November to determine whether the U.S. and Mexico will both keep their measles-free designations. Canada lost its last year. Bob Agnew reporting.
3: A large fire has almost completely destroyed a luxury resort in the Dominican Republic, forcing the evacuation of almost 1,700 tourists. Local media report an Italian tourist died in the blaze and several others required medical attention. The Viva Dominicus Beach by Wyndham is located in Bahia Bay, a popular destination. This is SRN News.
6: Dads are special. They're a daughter's first love and a son's first hero. They rocked us in their strong arms when we were babies, held our small hands on the first day of school, and blinked back tears when they let us go after dropping us off at college or walking us down the aisle. So much of who we are and who we will become is because of Dad. His impact will last as long as we live. It's hard to be a good dad. So this Father's Day, be thankful for yours. Squeeze his hand or give him a call just to tell him thanks, to tell him you love him, to tell him you're glad that he's your dad.

0: The United Nations is again sounding an alarm about anti-Christian violence in Nigeria. The Office of the UN High Commission for Human Rights says it's being swamped by reports of attacks by Muslim terrorists on believers in Nigeria, and women are suffering the most. The UN says there's been a surge in abduction, sexual violence, forced marriage, and enforced disappearance, especially in the country's northern and middle belt regions. At least two Muslim terrorist groups are at work in Nigeria. The UN is again sounding an alarm about other troubles, including problems for Christians in the Eastern European section, where there are questions about religious freedom. Russia is being tabbed as a particular violator, basically allowing the Russian Orthodox Church to operate with license and no one else to do so. There are also some crackdowns on door-to-door evangelizing by the Bulgarian government the UN has taken notice of. This is SRN News. Kansas City, Missouri is planning to boost security by installing facial recognition cameras on its city buses.
1: However, the rollout has been delayed by technical and financial issues. Officials hope the cameras will be ready for the World Cup matches the city began hosting this week. Privacy concerns have also played a role in the delay. The state backed out of providing funds, but the program is moving forward with federal and local money. Safe Space Global, the company behind the project, believes the technology will enhance safety. Critics worry about privacy and potential misuse. Keith Peters, Washington.
0: James Burroughs, the director behind iconic TV comedies such as Cheers, Taxi, Friends, and Will and Grace, has passed away. He was 85 years old. Burroughs directed over 1,000 TV episodes, including Friends. He started his TV career at 35 years old, working at classic shows such as The Mary Tyler Moore Show. This is SRN News.
2: Today's verse comes from Jesus' prayer in the upper room. For I passed on to them the words you gave me, and they accepted them and know that I came from you, and they believe you sent me. Jesus' prayer from John 17, verse 8.

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1: This is Max McLean. John looked and got a glimpse of heaven. What did heaven look like? Listen to the Bible from Revelation 4. After this I looked, and there before me was a door standing open in heaven. And the voice I had first heard speaking to me like a trumpet said, "Come up here, and I will show you what must take place after this." At once I was in the Spirit, and there before me was a throne in heaven with someone sitting on it. And the one who sat there had the appearance of Casper and Carnelian. A rainbow resembling an emerald encircled the throne. Surrounding the throne were 24 other thrones, and seated on them were 24 elders. They were dressed in white and had crowns of gold on their heads. From the throne came flashes of lightning, rumblings, and peals of thunder. Before the throne, seven lamps were blazing. These are the seven spirits of God. Also before the throne, there was what looked like a sea of glass, clear as crystal. In the center, around the throne, were four living creatures, and they were covered with eyes in front and in back. The first living creature was like a lion, the second was like an ox, the third had a face like a man, the fourth like a flying eagle. Each of the four living creatures had six wings and was covered with eyes all around, even under his wings. Day and night they never stopped saying, "Holy, holy, holy is the Lord God Almighty, who was and is to come." Whenever the living creatures give glory, honor, and thanks to him who sits on the throne and lives forever and ever, the 24 elders fall down before him who sits on the throne and worship him who lives forever and ever. They lay their crowns before the throne and say, "You are worthy, our Lord and God, to receive glory and honor and power, for you

0: created all things, and by your will they were created and have their being. From Revelation 4. Listen to the Bible. It's great for the soul.
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4: 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It is Sunday, the 21st day of June in 2026. Hello, my name is L. David Harris. 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We can't do what we do without you. Yeah. So let's go ahead and pray, and then we will get underway. Father in heaven, thank you for the opportunity to come into your presence today, for the privilege of being called by your name. I'm asking you to please give us the fullness of your Holy Spirit. Help us to live today knowing that what we live for today is a manifestation of how we see eternity. Please empower us. In Jesus' name I pray. Amen. And amen again. Living today, living today. Can we just agree right now, without a whole lot of argument and making up all kinds of special stuff and presentations, like Jesus is literally on his way? Can we agree that Jesus is on his way, that he is literally about to come and pick up his children and get us out of this planet, because the world is moaning and groaning as a woman in birth pangs because Jesus is soon to come? Can we just type in the chat, Jesus is on his way? Because he in fact is. And the Bible writer begins in 1 Peter chapter 4 and verse 7 to say simply, the end of all things is at hand. So here's some guidance. Be sober. That's the opposite of being drunken. We can be drunken by power. We can be drunken by actual inebriance. We can be drunken by the sense that we have forever. Even in some Christianese speaking communities, people think that we have 1,000 years left. Can you imagine? They try to prove that from the scriptures. Some of them believe that we have 7 years based on some starting point that they manufactured. And I won't go into those lies, but the Bible is teaching us that the culmination of all things is near, and he gives us the markers to let us know what that means. And he said, be self-controlled and sober-minded for the sake of prayer. Watch unto prayer, brothers and sisters. In Matthew chapter 24 and verse 6, the Bible reads, and ye shall hear of wars and rumors of wars, but the end is not yet. Yes, those were the beginnings of sorrows. Can we agree that that all of this stuff has intensified to fever pitch to the degree that Okay.

Yeah, Jesus, if you don't come here soon, we are going to destroy ourselves as human beings. I think that's an easy assessment. We don't need a whole lot of convincing. Okay, and so God is wanting us to be clear-minded. That means that we don't jump at everything that bumps in the night. We don't act as if it's going to be a million years before Jesus comes. But we also don't cry wolf. We listen for the voice of God. When the Bible writer said that these things shall not come upon you unawares, it's because we have the privilege of listening for God's voice and studying what he has shown us and say, oh, wait a minute, we are nearing home, brothers and sisters. Like, this is it. Like, we are on the precipice of eternity with God. And that means that there is a work for us to do, a very specific and clear work in spreading this gospel of the kingdom into all the world for a witness so that the end can come. The everlasting gospel must be preached into all of the world, must be. And it's our privilege to do so. Okay, so the signs of the times are calling for spiritual alertness. A serious world requires a serious walk with God. See, we don't have to frighten each other into this reality. It's true, right? Yeah, a serious world requires a serious walk with God. Now, what does that mean in terms of our action for today? Set aside focus time. I'm going to say this to you until I'm blue in the face, because this is what I need to do as well for prayer and remove distractions so you can connect deeply with God. Is it your devices that are distractions? Most of you are elders, so is it other people who are distractions that have needs and you just really want to tend to their needs? I know that you have grand and great grandchildren who need some things, but I want you to find the time, make a space where not even they're knocking at your door, they're buzzing of your phone. Huh? None of that will impact the moments that you have by yourself with God. Set aside some time for prayer and remove the distractions so you can connect deeply with God. Our second lesson is coming in from James chapter 4 and verse 14, where the Bible reads, "For what is your life? Is it even a vapor that appeareth for a little time and then vanish away?" Let me read it another way. "You do not know about tomorrow. What is your life? For you are a puff of smoke that appears for a short time and then vanishes." Yeah, we're temporary as we are on planet Earth. Like, these bodies are not eternal bodies. These bodies break down. Yeah, these bodies deteriorate. We are subject to the possibility of losing our lives and resting in the grave while we are on planet Earth. And so that means we need to invest the time that God gives us. Whatever moments he's entrusted to us this Sunday morning, we need to invest those wisely in doing what God has called us to do. The Bible reads in Hebrews chapter 13 and verse 5, "I will never leave thee." So we're not fearful because our lives are like a vapor, like a puff of smoke. We know that he's with us. "I will never leave thee, nor will I forsake thee." I will never leave you. I will not abandon you. And so life is brief and uncertain. Yes, I'm not saying that as like some new teaching or to frighten you to death. But God's presence is steady and dependable. He's made promises to be with us. Bible says, the Bible writer David said, "I've been young and I've been old, but never have I seen the righteous forsaken, nor his seed begging bread." And so this reality calls for daily surrender. What is the action step? Apart from surrender, we already know this. Live today intentionally. And I will really just segment it. Live this moment intentionally until the next moment that God hopefully will entrust to you. Until the next moment, not even minute, not even second, not hour, not day, not week, not month. This moment, live this intentionally and make sure your relationship with God is active and not assumed. We're not taking anything lightly here, brothers and sisters, nothing for granted. Our third and final lesson comes in from the Bible book of Psalms.

0: chapter 80, verses 3 and 19. The Bible reads, "Turn us again, O God, and cause thy face to shine, and we shall be saved. Turn us again, O Lord, God of hosts, cause thy face to shine, and we shall be saved or delivered." Yes, God needs to restore us, and we're asking him to restore us. Let your face shine in our lives so we can become like you intended from before there was a beginning, because we have veered off track. God, we are living today knowing that eternity is right at the door. Make it a great Sunday. Peace.
1: Thanks for joining us, listening friends. Always remember, we cannot live by bread alone, but by every word that comes from the mouth of God. This has been your Daily Portion with L. David Harris. Make it a great day.
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3: On June the 21st, 1990, as many as 50,000 lives were lost when an earthquake struck Iran. Iran is earthquake prone, although you wouldn't know from looking that the country is shaky beneath the surface. Like a lot of people, on the outside they look like they're doing fine, but on the inside they may be in turmoil or worried or anxious. The person you're dealing with might be grappling with something distressing. The person in the store who snapped at you or the driver who honked at you might just be wrestling with stuff. Today, extend grace to someone who needs it. It might be that fire is not the best weapon to use when fighting fire. Ephesians 4:32 encourages us, "Be kind to one another, tender-hearted, forgiving one another, even as God for Christ's sake hath forgiven you." Do that, and you'll make a difference. John Bradshaw, It Is Written.

0: 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Our world is facing a global mental health crisis. Over 200 million people across this planet suffer from internet and social media addiction. More than half of all students have said social media made them feel less confident about themselves. Teens who spend 5 hours or more a day on their devices are 70% more likely to have a risk factor for suicide. Over 90% of parents think social media is having a negative impact on their children's mental health. In fact, the Surgeon General suggests adding a warning label that states, social media can be toxic to the mental health of young people. 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
3: This Sunday is Father's Day, a day to celebrate the incredible men who show up for their families. Men just like Delphin, a hard-working father from Madagascar. At 52 years old, Delphin spends his days toiling under the sun, tending the fields that sustain his wife and 6 children. His strength was how he provided for his family, how he showed love in a practical way. But 18 years ago, a shadow crept over his life. A large mass developed on his neck, stealing his strength and making it hard to breathe. Still, Delphin had faith, saying, "If it's God's will, I will be healed." And that's exactly what happened through free surgery with Mercy Ships. His strength was restored. When he returned home, his entire community celebrated joyfully. Now he's proudly providing and standing strong for his beloved family once more.

0: Father's Day. And I think the best thing a dad can do for his children is show them his profound need for Jesus. It's not always easy, because being transparent is humbling. As a father myself, I know it's embarrassing to have my kids see me at my worst, but the worst of me always points to the best of Christ. You can't always save your children, but you can show them the one who can. I'm Charles Morris, all about Jesus at Haven Today.
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3: With SRN News, I'm Michael Harrington in Washington. Negotiators from the U.S. and Iran are in Switzerland at this hour for talks to work on key details of their interim agreement to end the war. The U.S. team is being led by Vice President J.D. Vance. Iran says it's closed off the Strait of Hormuz this weekend, again over Israel's ongoing military campaign against Iranian terrorist groups located in Lebanon. Counting down to the midterm elections, House Speaker Mike Johnson says he's confident Republicans will hold their majority.
4: We've got great candidates, an extraordinary record to run on, a great environment, and meanwhile, the Democrats are going stock raving mad. As you can see, there's an insurgent left has taken over the Democrat Party. The Marxists are taking control. They're openly running as socialists and anti-Semites and everything else. And I really, really like our chances in the fall. I'm convinced we're going to win.
3: All 435 House seats are up. One third of the Senate seats are also on the ballot. Illinois Governor J.B. Pritzker signed off on a new package of taxes targeting the tech sector.
5: The measures hit digital advertising, cryptocurrency investors, prediction markets, and social media platforms, and are expected to raise more than $800 million a year. Illinois will also become the first state to charge social media companies based on user counts. Legal experts warn the plan could face constitutional challenges, and conservatives argue the taxes single out speech platforms and could chill online expression while tying up businesses in costly court fights. Ken Lorman reporting.
3: Bolivian President Rodrigo Paz has declared a state of emergency to empower the military to remove roadblocks set up by anti-government protesters. The move this weekend aims to restore freedom and supply lines in cities like La Paz. This is SRN News.
6: 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Your child is sick again. And all of that happens before lunchtime. It's so hard not to despair. How can a day like that possibly turn around? One answer is in Paul's words in Romans chapter 15, verse 13. May the God of hope fill you with all joy and peace in believing, so that by the power of the Holy Spirit, you may abound in hope. One of God's most wonderful gifts to us is hope, even on those days when literally everything that can go wrong does. Don't give up, don't despair, and do turn to God's message. 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We'd love to hear from you. Thank you, and God bless you.
3: Evangelical Christians continue to be one of President Trump's key constituencies. An AP NORC poll finds that about two-thirds of white born-again Protestants approved of Mr. Trump's overall performance in April. The president won the support of about 8 in 10 white evangelical Christian voters in 2020 and 2024. Prominent clergymen have been some of the president's strongest supporters. Robert Jeffress, senior pastor of First Baptist Church in

0: Trump says he especially appreciated Mr. Trump's establishment of the Religious Liberty Commission. Vice President J.D. Vance, whose religious faith has been central to his adult life, writes about his spiritual journey in a new book. Observers say communion, finding my way back to faith, could ultimately serve as a kind of origin story for a future presidential candidate. Vance has been working on the new book during a busy decade that included a Hollywood movie about his youth, a short stint as U.S. Senator from Ohio, and now the vice president. This is SRN News. Today is a big day for the Earth.
1: The summer solstice this Sunday marks the longest day of the year in the Northern Hemisphere and the start of astronomical summer. It's the opposite in the Southern Hemisphere, where it's the shortest day of the year and winter will start. The Earth's axis is tilted at an angle as it travels around the Sun. Solstices mark the times when the Earth is tipped most extremely, either toward or away from the Sun. That means the hemispheres are getting very different amounts of sunlight, and the days and nights are at their most unequal. I'm high up in Juwani.
0: Shohei Ohtani is a father again. The L.A. Dodgers baseball superstar shared the news on his Instagram account. He and his wife, Mamiko Tanaka, expressed joy over the safe birth and thanked supporters. A photo of tiny feet and a blue blanket suggests he has a son to go with his daughter, born in April of 2025. Ohtani is known for keeping his family life very private. This is SRN News.
2: 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For I passed on to them the words you gave me, and they accepted them and know that I came from you, and they believe you sent me. Jesus' prayer from John 17, verse 8.

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5: To see you. I was listening for you. Come on in.
1: How about some stories?
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6: Today's the day. We'll get to Jerusalem today, won't we, Dad? Alf said breathlessly. Alf's dad didn't show his feelings the way his son did, but inside he was just as excited as Alf.
7: Right you are, Alpheus boy. Jerusalem is only a couple of miles from Bethany, so it won't take long. In fact, when we get round to the other side of the Mount of Olives, we'll be able to see Jerusalem from there.
5: It was springtime. Birds flitted and twittered and sang in the trees. Flowers bloomed in profusion by the wayside and amongst the grain stalks growing in the wayside fields. Blossoms white and pink and red hung from the trees and scented the air. What a day it promised to be. Alf and Joe were having a hard time walking along with the crowd. They wanted to run. They were so full of excitement and energy. But that wouldn't do. If they ran, they would leave the crowd behind them, and then they wouldn't come to Jerusalem with Jesus and his followers. So they skipped along instead, trying to hurry the crowd on its way, but stopping every few feet to let the others catch up.
6: Oh, Joe, don't you wish we could go a little faster?
5: Alf groaned impatiently.
6: I can hardly wait.
5: Oh, but you can't expect a crowd this big to go any faster, Alf. There's more and more people joining in all the time. Some of them are old and they can't go very fast. And some are mothers with small children. They all want to be with Jesus, so you can't expect...
6: Oh, I know that, Alf moaned. But I still wish we could get there faster.
5: Just then, Alf thought he saw someone he knew.
6: Joe, he spoke up, isn't that the man who told us Jesus' story about the king who left money with his servants? He looks like he's coming to see us.
5: Yes, that's him, all right. And his friend, too. They said they were disciples of Jesus, even though they didn't belong to the 12 special ones. I wonder why he wants to see us.
6: Boys, boys, the man named Junius called out. Boys, remember us, Junius and Andronicus?
5: Junius was panting as he and his friend came up to them. Alf and Joe nodded uncertainly.
6: Boys, Junius puffed, we want your help.
5: Alf looked bewildered at Joe, then at his dad. He wasn't sure what he should say.
6: Tell them what's happened first,
5: Andronicus whispered to Junius. Junius was still catching his breath.
6: Right, of course. You boys haven't heard what's happened?
5: Well, Junius went on excitedly,
6: Jesus has just sent two of his disciples. Two of the 12 disciples, that is. He sent them to the village ahead to fetch a donkey.
5: A colt, Andronicus corrected.
6: Right. It was to be a donkey colt that nobody's ever ridden on before. The disciples are supposed to say the Lord needs him if they're asked what they're doing.
5: So we figured, Andronicus began.
6: Right, Junius broke in again. We figured Jesus is going to ride the colt into Jerusalem. And we figured he should get a royal welcome there. So we are going to cut down branches and spread them along the road in front of his donkey colt, that is.
5: By now, Alf's and Joe's eyes were wide with excitement.
6: Would you boys like to come along and help us?
5: Andronicus asked kindly.
6: Oh, Dad, can we? May we?
5: Alf jumped and clapped his hands together as he asked.
7: Sure, I'm coming too.
5: And together Andronicus and Junius, with Alf and his dad and Joe, left the path and cut across the fields to cut down branches from the trees.
6: Just like when we made booths of branches for Feast of Tabernacles, eh, Alf?
5: Joe shouted to his friend.
6: Oh, this is better yet,
5: Alf shouted back.
6: Now we can show everybody that Jesus is our king.
5: Right, Dad. Alf's dad only smiled. He was having a hard time keeping up with the boys. At least his legs were. In his heart, he was just as excited as they were. The news spread quickly. Soon there were others as well, scurrying in all directions wherever they could find trees. People were happy, hilariously happy, as they cut down branches and rushed back to the Jerusalem road. When Andronicus and Junius, Alf and his dad and Joe, turned to go back to the crowd, they could see the donkey colt being led to Jesus. "See that, boys?" Junius cried out. "Those disciples are putting their cloaks on the donkey's back so Jesus can ride on it. Let's hurry back with our branches. We'll spread them out so Jesus' donkey can walk over them." "Why don't we run ahead of the crowd a bit?" Joe suggested. "That way we can be there when Jesus comes and spread our branches right in front of him." By now the crowd had reached the top of the Mount of Olives. Below them was the Kidron Valley with its grey-green olive groves and pale-green willows. And there on the hill, the other side of the valley, was the golden city of Jerusalem, glistening in the light of the eastern sun. For all their excitement, Alf and Joe paused at the top of the mountain to take in the scene before them. In the distance, they could see the holy city with its yellow sandstone wall. Towering above the city like a golden crown was the temple, indescribable in its beauty and glory. And here before them was Jesus, their Messiah, their King, surrounded by a shouting, exuberant throng and riding on a colt towards the royal city. It was a moment they would never forget. But now there was no time to be standing still. Quickly they rushed to an empty place in the road ahead and waited for Jesus and his donkey colt to come by. As the crowd got closer and closer to them, they could hear what people were shouting. "Hosanna! Hosanna! Blessed be he who comes in the name of the Lord! Hosanna! Blessed be the coming kingdom of David our father!" Alf and Joe picked up the shout first. "Hosanna! Hosanna!" they cried. "Blessed be he who comes in the name of the Lord!" Andronicus and Junius were shaking with excitement. At first they couldn't find their voices to shout, but soon they were adding their hosannas as well. Alf turned back from the crowd to look at his dad. His dad was silent. The branches were still in his hands. Tears were streaming down his face, and he wasn't doing anything to stop them. Alf nestled close to his dad and said, "Dad, aren't you going to shout for Jesus too?" His dad nodded. Finally, he brushed the tears from his eyes and smiled weakly at his son. Alf grinned back.

back happily. Then Alfstad, too, began to speak, softly at first, but with more and more confidence as Jesus got nearer. Hosanna! Hosanna! Blessed be he who comes in the name of the Lord. Hosanna! Blessed be the coming kingdom of David our father. And just before Jesus reached the place where they were standing, they all spread their branches on the road in front of him. Teacher! Teacher! Alf jumped in fright. An angry voice behind him was shouting at Jesus above the noise of the crowd. It's some Pharisees! Joe whispered to Alf, but just loudly enough for the others to hear as well. Pharisees! Junius shuddered as he looked at Andronicus. Teacher, the voice went on, rebuke these followers of yours! Make them stop this nonsense! I tell you, if they were to be silent, the stones would do the shouting. Jesus doesn't look excited at all, Alf whispered to Joe. Look at him! Just look! Something's wrong! It looks like Jesus is ready to cry. Oh, Jerusalem, Jerusalem, they heard Jesus say. He was speaking softly, but as he was passing right in front of them, they could hear every word. Jerusalem, if only you knew what would bring your peace, but it is hidden from your eyes. The time will come when your enemies will set up barricades around you. They will hem you in on all sides. You and your children, they will dash to the ground, and they will not leave one of your stones on top of another. All because you did not recognize the time that God appointed to deliver you. Very few in the crowd heard what Jesus was saying. Most of the people were still shouting, waving branches, throwing their cloaks on the road, and pressing on towards Jerusalem. Alf and his dad and Joe with Andronicus and Junius moved on with the crowd towards the holy city. But for them, the thrill of the day had subsided. They knew that Jesus still had his enemies. That bitter reminder had come from the Pharisees behind them. And there was trouble ahead. Jesus had said so. The crowd moved on, down the western slope of the Mount of Olives, through the olive trees and willows of the Kidron Valley, up the hill on the other side of the valley, and into the city of Jerusalem. And all the while, the crowd kept shouting, Hosanna! Hosanna! Some were waving palm branches. The city of Jerusalem got excited, too. Who is this? Who is this? The townspeople asked in amazement. It's Jesus, the prophet of Nazareth in Galilee, the crowd replied. Jesus went up into the temple. Most of the crowd followed him. There, in the court of the Gentiles, animals for sacrifice were being sold. Sheep and goats in pens and doves in their cages. What a racket! Sheep and goats were crying and bleating. Doves were cooing. All the little creatures were crying with fright. What's Jesus gonna do? Alf whispered to Joe. Wait and see, Joe whispered back. Just then Jesus called out to the traders for all to hear. It is written, my house shall be called a house of prayer for all the nations, but you have turned it into a den of thieves. And as he spoke, he turned over the money changers' tables and drove out the traders, sheep, goats, and all. The doves flew out of their upturned cages, glad to be free once more. Alf's dad had his two arms draped around the two boys, trying to keep hold of them in the midst of all the excitement. Now he muttered softly, those traders had it coming to them. Do you think you could get a fair exchange for your money here? Not in your life. And even if you had a perfect animal for sacrifice along with you, they made you buy one of theirs. Jesus is right, a den of thieves. That's what this temple was becoming. By now, the temple court was in an uproar. Angry traders were chasing their fleeing animals and grumbling bitterly as they did so. The temple authorities were very upset, but didn't quite know what to do. Followers of Jesus, including many children, were still shouting, Hosanna to the Son of David! That made the temple authorities even angrier. And when people started bringing blind and lame people to Jesus to be healed, and the children's hosannas got louder and louder, the authorities decided it was time to act. Don't you hear what they're shouting? They complained to Jesus. Can't you stop this nonsense? Jesus replied, have you never read in the scriptures, out of the mouths of babes you have prepared

0: your praise. And so the shouting continued. The temple court rang with the voices of children. Hosanna! Hosanna to the Son of David!
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1: God sent John the Baptist, a prophet, to teach people that Jesus really was God's Son and their Savior. John the Baptist was different from other people. His food was locusts and wild honey, and his clothes were made from animal fur. John was a good teacher. He taught the people to share their food and clothes. He also taught them about baptism. Do only good. Stop doing bad things, said John. Sometimes people thought John was Jesus. No, John would tell them, I have come to get you ready for Jesus.

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3: 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I'm Aunt Nikki.
4: And I'm Uncle John, and we're here to bring you today's
5: inspiring story.
6: Uncle John, today's story is about the life of an Irish Catholic priest, Father Edward Flanagan, who started a home for boys, which eventually became known as Boys Town, an entire village run by boys.
4: How unusual, Aunt Nikki.
6: Father Flanagan wanted to help homeless and wayward boys. He's known for saying, "There's no such thing as a bad boy."
4: Sounds like Father Flanagan believed each person is special, just like we do.
6: Mm-hmm. We love all you boys and girls so much, and we love sharing stories with you. So let's listen as Aunt Carol tells us the story called No Such Thing as a Bad Boy. Edward Joseph Flanagan was born on July 13, 1886, in the town of Leabeg, Ireland. The Flanagan family was large and happy, but Eddie, like all boys, sometimes got into trouble. One day, after getting into a bit of mischief, his father gave him a stern talking to.
7: Eddie!
8: What?

0: Papa?
1: Mr. O'Connor saw you in his orchard trying to steal apples. Come now, what do you have to say for yourself, lad?
0: I'm sorry, Papa, but I didn't steal an apple. I was caught before I could pick one.
1: Diddy.
0: I'll never do it again. I promise I won't.
1: Ah, very well. I know you're a boy of your word. Well, come on. We must herd the cows in before it gets dark.
2: Eddie followed his father to the pasture, and they began herding the cows into the barn, as they did every night.
1: Move along now.
0: Why do the cows scatter everywhere?
1: Cows pay little attention when they're grazing. It. You, it, it.
0: It's such trouble rounding them up.
1: Oh, look there. The one's over by the archer.
0: I'll go get him, Papa.
3: Get, shoo!
0: Oh, no. The cow's running straight for the mud hole. Stop, bad cow. You wicked cow.
1: Cows didn't know any better, Eddie. They're not wicked. There's no such thing as a bad cow.
2: Eddie took his father's words to heart. As the years passed, he attended Summerhill College in Sligo, Ireland. His older brother, Patrick, became a priest and relocated to America, where he was assigned a parish in Nebraska. Eddie dreamed of following in his brother's footsteps and also entering the ministry. He studied diligently, and when he was 18, Eddie graduated with high honors. Happily, he returned to Leabeg, eager to hear about his sister Nellie's recent trip to the United States. Nellie's tales entertained the whole family that night during dinner.
4: New York's full of new things and interesting people. You'd like it, Eddie.
5: Maybe so, but Nellie, Ireland's also full of interesting things, like me favorite dish, potatoes.
1: Speaking of potatoes, will you pass me some more, please, Nora, my dear?
4: Here you are.
1: Thank you. I'm certain they have potatoes in New York, son.
4: Oh, indeed. Papa's right. America has everything. Oh, you should just see the stores.
6: Sounds delightful, Nellie.
4: It is, Mama. Oh, but still, the city slums are dreadful. Hungry children run loose in the streets.
5: I hate seeing miserable children. Someday, someone needs to help them.
4: What about you?
5: What?
4: I'm planning to live in Nebraska, you know, keeping house for Patrick. Eddie, you could travel with me to America. Finish your studies and maybe see what you could do to help.
5: True, Nellie, I could. Papa? Mama, what do you think?
6: We'd miss you terribly, son.
1: That we would. But America has much to offer.
4: It's settled then. Eddie's coming with me to America.
2: In August 1904, Eddie and Nellie arrived in New York. It was just as exciting and just as heartbreaking as Nellie had described. As Eddie pressed his way through the thick crowds, he spotted some scruffy boys quarreling in the streets.
0: I'm the leader. Get out of my way or I'll hit you again.
5: Look at those filthy, scraggly boys. They're shoving each other around simply to pick a leader for their game. Someday, we must help boys such as these.
2: With newfound fervor, Eddie studied at Mount St. Mary's Seminary in Maryland. And in 1906, he graduated with his bachelor's degree, the youngest in his class. To further prepare himself for priesthood, Eddie took extra classes at another seminary. Then, on the day after Christmas of 1908, Eddie caught pneumonia.
7: You're a sick young man. Pneumonia in both lungs.
5: How serious is it, doctor?
7: You have a 50-50 chance of survival. 50-50 here. To prevent years of illness, I advise you to stop studying immediately and go out west where the air's dry. It'll clear up the fluid in your lungs.
2: Following the doctor's orders, Eddie took a hiatus from his studies and journeyed to Omaha, Nebraska, to where Patrick lived. As he stepped off the train, Eddie eagerly scanned the faces of people bustling about, looking for his brother. Before too long, he saw Patrick, in his traditional black shirt and white priest's collar, making his way through the crowd.
5: Eddie, there you are. Patrick! I'm sorry. It's so wonderful to see me, big brother, again.
8: And I'm glad to see you.

0: you were having for dinner?
1: Patrick, you're an Irishman through and through. Potatoes?
0: Of course!
2: Eddie enjoyed staying with his brother in Nebraska, and just as the doctor predicted, his lungs grew stronger. He resumed his studies, and at last, on July 26, 1912, Edward Joseph Flanagan was ordained and joined his brother in ministry.
3: Finally, I'm a priest.
4: Congratulations, Father Flanagan. Now we both get to button our collars in the back.
3: I can hardly wait to see what God has in store for me.
2: Eddie, now known as Father Flanagan, was assigned a parish in the District of Omaha. He put his heart and soul into sharing God's love with the believers under his care. All went well for several years, and then a devastating drought hit Nebraska. That year's entire crop of corn failed, and scores of harvesters were out of work. Jobless men gathered along the streets, willing to do almost anything just to make a few pennies. Father Flanagan's heart went out to the desperate men as he passed them on his way to the church.
5: Sir. Father!
6: What is it, me good man?
5: I need work. I have to provide for my family. Help me, won't you please?
6: I will see what I can do.
2: Father Flanagan continued walking, praying as he went. His steps slowed as he approached a vacant hotel building. It looked like it had been neglected for a long time. Its shingles had tumbled down and lay in broken shards on the ground, and its windows were covered with cobwebs. Father Flanagan peered inside.
6: This abandoned hotel is the answer. I'll find a way to rent it. My friends in town will help, I know. And I'll start a free hotel for the men on the streets. Lord knows it needs to be fixed up. New windows, patch the roof, maybe replaster the walls. But it's the answer to me prayer. Thank you, God.
2: Father Flanagan hurriedly retraced his footsteps, eager to share his plan.
6: Men, listen up.
5: What is it, Father?
6: I'm starting a free hotel where you can stay. But I can only fix it up and keep it running with your help.
7: Of course we'll help, Father.
8: Yeah, that's right.
2: That's how the Working Men's Hotel began in 1916. Father Flanagan and some of his friends contributed money toward renting the building. He found some townspeople willing to help too, and store owners who were willing to donate food. Father Flanagan requested that each man staying at the Working Men's Hotel pitch in to keep the place running. Some men had plumbing and carpentry skills and helped to renovate the building. Others served as cooks and window washers. As time went on, Father Flanagan found jobs for many of them, and they gratefully moved on, making room in the hotel for other men to take their place. Nearly 1,000 men would get a new lease on life by staying in the hotel. One night, Father Flanagan joined the men for supper.
9: Soup sure tastes good on a day like this.
7: Listen to that rain.
5: Sure is coming down. Thanks, Father Flanagan. Don't know where I'd be if I didn't have this place.
10: Amen.
6: You're all very kind. But it was God who gave me the idea to renovate this hotel. So when you say your prayers, thank him.
9: I don't say no prayers. I did as a boy because my mom made me. But it don't really matter now, does it?
6: Of course it does. God always wishes to hear our prayers.
9: It's too late for me. I'm set in my ways. You're not going to straighten me out, Father Flanagan.
2: That night, Father Flanagan lay awake, thinking over what the man had said.
6: It's hard for a man to start good habits when he's all grown. It's much easier when men are still boys. Now I know what you want me to do, Lord. You want me to help boys.
2: The following day, Father Flanagan was walking by the courthouse when he noticed an angry crowd of townspeople gathered outside the building.
11: It's high time these boys are punished! They make the streets unsafe!
12: Lock them up, I say! Don't let them terrorize the good citizens of this town any longer!
6: Pardon me, who's on trial?
13: Leaders of a gang of boys!
11: These troublemakers have stolen and shoplifted for weeks! They've got the run of the streets!
12: Yeah. They have to be sentenced to the reformatory today!
11: And gun-ridden!
14: Yeah.
11: They're a bunch of bad apples!
14: Yeah.
11: Rotten through and through!
6: All bad, you say? But they're just boys!
13: Go see for yourself, then!
11: Yeah.

0: The seven accused will now rise. It is the opinion of this court.
1: Excuse me, Your Honor.
0: Indeed. Does what you're about to say pertain to this case?
1: It does, Your Honor.
0: Take the stand, then.
2: Uncle John, what do you think Father Flanagan is going to say to the judge?
3: I don't know, Aunt Nikki, but those townspeople seem pretty upset.
2: They sure do. Perhaps they don't realize that sometimes girls and boys just need a little extra help and encouragement.
3: I think you might be right, Aunt Nikki.
2: I'm just so thankful that there are caring adults who do recognize that children sometimes need someone to believe in them and guide them.
3: Me too. 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
3: Every gift, whether large or small, helps us to bring stories of faith and courage to children and families all around the world.
2: So again, thank you so much for being part of the work. Now let's get back to the courtroom and hear what Father Flanagan tells the judge in our story called No Such Thing as a Bad Boy. Father Flanagan took a deep breath. How could he convince the judge to let him help these boys? He had a lot on his plate already, with a parish to look after and the working men's hotel to keep in order. Still, weren't these boys the answer to his prayer? Father Flanagan addressed the judge with confidence.
4: Don't send these boys to a reformatory. I wish them paroled into my care. Order in this court!
0: Father, these orphans were to be sentenced to several years at a reformatory. How could you help them?
4: With God's help, I can help them become better citizens. Children cannot be reformed by lock and key and bars. I have seen reformatories. They only teach boys fear and hate. These seven souls may be tainted by bad training and bad example, but love will remedy this if you only let me try. When I was a boy, my father taught me there is no such thing as a bad cow. Well, Your Honor, there is no such thing as a bad boy.
0: You're very convincing, Father. I want to give these boys another chance just as much as you do. And declare them paroled to your charge.
2: Father Flanagan and the boys left the courthouse.
5: Boy, I'm glad to clear out of there. That judge scared me.
6: Oh, Mickey, don't be a sissy.
4: Now, lads, listen. You're off to a fresh start. There'll be no more name-calling, no more running about in the streets or fistfights in the alleys. You'll attend church and school, play baseball, and grow to be good men.
5: Do you really think we can?
4: I do. Now, how would you boys like to get some food, eh? I imagine it's been a long time since your last meal.
6: Oh, yes.
5: I'm gonna like staying with you, Father.
2: Providing for the boys became Father Flanagan's focus. He found a building at the corner of 25th and Dodge Streets in Omaha, borrowed the $90 rent from a friend, and started his boys' home. Word spread about how Father Flanagan had volunteered to care for the delinquents, and soon more boys from reform schools, slums, and jails arrived at his doorstep. City officials handed over young troublemakers, and relatives who didn't want to deal with an orphan would send the boy along to Father Flanagan. He took them all in, regardless of race, creed, or color. The boys' home grew rapidly, and within a few years, they needed more space. Father Flanagan, now a United States citizen, discovered a farm for sale 10 miles west of Omaha. The businessman, David Baum, lent the necessary funds for the purchase, and Father Flanagan began to oversee the construction of buildings to house the boys. In 1921, the dormitories were finished, and all 150 boys moved to the farm.

0: which became known as Boys Town. Under Father Flanagan's supervision, Boys Town flourished into its own little village with schools, dormitories, a post office, chapel, and gymnasium. The boys helped run the dairy, cannery, bakery, barbershop, laundry, and grow their own food. Like any city, it had a government with a boy elected as mayor. The unusual village caught the interest of movie makers, and in 1938, MGM Studios produced a feature film about Boys Town that was filmed on location. The fame of Boys Town boomed. One day, after school was over for the afternoon and some boys were playing baseball, Patrick stopped by the farm to visit with his brother.
1: Look at those happy boys. It's amazing what you've accomplished, Eddie.
2: Nonsense, Patrick. This is God's work.
1: But you're working hard yourself. It's a wonder you got those additions to the dormitories finished. The whole country is in an economic depression, yet you were able to gather donations for the buildings. The wonders that happen at Boys Town never cease to amaze me.
2: God's providence is amazing.
0: While the brothers were talking, a small, gangly boy approached them from the direction of the nearby highway.
3: This Boys Town?
1: It is, lad.
3: You Father Flanagan?
1: No, but I'm his brother. This is the man you're looking for.
2: That's me. Now, lad, you look tired. Here. Sit on this bench with us and tell me about yourself.
3: My name's Jimmy. Mother died when I was a baby. I slept in the barn, because Pop would beat me. Then he told me to get lost.
2: Can a relative not take you in, then?
3: Don't have none, Father.
2: Oh, I'm sorry to hear that, my boy.
4: Pete, come here a minute.
5: Yes, Father Flanagan?
2: Pete's our mayor. He's been at Boys Town for several years. Pete, this is Jimmy. Help him find a clean bed and a change of clothes, eh?
5: Well, sure, Father. Come on, Jimmy.
0: Over the years, thousands of boys like Jimmy came to Boys Town. Some traveled to the farm on their own. Others were handed over by the authorities. One chilly winter night, for example, the phone on Father Flanagan's desk rang.
2: Hello? At this hour, Sheriff? Well, how old is he? 8? How on earth did he rob a bank? Well, bring him over. I'll wait up for you.
6: Here's the kid. His name is Eddie.
2: Just like mine.
6: Yeah, well, thanks for taking this troublemaker off our hands.
2: You're welcome.
6: Good night, Sheriff.
2: The sheriff's gone now, so we can have a man-to-man talk, Eddie. Welcome to Boys Town.
3: What's so great about this dump?
2: I'm thinking you'll find a lot to like here. We have football and baseball fields, a gymnasium.
3: That's kid stuff.
2: Well, you're a kid yourself.
3: No, I ain't. I'm a gangster.
2: A gangster, huh? Well, Eddie, there aren't any gangsters here at Boys Town. Just a bunch of boys who are learning to be good men. And I'm sure you're a really good boy at heart, too.
3: Aw, shut up! I'm bad, and you know it.
0: For weeks, the 8-year-old gangster continued to be stubborn and disrespectful. But Father Flanagan refused to give up on Eddie. He knew that in spite of Eddie's tough act, deep down inside his heart was a hunger for love, and Father Flanagan set out to find it. Still, after weeks at Boys Town, it seemed Eddie would never change. He used swear words to shock his teachers, and he was mean and rude to any boy who tried to be friendly to him. Had the priest at last found a truly bad boy? Father Flanagan was about to leave his office one afternoon when Eddie stormed inside.
3: Look here. I'm clearing out of this joint. Don't care what you or the sheriff says. I'm leaving.
2: How come?
3: I'm sick of your rotten town of goody-goody kids. I'm still a gangsta, and I'm the toughest kid ever born. You didn't make me change, and you'll never make me knuckle down to your rules either.
2: I've known many boys like you, Eddie, and haven't had one failure yet.
3: Well, you're looking at one.
2: I've been praying for you, Eddie.
3: It ain't done me no good.
2: And I'm telling you it will. God and I love you very much.
3: I don't fall for that, sissy.

0: stuff.
1: Nobody's loved me in my whole life. I hate you. Oh, Father Flanagan. Oh, Father Flanagan. I'll be a good boy, honest.
2: Love had triumphed in the 8-year-old gangster's life, just as the priest had seen happen over and over again. Months later, another boy, this one 16 years old, traveled to Boys Town. Curly had been part of a gang of thugs in New York City until he ran away from the police who threatened to arrest him. After walking aimlessly for weeks, Curly came upon a sign reading, Father Flanagan's Boys Town. Ravenously hungry, he entered the village and was immediately spotted by Pete, mayor of Boys Town, who took special charge of newcomers.
3: Hi, I'm Pete, the mayor here.
4: And I'm Curly, the governor.
3: You're funny. What can I do for you, Curly?
4: I'd like to see Flanagan.
3: You mean Father Flanagan?
4: Sure, pal. Whatever. Let me see the boss.
3: Well, there he is, coming our way.
4: He's got one funny collar. What do you know? A priest.
3: Don't talk that way about... Hello, Father.
5: That's all right, Pete. I'm not ashamed of my collar.
3: This is Curly.
5: Hello, Curly. How can I help you?
4: I saw the sign. Wonder if you'd take me in a while.
5: Well, you're most welcome in Boys Town, lad.
4: Thanks, Father Flanagan. I won't be staying long.
5: Pete will find you a bed in the East Dormitory.
3: Come on, Curly. I'll give you the grand tour.
4: Lead the way, Mayor.
3: At Boys Town, you can pick your trade. Here's the trade school. Come on in. Billy here just arrived, and he's into woodworking. And down this way's the print shop, where I work. I hope to report for a big paper someday. We have a village paper called the Boys Town Times. Even got a dairy and post office.
4: Pretty swell place.
3: I'll say. Father Flanagan's swell, too. Ask any kid at Boys Town who his hero is, and he'll pick Father Flanagan over Babe Ruth anytime.
4: Sure. Quit pulling my leg, kid.
3: Oh, believe me, I'm not. But I'll give you a tip. There are plenty of tough kids here, so say anything about Father Flanagan and you'll be sorry.
4: Okay. Thanks, kid.
2: Curly only stayed at Boys Town 3 weeks until he found a job at a factory. Meanwhile, Eddie, the 8-year-old gangster, remained for 10 years. Then he joined the Marines and marched off to war. Eddie received several medals for his exceptional bravery during many hard-fought battles. And when World War II ended, he returned to Boys Town to visit Father Flanagan.
5: Come in.
6: Hello, Father.
7: Eddie. Oh, my boy. Come here and give me a hug.
6: Look at your uniform, your medals. Oh, Eddie, I am so proud.
7: I owe it all to you, Father, and to God. You straightened me out, even though I didn't want to be straightened.
6: I knew that deep down you're a good boy. And it's so good to see you.
7: You too. There were some close calls, but I came through the war all right. I'm just as tough as that first day I came to Boys Town.
6: So I see.
7: Thought of you a lot during the war, Father. You and the other boys. By the way, how's this place chugging along? Got many troublemakers? Just bring them to me and I'll knock some sense into them.
6: Well, that's not the way we win them over, Eddie, my lad.
7: I know. There's no such thing as a bad boy.
6: That's right.
2: A few months later, as Father Flanagan strolled through Boys Town, stopping here and there to chat with boys, one came running out of the post office.
8: Here's your mail, Father.
6: Thank you, Tom. What's this? Looks important. The envelope's marked personal.
4: Dear Father Flanagan, I'm writing to report on one of your boys. After he left Boys Town, he kept out of trouble. Today, he's the executive of a department store. Remember, Curly, the kid who joked about your funny collar? That's me. And I'm the executive. Father Flanagan, if you hadn't given me a second chance, no one else would have.
2: Father Flanagan smiled to himself. He was always encouraged to hear from one of his boys. Now recognized internationally, he continued his efforts on behalf of boys. And following World War II, General Douglas MacArthur asked him to accompany him to Japan, Korea, Austria, and Germany to counsel those governments on how to better care for war orphans.

0: Meanwhile, back at Boys Town, the village seemed lonely with Father Flanagan away. On May 15th, 1948, a group of Boys Towners were crowded around a radio listening to a ball game. Suddenly, the announcer broke into the program with a heartbreaking announcement.
1: We just received word that Father Edward Flanagan, beloved founder of Boys Town, died unexpectedly this morning of a heart attack while he was in Germany. To boys everywhere, the name Father Flanagan has been a symbol of hope and a second chance. The world will miss this great man of God, but though he is gone, his work lives on.
0: Father Flanagan's work did live on. Today, Boys Town still exists, although many changes have been made. 9 sites across the United States help provide care for thousands of boys and girls each year. Father Flanagan, the Irish priest who believed there is no such thing as a bad boy, had triumphed in God's work. He'd given over 6,000 boys more than a second chance. He had given them love.
2: Wow. Father Flanagan truly believed that every child, no matter how troubled, was worth loving and guiding.
3: Mm-hmm. His mission, helping young boys grow into successful adults, really reflects the motto of your story hour, which is making boys and girls of today better men and women tomorrow.
2: That's right. We share stories with you every week because we love you very much. We want you to know that no matter what you face, you can become kind, brave, and full of faith.
3: Yes, we do. So we hope you join us next time for another exciting story. Goodbye.

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4: 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For I passed on to them the words you gave me, and they accepted them and know that I came from you, and they believe you sent me. Jesus' prayer from John 17, verse 8.

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1: Evan? 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
3: 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Oh, I shouldn't have said that. Oops.
4: Said what?
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6: 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Hi, and welcome to another adventure in Discovery Mountain. Now, it looks like Principal Reeder is enjoying some quiet in his office at Discovery Mountain Academy this morning. I'm glad that he has this quiet time because, well, things are going to be chaotic at the academy soon enough. Judah and Gracie's parents have been separated for a few years now. Do you remember when they moved to Discovery Mountain with their mom? Well, you can listen to that story and the beginning of Miss Michelle's Cafe back in season 7. It's called You Belong. Well, Gracie has high hopes that her parents' separation is almost over. Will her expectations be met? We'll soon find out, but first, let's enjoy the quiet with Reeder. Listen to what he's reading. It's a big clue to how we'll exercise our faith together in this season called Keep Watch. Let's visit the Academy for today's episode called Twinning.
7: Good morning, Midnight. Here's some breakfast for you. Your water is looking a little green again. More algae growth in the aquarium. Note to self. Figure out what to do about that algae. Now, a little quiet time. Now, where did I leave off reading yesterday? Here it is. Genesis, chapter 27. Now, it came to pass, when Isaac was old and his eyes were so dim that he could not see, that he called to Esau, his older son, and said to him,
8: Good morning, Mr. Reeder, sir!
7: Oh, Jake, good morning. You're here awfully early. I was just,
8: I'm here early because today is the big day.
7: The big day? Is there an assembly I'm forgetting? A visit from the school board? Oh, dear.
8: No, Principal Reeder. It's when Olivia starts.
7: Oh, yes, yes. Well, of course, Jake. I talked to Mr. Graham yesterday and everything is ready for her.
8: I still can't believe that my very own sister is going to be a substitute teacher.
7: Well, Olivia is very well qualified, Jake. Thank you for recommending her.
8: And, well, you know, if Mr. Graham decides not to come back to Discovery,

0: Mountain from vacation.
1: Vacation? Jake, Mr. Graham is going away for a few weeks of teacher training, not vacation.
0: So he still likes being a teacher?
1: Oh, yes, Jake. He's coming back. Olivia is a temporary substitute. Have you got that?
0: Well, but there's always the chance that he...
1: Temporary.
0: Fine, temporary. I'm just so excited there's going to be another Donovan to shape and guide young minds to a brighter tomorrow.
1: Well, yes, Mrs. Olson will be a great addition.
0: Who?
1: Jake, your sister, Olivia Olson.
0: Right! She should have really kept her maiden name, you know.
1: Well, Jake, that sounds like a family matter. Now, don't you worry. Everything is ready for her.
0: All right, well, I'm here awfully early.
1: There's nothing like the quiet of a school day before all the chaos begins.
0: Aw, Principal Reeder, I interrupted you.
1: Aw, that's all right, Jake. I'm plenty used to interruptions.
0: Well, since you're already interrupted, I wanted to ask you about my laptop. Any word yet?
1: Oh, right. Yeah, thanks for the reminder. I'll find out when we have the money in the budget to replace your laptop. It's still working, right?
0: It works. Barely.
1: All right, Jake. I'll find out for you.
0: All righty. Thanks, Mr. Reeder, sir. Bye!
1: You're welcome, Jake. Note to self. Look up budget for computer equipment. Oh, I'd better write this down or I'll never remember. There. Now, where was I? He called Esau, his older son, and said to him, "My son." And he answered him, "Here I am. Behold, now I am old."
2: As Principal Reeder read from Genesis, someone far, far away was reading the same chapter of the Bible. It was a story he read often, and for good reason.
3: Jacob said to his father, "I am Esau, your firstborn. I have done just as you told me. Please arise, sit and eat of my game, that your soul may bless me." "Ah, Jacob, did you have to do that? It's God's timing. You should have waited for his timing."
4: "Are you talking to yourself again?"
3: "Oh, hi, honey. You know I'm my second favorite person to talk to."
4: "Yeah? Who's your first?"
3: "Well, I'm looking at her."
4: "My husband, the wise guy."
3: "So now I'm wise and handsome."
4: "And humble."
3: "Humble? Well, life has humbled me."
4: "Are you back on that topic again?"
3: "I was just reading in Genesis, and..."
4: "Back in chapter 27? Evan..."
3: "I can't help it. I keep going back to the story. Jacob, Esau, the deception, the separation."
4: "And it all feels a little too familiar. I know, hon."
3: "If I could go back in time, I'd do things differently."
4: "I know. We can't go back. But..."
3: "But?"
4: "Did you get my text?"
3: No. Let me see. Where's my phone? Here it is."
4: "So I found it online just this morning. It popped up in my feed. Evan, it can't be a coincidence."
3: "Let's see. It looks like a for sale ad."
4: "Mm-hmm."
3: "For sale. Own your own small business. If you love animals..." "Rachel..."
4: "Evan? He's selling it."
3: "But Rachel, I've told you, I can't go back."
4: "Evan, just think about it."
3: "He'd never forgive me."
4: "You don't know if you don't try. So think about it."
3: "Rachel, your client's here."
4: "Yeah, I hear her. Evan, pray about it."
3: "All right. Could you close my door on your way out?"
4: "Mm-hmm."
3: "Pray about it? I've been praying about them for 20 years. Own your own small business. If you love animals. Lord, is it time? After all these years? Please show me your timing."
2: We haven't met Evan and Rachel before. We'll learn how they fit our story later, but right now, let's join Gracie at the cafe.
5: Judah, you remember that, right?

0: That was so funny.
1: You always were a funny kid, Judah.
2: He had his Hot Wheels all lined up, and I didn't realize
3: it. Hi, Gracie.
4: Hi, Brianna, my favorite cousin.
3: Hi. You're cheery.
4: Yep, things are looking up.
3: Looking up? Okay. Hey, I have that same journal.
4: Oh, really? I love the verse on the cover.
3: Oh, me too. Jeremiah 29:11.
4: For I know the thoughts that I think towards you, says the Lord. Thoughts of peace and not of evil, to give you a future and a hope.
3: A future and a hope. Let's see if I can find mine. Yep, here it is. Look.
4: Oh, you're right. We're journal twins.
3: We're winning at twinning. Oh, I shouldn't have said that. Oops.
4: Said what?
3: Huh? Oh, nothing. Never mind.
1: Here, girls. Could you take these to Mrs. Olson, please?
3: Sure, Uncle John. What are they?
1: Apple Day Bars. We baked them for her to welcome her to Discovery Mountain.
3: I'll take them. Jake's sister is going to be my substitute teacher. Is she anything like Jake?
4: Oh, no. She's the opposite.
3: Oh, well, that's good, right? I mean, I like Chaplain Jake, but he's an unusual teacher.
1: I think that Olivia will be a lot more traditional than her brother.
3: I guess I'll meet her soon.
1: All right, have a good day at school, girls.
4: Brianna, did you see that?
3: See what?
4: My dad. Have you ever seen him so happy?
3: Uncle John? He seemed about the same as normal to me.
4: No way, he is way happier.
3: Well, you're his daughter. I'll take your word for it.
4: Brianna, it's finally happening.
3: Gracie, I told you last night, don't get your hopes up.
4: Ever since my mom and Judah went on that college visiting trip, my dad has been here every week.
3: Well, your dad covered for your mom and finally learned how to run the cafe. And I learned not to run the cash register.
4: Right, leave that to Hattie and me.
3: Gladly.
4: When my parents get back together, I wonder if my dad will quit his job at Billsby Builders.
3: Gracie.
4: I can't wait to be a family again.
0: A family again? When did we stop being a family?
4: Oh, Judah, you see how happy Dad is, right?
0: Yeah.
4: We're going to be a family again.
0: Gracie.
3: Come on, Gracie. Let's get to school so I can give these Apple Day bars to Mrs. Olson.
0: Ooh, Apple Day bars. Give me one. I'll eat it on the way to school.
3: Judah, you can't steal my new teacher surprise. Go get one from the kitchen.
0: Fine. Mom, are there any Apple Day bars left?
3: Come on, let's go or we'll be late.
4: Okay. Bye, Mom. Bye, Dad.
2: See you tonight, girls. Have a good day at school.
5: Hey, Gracie. I'm supposed to work tomorrow afternoon. Do you think you could cover the cash register for me?
4: I can't wait.
5: Gracie?
4: Oh, sorry, Hattie. What did you say?
5: I said, could you work for me tomorrow after school?
4: Oh, sure.
5: Thanks, I'll owe you one. Hey, you guys have the same tennis shoes.
3: We do? Hey, we do.
4: Cute.
5: Twinning on purpose?
3: What? No, why would we do that?
5: It was just a joke.
3: Oh, a joke. See you, Hattie.
5: Bye. Something isn't quite right with those two.
6: Hattie's right. Brianna is acting a bit strange, and Gracie seems lost in her thoughts. Let's see how their day at school is going right after this.
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6: Let's find out how Olivia, or should I say Mrs. Olson, does on her first day.
4: Hi, Brianna.
3: Hi, Mia. So our sub starts today. Is she anything like Jake?
4: No, they're opposites.
3: Okay.
4: Oh, here she is.
8: Good morning, everyone. Find your seats, please. Well, 7th and 8th grade class, I'm happy to officially meet you. I am...
9: Olivia Donovan, substitute teacher extraordinaire. My sister, Olivia Donovan, is going to be the best substitute teacher you've ever had.
8: Olivia Olson, thank you for the...

0: rousing welcome, Chaplain Jake. I am Mrs. Olson, and I do hope to be...
1: the best substitute ever.
0: Chaplain Jake, I have a question for you. Could you help me in the hall for a moment?
1: Yes, indeedy, sis.
0: Thank you, Chaplain Jake. Class, I'll be right back. Jake, what are you doing?
1: Welcoming you.
0: Oh, Jake, this is my first impression with the kids. They need to respect me as their teacher.
1: Well, I told them you'll be the best substitute ever.
0: Look, you're my brother and I love you, but we have to be professional. You'll notice I called you Chaplain Jake.
1: Yes, and I... Oh, dear.
0: Exactly.
1: So I shouldn't call you sis?
0: No.
1: Oh, I'm sorry. I'm just so happy that you're here at my school.
0: I know. I'm excited about it, too. But we'll have lots of time to catch up after school hours.
1: Okay, fine. We'll keep it professional. You know, I was here before the sun was up. I wanted to make sure everything was perfect for you.
0: Everything is perfect. Jake, you're always so extra.
1: Hey, I take that as a compliment.
0: Of course you do. Jake, did you sleep in your jacket?
1: No, why?
0: Oh, well, it just looks a little wrinkled.
1: Really? Well, this is my favorite teacher jacket.
0: I see. Sorry, I didn't mean to insult your favorite jacket.
1: Well, it is old and it needs a few repairs, I'll admit that, but it still works, but barely.
0: All right. Well, Jake, we can talk about it more after school.
1: All right, Mrs. Olson. Have a good class.
0: Bye, Jake. All right, class, let's try that again.
2: Mrs. Olson?
0: Oh, yes. You are...
2: Brianna Harris. My Aunt Michelle made you some apple day bars.
0: Oh, well, thank you. Well, class, I don't know if I'll be the best substitute teacher you've ever had, but if these apple bars taste as good as they smell, you may just be the best substitute class ever. Now, where were we?
3: Next door in Mrs. Lee's classroom, Gracie felt like the school day would never end.
4: So, class, what happened next? Class? Was anyone listening to the story when I read it? Harold? Logan? Really? Neither of you? Gracie?
5: Mrs. Lee, I was listening. I just don't remember what happened next.
4: Well, thank you, Lana. At least someone was listening. Well, that's all for today. Now, tomorrow, when you're getting ready for school, don't forget your listening ears, okay?
5: Mrs. Lee?
4: I know, Lana. You were listening. Thank you.
5: You're welcome.
4: Class dismissed. Gracie.
6: Yes, Mrs. Lee?
4: Could you stay for a minute?
6: Sure. Lana, I'll video call you later to tell you what happens tonight.
5: Gracie?
6: It's going to happen. I'll tell you about it.
5: All right.
4: Harold, take your math book. You need to finish your missing work, please.
6: Mrs. Lee, did I tell you the good news?
4: Gracie, you've been very distracted all day.
6: I'm sorry. I just can't believe my parents are getting back together.
4: They are?
6: Yeah, it's not official yet, but I just know it. I can't stop thinking about it.
4: I see. Gracie, you missed most of what I said in class today.
6: I'm sorry.
4: You're one of my best students, and now you're behind in reading, social studies, and math.
6: I'll catch up.
4: Gracie, it's fun to imagine. God gave us our imaginations, but what if what you're hoping for doesn't happen?
6: It has to. My dad is so happy.
4: When parents separate, things often feel complicated.
7: Gracie, you ready to go?
6: Be there in a minute.
4: Gracie, maybe you should talk to your mom about this.
6: Okay, good idea. Bye, Mrs. Lee.
4: Bye, Gracie. Dear Lord, please protect her heart.
2: Hey, Gracie, come on. I have to tell you all about Mrs. Olson. She's a great teacher. Hey, that's my hat.
6: This? Nope, I found it in my desk today.
2: Look, let's see. Where are you? Oh, look, I have the same one.
6: We're twinning again.
2: Twinning? I can't believe it. Just like your dad.
6: My dad?
2: What? Oh, I did not just say that.
6: Brianna, what do you mean?
2: Oh, I knew I couldn't keep the family secret. I told my mom she should never have told me.
6: Wait, what family secret?
2: I'm not supposed to tell you.
6: Tell me what?
2: That your dad has a twin brother. Oops.
6: A twin brother? What?
3: John Harris has a twin brother? That would be a huge family secret. We'll find out if it's true right after this.
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3: Gracie has been daydreaming all day about her family's happy future. Could Brianna be right? Does her family have a secret? Let's find out.
2: Gracie, please don't tell your dad that I told you. I beg you.
6: Brianna, quit begging me. I told you the whole way home from school. You're wrong. So there's nothing to tell.
2: Gracie, your parents are so nice letting me live with you. I don't want to have to leave Discovery Mountain and Mia and all my new friends and...
6: Brianna, stop it.
2: I'm so sorry.
6: Just stop it. Everything is finally going perfect in my family. My parents are getting back together, and nothing you say can change that.
2: I just...
4: Girls, dinner's ready.
2: Okay, don't say a word.
6: Nothing to say.
2: Okay, that's good, right?
6: Coming, Mom. Mom, it smells good. What did you make?
4: Good. I made grilled cheese sandwiches and tomato soup. Have a seat.
6: We always sit at the counter. The cafe is quiet. Can you sit at a booth?
4: Oh, well, sure.
2: I'll carry the plates over, Aunt Michelle.
4: Thanks, Brianna.
6: Where are Daddy and Judah?
4: Well, Judah's at Wyatt's house, but Daddy's right over there.
6: Daddy, come sit with us.
4: All right, I've got the soup bowls. Gracie, could you grab the water glasses?
9: Sitting down on the job now, are we?
4: Hattie can take care of the customers. Let's sit.
9: All right. Soup smells delicious.
6: Daddy, you sit next to Mom.
4: Okay. Slide your journal out of the way and make room for some yummy food. Brianna, will you say the blessing?
2: Me? Why?
4: Well, only if you want to. I can pray.
2: Okay.
4: Dear Lord, thank you for this food and the chance to sit and enjoy a Harris family dinner. In Jesus' name, amen.
6: Amen.
9: Brianna, how are you liking Discovery Mountain?
2: Me? Oh, I love it. Please don't make me leave.
9: Okay, I haven't planned on it.
4: We're happy to have you, Brianna.
6: So, this is nice, right? Eating as a family?
4: Yes.
6: Mom and Dad, I'm really glad you're happy.
4: Oh? Thank you, Gracie.
6: And that you're getting back together.
4: Oh, now Gracie.
9: Back together? No, we're getting a divorce.
6: A divorce? But...
4: Now, Gracie, we should talk.
6: But I... how could you?
9: She didn't really think we'd get back together, did she?
4: Clearly she did, John. You could have waited until we had a chance to talk to her.
9: Oh, yeah, you're probably right.
4: You didn't have to blurt it out like that.
9: You're right.
4: Yeah.
9: I said you're right.
4: Fine.
9: Fine.
2: I think I'll go check on Gracie.
4: Sorry. Sure. Thank you, Brianna.
9: Can I sit on the other side of the booth now?
4: Please.
9: Gracie left her journal.
4: I'll take it to her later. Look at this verse. Jeremiah 29:11.
9: I know it. Heard that one a few times as a kid. She's holding out hope.
4: For our future.
9: What do we do now?
4: I don't know, but we'll talk to her. I'll think and pray about it.
9: I'll think about it too. I'm gonna leave now.
10: Hey, Mr. Reader, sir!
11: Jake, you're still here. It's late.
10: Yeah, I'm waiting for Olivia. We're gonna catch up. I was just wondering if you had an answer for me.
11: Oh, right, on the laptop. Well, yes, as a matter of fact, I do. Let me just open the email again.
3: As Reader found the email, Olivia walked down the hall to his office. She arrived at Reader's door in time to hear just a

0: part of his conversation with Jake.
1: I don't have the budget until next fiscal year. Can you make it the rest of the year, Jake?
2: It still does the job, barely, but I can wait.
1: Well, Chaplain Jake, you do a lot for these kids. I am so proud to have you as a part of Discovery Mountain Academy.
2: Thanks, Mr. Reader, sir.
0: Aw, Reader likes Jake. I'm proud of you, brother. Now, I just wish that you had the money to replace that old jacket. Reader seems to have noticed it, too. Oh, maybe I can help. Now that's an idea.
2: Oh, hey there, Mrs. Olsen.
0: Oh, Jake, you can call me Olivia now. The kids have all gone home.
1: Olivia, come on in. Tell us all about your first day.
0: All right. Well, after a rough start...
2: Guilty! Sorry.
0: It's all right, Jake. After that rough start, Brianna Harris gave me the most delicious present.
2: Brownies? She can't give you brownies. She knows they're my favorite.
0: No, don't worry. Apple bars.
1: Ah, the famous Harris family recipe. Apple Day bars.
0: They were delicious. And, well, if every day is like today, I will be a happy substitute teacher, Reader.
1: Well, glad to hear it, Olivia. And we are glad to have you here.
2: I'm the gladdest. And Olivia.
0: What, Jake?
2: You have got to meet Midnight. It's Reader's pet fish.
0: I'd love to. Aw, what kind is he?
1: Well, he's,
2: a beta fish. That's why he's alone. See, the male of the species actually can't live comfortably together with other...
1: I'll let Jake tell you all about Midnight while I finish my paperwork. Glad you're here, Olivia.
0: Got it. Glad I'm here too, Reader.
2: It's really actually quite scary. I actually...
3: Well, Olivia seems to be fitting right in at Discovery Mountain Academy.
4: Yeah, she does, but, you know, I think that she misunderstood Reader and Jake's conversation.
3: I think you're right, Director Doug. They were talking about Jake's laptop, but Olivia seems to think they were talking about something else.
4: Yeah, she thinks they're talking about Jake's old jacket.
3: And speaking of misunderstandings...
4: Yeah, Brianna believes that there is a secret in the Harris family.
3: Could John Harris have a twin brother that Gracie doesn't know about? Right now, Gracie doesn't seem very interested in family secrets. She's been obsessed with thinking about her parents getting back together.
4: Yeah, and it doesn't sound like her dreams are going to come true.
3: No, it sounds like Michelle and John have decided to officially divorce.
4: I wonder how Gracie's doing.
3: She's going to have to exercise her faith. You know the verse that is on the front of her journal, Jeremiah 29, verse 11? It's one of my favorites.
4: Yeah, it's a good verse about hope and God's plans for us.
3: And you know, sometimes, like Gracie is experiencing, things in life just don't go as we hope or expect them to.
4: But we can still exercise our faith during times of disappointment.
3: That's true. And Jeremiah 29:11 became a favorite verse for me when I was in a time in my life when things were not turning out as expected, and I was disappointed. But this verse reminded me that God still had a plan for my future.
4: Would you share that verse with us, Miss Jean?
3: Sure. Here it is. For I know the thoughts that I think toward you, says the Lord, thoughts of peace and not of evil, to give you a future and a hope.
4: A wonderful faith promise that we can all exercise today and every day.
3: Absolutely.
4: Miss Jean, I'm wondering, who are Evan and Rachel?
3: Oh, the couple that we heard near the beginning of today's story. Well, I can give you a clue. They live far away from Discovery Mountain, and Evan was reading the story of Jacob and Esau in the Bible. That might give you a big hint if you know that Bible story well.
4: I do. So Evan is...
3: Hey, don't give it away for our listeners.
4: All right.
3: Well, join us again next time where we'll exercise our faith and learn more about the Harris family secret. Is it true?
4: We'll find out next time. See you then.
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2: Before I was adopted, I felt like I wasn't enough. 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It feels so normal now to say that I'm a part of this family. I am surrounded by love. I feel safe. And that hole inside of me is gone. I am whole. 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
4: I think God wants me to be a missionary. Do you think I could do it, even though it's so hard for me to walk?
5: Of course you could, dear.
4: Then I'm going to get busy.
6: I'm sorry, but the only one that responded tonight was that poor little crippled girl.
7: Mister, who the Lord calls, he uses.
2: Dad, I'd like to attend Prairie Bible College.
8: Wow. Are you sure about this?
2: I really believe that's what God wants me to do.
9: Our board voted, and we're unanimous. Eleanor, we believe God wants you in Papua, Indonesia.
3: And now, the Brinkman Adventures.
2: Who is it?
4: Gracie?
2: Come in. Is everything all right?
4: Yeah, did I wake you up?
2: No, I just finished reading my Bible. What's going on?
4: Can you finish the rest of Eleanor's story?
2: Now?
4: Yeah, I just can't stop thinking about it.
2: All right, you can sit up here with me. Here, we can share the blanket. Are you comfy?
4: Yep, thanks.
2: So where were we?
4: The mission board had just said that Eleanor could go to Papua.
2: That's right. Okay, so she flew into Irian Jaya and moved into a little room on the coast at a mission compound. There she studied the language for 6 months. At that point, her supervisor called her in for a meeting.
10: Eleanor, we think you're ready to begin working.
2: Wow.
10: We'd like you to serve as a translator for one of the people groups in Irian Jaya.
2: That's great, sir. Which one?
10: Well, currently there are two different locations. The first is a small people group in the rugged eastern highlands of Irian Jaya, the Kimyal tribe. They're very isolated. Since there's no Kimyal New Testament, you'd be assigned to translate the Bible for them.
2: All right.
10: The other option is the Kayaker, a tribe on the south coast. It's a little more accessible, and they also need Bible translation.
2: Do I need to decide now?
10: No, of course not. We have some time. Let's seek God's will together.
2: So Eleanor spent a few days thinking and praying about this important decision, and then went back to meet with her supervisor.
10: So, Eleanor, what are you thinking?
2: Sir, I really want to go to the Kimyal people.
10: That doesn't surprise me one bit.
2: I don't think I'd be happy anywhere else.
10: I believe you can have joy wherever the Lord places you.
2: I really think this is where he wants me. Did you know they're a quarter inch too tall to be classified as pygmies? For goodness sakes, they're even the same size as me.
10: Well, I've been thinking the Lord wants you there also.
2: Thanks, sir. I think I've made up my mind. Eleanor spent the next 18 months getting to know the Kimyal people and learning their language. Once she understood the grammar and vocabulary, she began to translate the Bible into their language.
4: That's neat. It's like the game we played at missions camp last summer.
2: Exactly. But as you can imagine, translating can be a real challenge. At one point, Eleanor was stuck on how to say the word might.
4: Might?
2: Yeah, as in something might happen.
4: Oh.
2: That afternoon, she took a break and walked to the end of the airstrip to look out over the

0: men would teach in the church, but they didn't fully understand the Bible. It wasn't yet written in their language. What they really needed was a copy of God's word in their native tongue.
1: She had a really important job, didn't she?
0: Mm-hmm.
1: Did she stay in the village all the time?
0: No, she went into the jungle too. Some of the men built an Eleanor carrier, using two wood poles and a seat hanging between them.
1: Hmm.
0: One man would stand in the front, holding the two ends of the poles, and the other man would stand in the back, holding the other two ends. Eleanor would sit in the middle and go for an exciting ride.
1: Was it safe?
0: Well, mostly. Her carriers were very skilled, that's for sure.
2: Eleanor, may we run down this mountain with you?
3: That sounds like a lot of fun. Okay, Peter. Let me start my watch, and let's see how long it takes us. Ready, set, go!
0: The Ute and his friend ran down that mountain, and it was like their feet were only brushing the ground now and then. Eleanor hung on tightly, and they descended 1,000 feet in 11 minutes.
1: Wow. Wait, did you call him Siyud?
0: Yep, I did.
1: He was the boy in the jungle praying at the same time Eleanor was, right?
0: Good job. I'm impressed.
1: Thanks.
0: On another day, Siyud invited Eleanor to attend a baptism in a neighboring village. Eleanor just had to go. But they needed to cross a dangerous river.
2: Eleanor, this rope bridge is old. See? It's falling apart.
3: Yeah, I was noticing that mother didn't carry her child across. They went separately.
2: Someday it will break. We just don't know when. Three of us might be too heavy. Maybe we should try to cross the river on the stones.
4: Okay.
3: Stonehop? With me? On that river? Do you really think you could?
2: We could try.
3: Okay. So far, so good. Tell me about this village.
2: Please, not now, Eleanor. I must concentrate.
3: Okay. You're doing a fine job. Oh, my! That was close. Whew. Thank you, man. I'd rather not ever do that again.
2: I think maybe we take the bridge on the way back.
3: As scary as that option seems, it's probably the best of the two.
2: Duck your head down for this tree.
3: Dear, tell me about yourself. How did you meet Jesus?
2: When I was 8 years old, my father wanted to teach me to be a shaman like him.
3: What did your father do as a shaman?
2: Mainly he tried to keep the spirit ancestors happy.
3: I see.
2: I knew there must be a God who loves us, and I was determined to find out about him. One day, I stood right over there. I cried out and said, "Reveal yourself to me, good spirit." I said, "If you do this, I will serve you."
3: Amazing, Siyut. I told God I wanted to be a missionary. He heard both of us and answered both of our prayers.
2: That is amazing, Eleanor. God is so good.
3: Yes, he is. How much longer until we get to the village?
2: Another hour.
3: Aren't you guys getting tired?
2: No, Eleanor. We're fine. You and us, we're small on the outside, but big on the inside.
5: Son, are you in there?
2: Yes, Father. Come in.
5: We have a problem. The clan in the next valley has a grievance against us.
2: The group that still practices cannibalism?
5: Yes. We hear that they plan to come to our village tomorrow and kill at least one of our men.
2: Those are violent people. They will follow through on this threat. We must do something.
3: Dayun, I'm trying to figure out your word for mercy. It would be like if I accidentally killed the pig you were going to buy a garden with. If you did not make me pay for that pig, what would you say? What do you call that?
6: That's easy. Katabanipo onsembipne di katana lobokna.
3: Can you shorten it just a little?
6: Okay, I will try. Ganga bobase alakatne absene bok koma boga logokna.
3: I'd rather not use two sentences for one word. Lord, help us find the right word to

0: use. Thank you, Jesus. Diane, it's getting late. Should we work on this again tomorrow?
1: Okay.
0: Thanks for your help today.
2: This is the only way through the pass, unless they walk around the southern mountain. Listen. It is them. I'm certain.
3: All right. Everyone, draw your bows. Stand completely still. We want to draw them out into the open.
4: Stop! We know you have come to kill us.
3: What?
4: Our arrows are pointed at you and you are all dead men.
3: No.
4: We have every right to kill you in self-defense. But God has shown us a better way to live. So we relax our bows in the name of Jesus.
0: Eleanor! Diane, come in! My heavens, what is wrong?
5: Did you hear?
0: Apparently not. What?
5: A war party came from over the mountains to attack us. So Sioux and our men ambushed them at the pass.
0: What happened? Is everyone okay?
5: They waited for them, and right before dawn, the warriors came down the trail. Our men could have killed them all, but Sioux said, in the name of Jesus, we relax our bows.
0: And then what?
5: The warrior party turned around and went home.
0: Oh, praise God.
5: Ever since we found out about Jesus, there has been much less killing.
0: He helped us to love our enemies.
5: Yes.
0: Would you like a glass of water?
5: Yes, please.
0: So, are you ready to continue where we left off?
5: I am.
0: Where were we? Oh, yeah. We were stuck on the word for mercy. Have you given that any more thought?
5: No, not really.
0: Diane, that's it. What did you say Sioux said to the warriors right before they left?
5: He said, in the name of Jesus, we relax our bow.
0: What is the Kimyal word for relax the bow?
5: Waradona?
0: Diane, that's the word I've been looking for. Waradona. That is what God does when he forgives our sins. He does waradona for our sake, taking away our punishment. That's the word we'll use for mercy.
6: Hey guys, this is Kitcher Brinkman. I'm guessing you've had an opportunity to read the Bible. But did you realize that's an amazing privilege? Throughout the years, men and women have given their lives to translate, distribute, and sometimes even smuggle the Word of God. And did you also know it's possible that the Bible might be translated into every major language in our lifetime? Let's pray that this happens. To find out more about Bible translation and how you can help, visit our website, BrinkmanAdventures.com.
7: So, Eleanor continued working with the Kimyal people for 18 years, faithfully translating the scriptures into their language.
8: 18 years? That's a long time.
7: No kidding. Irianjaya became home for Eleanor. She loved the people and loved the country. And she made great progress in translating the Bible.
5: Hello, Jan Meligel.
0: Good morning, Diane.
5: Some people laugh that you plant things you can't eat. But I understand. I love to look at these flowers.
0: I'm glad someone understands me. You have dark circles under your eyes. Are you feeling sick?
5: No, I haven't been sleeping very well.
0: What's wrong?
5: One of my pigs has been snoring, and he keeps me awake.
8: Wait a second. Is there a pig in the house?
9: Yep. Their pigs sleep in their huts with them. Isn't that interesting?
8: Sorta. Kitri would love it.
0: Well, maybe there's something we can do for your pig. How about tomorrow night, when he snores, roll him over to his other side and see if that helps.
5: Okay. He's heavy sleeper, and he's heavy too, but I will try that.
10: Polio is in the news again this week. According to a recent study, up to half of the people who have had polio at a young age experience certain effects of the disease many years later. If you have had polio and are experiencing weakness or fatigue,

0: Why do you look so worried, Eleanor?
1: They said some people who had polio are having problems again.
0: Is that what you had?
1: Yes, it is.
0: What if that happened to you?
1: I'm not sure. I might have to leave. Piyut, when we finish up this book, we'll be one-third of the way done with the New Testament.
2: I look forward to every new chapter we complete.
1: So do I.
2: When will the other missionaries get back from furlough?
1: 2 more months.
2: Jan Mili, are you feeling okay?
1: I'm fine. Just worn down, I suppose. Piyut, I've noticed you've all been calling me a different name lately. Why are you all calling me Jan Miliga?
2: Well, Jan Miligel means bad legs woman. When we say Jan Mili, it just means bad legs.
1: What I want to know is why now, after 18 years of calling me Eleanor, are you calling me a new name? Why are you calling me Jan Miligel?
2: Weren't you listening? At the feast, I announced that is your name.
1: Nope, I must have missed that part.
2: We call you that because your bad legs are important to us. We know people with bad legs. We have them here in this village and they are stuck here. But God brought you here and he has kept you here with your bad legs. They are a symbol to us how much God loves us.
1: Wow. I think I like that name. Dayun, where are you? I need you. Hello, this is Eleanor Young. May I speak with the doctor? Repeat, this is Eleanor Young calling for Dr. Dresser.
3: Go ahead, Eleanor. Dr. Dresser isn't here right now.
1: I am experiencing rapid heart rate.
3: What is your current pulse? Over.
1: Beating very fast. Difficult to count. Estimate 200 beats per minute.
3: Copy 200 beats. When did it start?
1: 2 hours ago.
3: Lie down and press against your chest.
1: I did that already. It didn't work.
3: Can we call a plane to fly you out?
1: Not possible. We're fogged in here.
3: Now copy that. Our staff will pray. And I'll contact MAF in the morning and ask them to try to send a helicopter.
1: Thank you, sir. Eleanor out.
2: It has been 15 hours. Oh, God, she can't take much more of this. Jan Mili, can you hear me?
1: Yes.
2: I wish I could help you.
1: Piyut, I have an idea.
2: Uh-huh.
1: Maybe from God.
2: Okay.
1: I'm going to try to take a deep breath to fill my lungs and try to push them against my heart. Until I can't hold my breath any longer.
2: Okay.
1: It stopped.
2: Your heart?
1: No. It's beating normal.
2: Thank you, Father.
4: All right, I have her.
2: Jan Miligel, we will be waiting. Go back to the United States and get better.
1: I'll see you soon. Goodbye.
2: Goodbye.
1: What?
5: I know how badly you want to go back, but you have post-polio syndrome. It's going to be a real struggle, Eleanor. From now on, you will need care you can only receive here. I'm sorry.
1: No!
5: Eleanor, this isn't that bad of a place to live. I know it's not what you're used to, but I think you'll grow to like it here. It's comfortable.
1: I won't be happy here. Those are my people. They're my family.
5: I'm sorry.
1: Don't you see? God called me there to translate his word. The work's not done.

0: Yanmili, I was surprised to read that you will not return to your home here in Irianjaya. Like you, I too am very sad about this. But in our grief, we must remember that we can still experience God's joy, even in the middle of something difficult, something we did not choose. I know that the Lord has someone to finish the translation job. I also know that He must have something for you there in America. I will be praying for you, my sister. See you. Thank you, good friend.
1: Hello?
0: Hi. Is this the right number for the polio support group?
1: Yes, but we're not meeting at the moment.
0: Oh. Well, my name is Eleanor Young. I had polio when I was little and recently developed post-polio syndrome. I figured there had to be people around suffering from the same thing. So I searched and found you in the phone book.
1: Would you like to get together?
0: I would love that.
1: Tomorrow?
0: Sure.
2: I've never actually met someone who really believed they knew God and lived like they believed it until today.
0: Really?
2: Yes. Can you tell me how someone might go about connecting with God on a deep and genuine level?
0: I would be happy to.
3: Eleanor met often with Charmin, who was like a sponge. She asked so many questions, and before long, she gave her life to the Lord. Eleanor and Charmin became a team, ministering to other polio survivors, and they became best friends.
4: That's so cool.
3: Back in Irianjaya, translation continued by a team of Kimyo people. Rosa Kidd, another missionary, supervised the work. This went on for 17 years. And then guess what?
4: What?
3: Eleanor's old supervisor gave her a call.
0: They finished?
5: They did indeed. Not only that, they're having a huge celebration in August when their copies are delivered. They invite you here for the event.
0: I can't believe it. I never thought I'd go back. And for the dedication of the Bible. Thank you, Jesus. Can I bring a friend?
5: Of course you can, my dear.
6: Traffic advisory, Mike Alpha Delta from Sintani to Corpa. Now crossing the ridge just above Sela, maintaining 1-2000.
7: Look at all the people. They've been waiting for this moment for years.
6: There'll be a big party when we land. They'll be dancing and singing, and it'll be pretty amazing.
0: And you, my brother!
8: Carmeligel, I cannot believe you are here!
0: It is so good to see you!
8: You look strong.
0: Well, I feel strong on the inside. It looks like they're starting.
8: We'll talk after.
0: I'll translate.
9: Thanks. Emilia!
0: Oh God, the plan which you had from the beginning regarding your Kimyol, which already existed in your spirit, the month that you had set, the day that you had set, has come to pass today. You looked at all the different languages and chose which ones will be put into your word. You thought that we should see your word in our language. Today, the day you had chosen for this to be fulfilled, has come to pass. Oh God, today you have placed your word into my hands, just like you promised. You have placed it here in our land. And for all this, oh God, I give you praise.
4: What a great story. I'd love to meet her someday.
3: She's speaking tomorrow here at the missions conference.
4: No way!
3: Yes way. Now, it's late. You need to get to bed so you're rested and ready for tomorrow.
10: 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I hope you've been encouraged by hearing of God's love for the Kimyo people and how one of the most unlikely candidates helped to translate the Bible into their language. 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To Tomorrow is the last day of the mission conference at Church on the Rock. You will not want to miss the incredible story.
3: And now, here's the real Eleanor.
11: People have told me, oh, I could never do what you did because, you know, all these reasons, from not liking bugs to all sorts of more profound reasons. Those things that you think are deterrents or things that would stop you from serving God can actually be the exact thing that He wants to use as you serve Him. And that's how I look at my bad legs. They were a symbol to the Kimmel people of God's love. They actually showed them how much God loved them. The way God framed my life is good. Here you are, disabled. How can you say your life has been good? And it's because God's frame around my life has been for His glory. And that's true for all of us that are weaknesses to us, but turn it around for strength to Him to shine His glory. That's wonderful. There's no greater thing in the world.

0: My enemies say I have prevailed against him. Let those who trouble me rejoice when I am moved. But I have trusted in your mercy. My heart
1: conflict and be strengthened in God's word.
2: Hello and welcome back to 3ABN Summer Camp Meeting, Courage in the Conflict. We've been blessed today, haven't we? Praise God. Amen. And you at home, we've already been hearing messages from you, how you've been blessed as well. We've just been enjoying this time of fellowship, opening God's word and being encouraged, finding ways of being courageous in these last days. I have the privilege of introducing, really, he requires no introduction, but it's Dr. David Shin. He is chair of the religion department at Weimar University. It's such a privilege to have him here again, sharing another message with us that's titled Courage That Shapes the Next Generation. Looking forward to that message. As I mentioned when I introduced Pastor Adam Ramden the other night, I went to school with him, Jill and I. We also went to school with Dr. David Shin at Heartland College about 30 years ago or so. So it's a blessing to be in ministry still together. What a privilege it is. But before Dr. Shin brings us the message, Celestine Dickens is coming out and will be sharing with us a beautiful song titled One Voice. Thank you so much, Celestine. Have you been blessed with her music? Amen. Thank you so much, Celestine.

0: Amen. Praise the Lord. Thank you so much for that beautiful song. Good evening.
1: Good evening.
0: Happy Sabbath.
1: Happy Sabbath.
0: Have you been blessed at 3 ABN camp meeting?
1: Yes.
0: It's hard to believe. It's almost tying up this evening. But we pray that the Lord will continue to guide us. Let us pray. Father in heaven, we thank you so much for the blessing of this camp meeting. And we thank you that you are that one voice, that still small voice that speaks to our souls. And Lord, you know that I'm but dust. I'm nothing without you. And we pray that you would use this weak, frail vessel for your glory. We pray that the Holy Spirit that inspires would also be the Spirit that instructs.

We ask these things in the precious name of Jesus Christ. Amen. Amen. The Nobel Prize is widely considered to be one of the most prestigious awards available to their respective fields. We've heard of the Nobel Peace Prize. There's other fields. You can get a Nobel Prize in physics. Albert Einstein got that one. Chemistry, physiology, medicine, literature, economic sciences. And those individuals that are chosen are considered to be the elite, the best of the best. There's only 965 individuals that have ever received a Nobel Prize from 1901 to 2023 at the time that I did this research. And out of the 965 individuals that have ever received a Nobel Prize, whether it be in physics, chemistry, medicine, or economics, 214 are Jewish. Did you hear that? This is an exclusive group. 965 individuals in history from 1901 to 2023, and of this 965, 214 are Jewish. This comes to 22% of the recipients. Do you know what the world's population, when you look at the percentage of the world's population, is that are Jewish? It is 0.2%. 0.2% of the world's population has 22% of the Nobel laureates. I wish I was Jewish. They won, by the way, all six of the categories. I remember I was hearing someone that said that they went to school with people that had Jewish heritage. And she said it drove her nuts. Because they'd sit there, they wouldn't look like they were paying attention. It would ace everything. Jews are blessed. Look at this. 22% of Nobel laureates, 0.2% of the world's population. How did this happen? And I want to propose a theory, a thesis, that one of the reasons why I believe that you have this disproportionate level of intellectual acumen that is exclusively given to 0.2% of the world's population goes to this Abrahamic promise in the Bible. You see, there's something called generational blessing. There's generational curses, by the way, as well. God, in His mercy, says that if we mess up, those genes get carried down. But He says, look, in my mercy, I'm going to stop it at the third or fourth generation. Praise the Lord. I can see it in my kids. I mean, they got some good things, but they got some other stuff. And I'm like, oh, I'm so sorry. I'm sorry. You got that gene. But God says, I'm going to stop the nonsense at the third or fourth generation. Praise His name. But when someone like Abraham stands up and says, I'm going to follow God, God says, I'm going to bless you to the thousand generation.

just carries out. So if you get a piece of that, you become a Nobel laureate. I also believe that they're the recipients of blessing because of the educational system that God set up in the very beginning. You see an allusion to this educational system in the book of Joshua. Open your Bibles to the book of Joshua, chapter 4, verse 21 and 22. I'll read a certain part of the verse. It says, "When your children ask their fathers in time to come, saying, 'What mean ye by these stones?' then ye shall let your children know." They say that this aspect of parental influence is really underestimated. And in the very beginning, when they're conquering the promised land, Joshua tells them, tells the parents, "When your children ask this, you tell them this." This goes back to what we call the Shema, found in Deuteronomy chapter 6. It says, "Thou shalt love the Lord your God with all your heart, with all your soul, with all your mind." And when you read it in Deuteronomy chapter 6, verse 20, "When thy son asketh thee in time to come, saying, 'What meaneth the testimonies?'" There it is, the mirror image of this notion, of this transmission of information, of knowledge, of heritage that goes from one generation to the next, is not in a school that we typically think of. It's in the home. It's in the home. And you can see this theme in Deuteronomy chapter 6. "Thou shalt love the Lord your God with all your heart, with all your soul, with all your mind." And then it says, you do it in the morning, think about God when you're going through your day. And it says, "This you shall teach to your children." The genius of Jewish education was that the home was to be the school. And the teachers were the parents. And the pupils were the children. That's the genius. And that's why in the book of Joshua, you see, the Bible says that they followed God all the days of Joshua and all the days of the elders that outlived Joshua, as long as they kept this school intact, where the parents were transmitting the heritage, the knowledge, the ethos from one generation to another, the legacy was kept, and the brilliance remained. You look at Moses. One teacher said, "Give me a child until he's seven, and anybody can have him afterwards." Moses, trained by his mother, until he became about 12 years old. He never forgot that education. A slave woman trained a brilliant scholar. He never went away from his heritage. You think of Samuel. Samuel went even earlier. I don't know exactly what time, but the Bible says as soon as he was weaned, I'm assuming they did that a little bit longer than they do now. But it wasn't that long, and then he goes in under the influence of Hophni and Phinehas and Eli. He never went away from his mother's influence. The power of the home. The power of the parents. Deuteronomy chapter 6 says, "Teach them diligently to your children." You can see this in the very beginning, this notion and this idea

in the book Education. And by the way, if you ever want to see what education can look like by the grace of God, read the book Education by Ellen White. Book Education says the Eden School, listen to this, page 33, the system of education established in Eden centered in the family. Adam was the son of God, and it was from their father that the children of the highest received instruction. Theirs, in the truest sense, was a family school. Did you hear that? In the Eden School, God was the teacher. Adam and Eve were the pupils. It was a family. Can you imagine what that was like? I read an article indicating that people would pay $4 million to have lunch with Warren Buffett. I wish people would pay that to have lunch with me. And people ask them, was it worth it? And these people say, yeah. Every penny. Can you imagine having a conversation with God? And she says, this is the point of highest education. After the fall, God instituted a different model. And she says in the book Education, page 33, the family was the school and the parents were the teachers. So the same structure of education that was in Eden, even after the fall, the parents were to now take on the responsibility of being the teachers. It continued in the age of the patriarchs and continued down through the book of Joshua. But then something happens in the book of Judges. Have you ever read the book of Judges? Lord, have mercy on my soul. There's a theme that comes out in the book of Judges. Every man did what was right in their own eyes. You see the disintegration of the family, the disintegration of the school, and the legacy gets broken in the book of Judges. Insanity is happening in the book of Judges. Immorality, a loss of ethics. And this is epitomized in Eli. Eli, who's a judge in Israel, the guy who is supposed to be modeling true education, lacks backbone, spineless. And he raises a couple spoiled, entitled, self-centered, narcissistic. Sorry, does this sound familiar? I got it. Oh, man, a little flush. All right. Brats. And rather than placing them with some structure and saying, look, you can't do this, and disciplining them to walk in the ways of the Lord, he rewards them by making them priests. This is the insanity of the book of Judges. He makes them priests. They start sleeping around, taking a cut of the tithe and using it for themselves. There's disillusionment in Israel because of the breakup of the home. Just look at Eli. And right now, in our society today, we are in the book of Judges. Let me take you down through history here. In 1790, 90% of the United States of America's workforce were farmers. Now think about the implications of that. When you're on a farm, you're with your kids. Praise the Lord. Right? In 1840, 69% of the working population were farmers. Still pretty good, the majority. And then after the Civil War, you have this transition and the beginning of the seeds of the industrial

revolution that starts sweeping across the land, and people start migrating from the country to the cities. Now, in the history, sacred history, you see always this contrast. In the book of Genesis, God's people lived in the country. The descendants of Cain lived in the cities. And when you have this transition and the Industrial Revolution starts to take place and you have this machinery that starts emerging, it's the beginning of the disintegration of the home. But then you come to World War II. The men go off to war, and suddenly there's a need for welders, machinists. The women had to step up. They drove trucks, flew planes, treated patients, grew crops, broke codes. And when the men came back, suddenly the atomic family started to break down. And you saw that now it was no longer considered the highest responsibility of a woman to be a mother. Feminism started to be brought up. And look, I believe that women should vote. So we're not talking about all those types of things, but this idea and this notion that the highest place for a woman is now to go out there and have a career rather than train up the next Moses or the next Samuel is misguided. And the children of what I believe is the greatest generation became the boomers. And hence, you have the 1960s. The 1960s was a time of great social change and unrest, a generation gap, rapidly changing fashions and hairstyles, and look at this, a rejection of older cultural norms. It was a revolution. And that revolution was spawned by the breakup of the home, in which parents were no longer spending time with their kids because they're out there to achieve the American dream. When in reality, the American dream is your kids. That's your legacy. Influential figures started to espouse that they were now the teachers, the Beatles, the Grateful Dead, and Bob Dylan. Suddenly had more influence than the mother or the father. Amen. The Beatles' influence, androgyny, that challenged prevailing masculinity, increased interest in psychedelic drugs and Eastern spirituality. And I'm Generation X. Lord, have mercy on my generation. And the rest is history. The book of Judges, chaos emerges, and the person that put the stop in the crazy cycle of the book of Judges was Samuel. And he did something. He instituted something called the schools of the prophets. Because with the fragmentation of the home, with the breakup of the family, he was like, look, I need to do something about this insanity. And so he started a school of the prophets. And look at what Ellen White says about the schools of the prophets. She says, these schools were intended to serve as a barrier against the widespreading corruption, to provide for the mental and spiritual welfare of the youth, and to promote the prosperity of the nation by furnishing it with men qualified to act in the fear of God as leaders and counselors. Listen to this. In no small degree, they aided in laying the foundation of the marvelous prosperity which distinguished the reigns of David and Solomon. Did you hear that? Book of Judges. Crazy.

Samuel comes in and he starts a school. And this school was to be like a family. And with the institution of this school, the spirit of prophecy traces the blessing and the prosperity under the reigns of David and Solomon to education. It has been said, change the university and you change the world. Because what happens in the classrooms of today shapes the revolutions of tomorrow. You want to change the world? Start in education. Look, the Jesuits understood this. I don't agree with Jesuit theology, but look, in 2017, the first Jesuit pope in history stood up on the 500th anniversary of the Reformation, and with audacity, he said, the Reformation is over. It's over. By and large, I agree with him, because they're all going back to Rome, all going back to Mama. And he says it's over. How did he do it? Well, you have to go back to shortly after the Reformation. The Pope is sitting forlorn in his palace in Rome because the Reformation is sweeping across Western Europe. These monoliths, these powerhouses like Germany and other countries are taking their stand under Protestantism. And this is a transfer of power across Western Europe. And in walks Ignatius Loyola. And he says, look, we're going to do anything. And our number one mission is to bring Protestantism back. To bring them back. How do they do it? Education. Education. I don't have time to go into all the history and all the quotes, but I have a 900-page book in my library by a secular author. And he says the Jesuits produced so many intellectuals like Descartes and Voltaire. They were all trained by the Jesuits. The children of the Protestants were trained by the Jesuit teachers. They play the long game. Long game. It took them 500 years and they did it. I have another book in my library I was listening to. And it brought out that two Supreme Court justices, Gorsuch and Kavanaugh, you know how hard it is to become a Supreme Court justice? Gorsuch and Kavanaugh and Jerome Powell at the Fed. Okay, these three individuals, not to name these other ones, all went to the same exclusive prep school, Georgetown Prep in Washington, D.C. And I went on the website of Georgetown Prep. You know what that school is? It's a Jesuit school. What are the odds that two Supreme Court justices and the head of the Fed all went to this exclusive, elite Jesuit school? Look, these brothers, they know what they're doing and they have an agenda and they're playing the long game. And we, as Seventh-day Adventists, we better invest in education. Because the battle for the heart and the soul of this movement is being waged every day in the classroom. That's where it's at. And that's why I've devoted my life to education. Because if there's a breath left in my body, I want to pour my heart and soul into the next generation that's going to take the gospel to the world before Jesus comes. That's what this is about. And look, it's not about the numbers. Jesus did it with 12. I tell our young people at Weimar University, look, all we need is one John Wesley, one Martin Luther, one Ellen White, one individual that's willing to stand

For the right, though the heavens fall. Jesus did it with 12. That's where it's at. Ellen White says that in the training of his disciples, the Savior followed the system of education established at the very beginning. The 12 first chosen were a few who through others ministered to their needs from time to time, connected with them. She says, they formed the family of Jesus. Do you see this? She says, at the very beginning of his ministry, he was following the educational principles adopted in Eden. The disciples became his family. What is the genius of God's education? She goes on. They were to be with him at the table, in the closet, in the field. They accompanied him on his journey. They shared his trials and hardships. What makes biblical education so powerful, what makes the family so powerful, is that parents are with their children. You can't outsource this. If you're not with them, you are not the principal influence in their life. That's the reality. You drop them off at a daycare. You have them outsourced by secular education and parents and students that are ungodly. This is the result. But the genius of God's education is, if you want to influence the next generation, it's not just in the classroom. You got to be with them. Because in that withness, there's an unconscious transmission of values that goes from one generation to the other. Number one, it's the parents. But if there's a breakup of the home, you send your child to a school that is striving to adopt the principles of the schools of the prophets. You find that school. You send them there. It's worth every penny. I tell you, I go through this ritual at home. I started because I got inspired by seeing patients in the depression anxiety program that would come at the bottom, end of their rope, and they do hydro, cold plunges. There's a physiology to the cold plunge. I don't have time to get into it, but you go into cold water, and there's something that happens psychologically. There's all these benefits to it. And I got inspired by that. So I don't have money to buy this cold tub. So I bought on Amazon these 15-pound blocks that you can put water in. And I dump it into my bathtub, fill it up with cold water, and get it to about 50, 55 degrees. And I go in there and sit for about 3 minutes. In the beginning, I think I'm going to lose my mind, but I kept doing it. I get in there, and to pass the time, because 3 minutes is a little bit, I recite Psalm 119. Not the whole thing. I found that if I get to about verse 40, it's about 3 minutes. So I get in there, it's like, blessed are the undefiled in the way who walk in the law of the Lord. Blessed are they that keep his testimonies and that seek him with the whole heart. They also do no iniquity. They walk in his ways. Thou hast commanded us to keep thy precepts diligently. Oh, that my ways were directed to keep thy statutes. Then shall I not be ashamed when I respect unto all thy commandments. I will praise thee with uprightness of heart when I shall have learned thy righteous judgments. I will keep thy statutes. Oh, forsake me not utterly. I can go on and on, but I'll spare you. Goes like that. And my son, watch that. Who is my father? He's taking a shower one day, and the shower suddenly goes cold. And you know what he starts doing? He starts reciting scripture. I never told him to do that. It's the power of modeling.

loves Jesus. Jesus was with his disciples. Knowledge was to be gained by association before it was understood by explanation. And she goes on to talk about the impact of what happened. For 3.5 years, the disciples were under the instruction of the greatest teacher the world has ever known. Acts of the Apostles, page 17. By personal contact and association, Christ trained them for his service. He took him with him that they might see how he taught the people. They traveled with him from place to place. They shared his frugal fare, and like him were sometimes hungry and often weary. On the crowded streets, by the lakeside, in the lonely desert, they were with him. They saw him in every phase of life. Jesus taught less from a podium and more from proximity. The disciples learned Christianity by living with the Christ. I canvassed for a number of years. It's going door to door selling books. Amen. And the Lord knew what he was doing, because I was a rough specimen when I first came to the Lord, and he has his ways of perfecting your character. And how he does it is trials. So I had eggs thrown at me. Remember getting in the car, all these eggshells around my shoes. People spit on me. And I said, "Why, Lord?" And he said, "I'm preparing you for ministry." So eventually I got into leadership. And I started training these young people. I remember I was in Fresno, California. It's hot. Could bake an egg outside. Summer. And I got a bunch of teenagers, 19 of them. Hormones. Elevators not going to the top floor. Frontal lobe is not developed. Average age is 15. I have them for 10 weeks. We're canvassing 8 hours a day, 40 hours a week in the hot sun. And I found something about the psychologies of these fragile young people that we're putting out there on the front lines, is that when you get rejection after rejection after rejection after rejection, and these guys need counseling, they need therapy, they're about to have a nervous breakdown. And I say, "Oh, what do we do? What do we do?" And so we would have these training sessions where we would train them how to think and how to act. One of the things that we taught them was to talk and act as though your faith is invincible. Because if you say something, it not only impacts the person that you're talking to, it has a reflex effect upon yourself. So these young people got there, "The weather's terrible, it's so hot, this person yelled at me." And by the end, it's just too much. So I said, "Look, what you need to say at the door, after they slam the door on you, is you say, 'I love these people. I love these people. Jesus died for them. Jesus died for them.'" You got to talk like that. "I love canvassing. I love my leaders." And we would do this, but not only that, we modeled it. I'd go to the streets with them. I would encourage them, but I lived with them. I was not in some hotel somewhere. I was in Fresno Academy, in the same room, on the hard floor. I don't know how I did it back then. I can't do that anymore. It's like, I'm getting soft. No mat, just a pillow. I'm like, "This is crazy. Just get up, go." Not anymore. I take the girls to the mall on Fridays, take them to do their laundry. On the weekends, we take them to Yosemite. They knew we loved them.

About week 5 or 6, these kids changed. It's like a transformation. They became like us. For better or for worse. These kids would come away from the door and I'd hear them say, I love these people. I love these people. I love canvassing. I love my leaders. It became like machines. I was like, you okay? I'm fine. And they started selling like crazy. By the end of that summer, 19 kids, and this is in $2,001. It's worth a lot more back then, if you haven't noticed. 2001, these kids sold $157,000 worth of books. Glory goes to God. I asked ChatGPT, how much is that right now? It's $331,000. That's how much your currency has been devalued, by the way. I won't get into that. But these kids, transformation took place by association. And that is the genius of true education. Let me tell you something else about true education. Ellen White says that true education trains people not only for this life, but the life to come. Amen. Harvard, Yale, Princeton trains you for 70, 80 years of existence. So you can get that job, get that house, live in the suburbs with that SUV, have 2.5 kids and that golden retriever, retire and die. But true education trains you for this life and the life to come. Amen. And sometimes people think that you're a fool for living the way that you are. Think about Moses. You're a fool. You're going to go with 1 million slaves across the desert and give up being Pharaoh. Where's Moses right now? Where's Pharaoh? But from Moses' perspective and the contemporaries of his generation, he looked like a fool. But his perspective was different because he not only had this life, he had the life to come. And it's a good exchange, guys. If someone comes to you and says, give me that penny and I'll give you $1 billion, everyone would do it. But God says, look, give me 70 years, 80 years, live for me and I'll give you eternity. And we say, oh, I don't know. That's a big sacrifice. It's a good exchange. And true education is about salvation. Because if your education is going to cause you to leave and lose your soul, the cost is too high. It is not worth it. Heard about one young person that went to an Adventist school that will go unnamed. And she graduated an agnostic. That young lady deserves a refund. With all due respect. Because her teacher taught her theistic evolution. Look, you can believe whatever you want. But don't take a paycheck from an Adventist institution and undermine its principles. This is about integrity. Even at Google, if you work at Google and you promote Facebook, you're fired. If you want to change the world, educate the next generation. And true education is about this life and the life to come. That's the frame. That's the perspective. That's the paradigm. If there's parents out there, they're thinking about sending their kid to a school, read the book Education and find a school that is striving to follow that model.

Because now you're outsourcing your influence to another place, to other teachers. And look, I don't care who that young person is. You seat them at the feet of an intellectual that has been doing this for years. They are no match. No match. Because like me, any professor, you come into that class, you smile, you win their hearts, you win their affections, you stack the deck, you lay out the cards, you know all the arguments, you set them up from the very beginning. This is how education works, guys. We do it in every classroom. You have one agenda, and that is to influence. And you want to choose an institution that's going to stand on the Bible and spirit of prophecy, because that's where it's at. Some people ask, is it worth it? They may say, it's expensive. I'm Korean, although I've never been to Korea. Some people say, I'm a fake Korean. I can speak the language a little bit, but I can't preach. And I remember growing up, there's a certain thing about Korean culture, and it's about upward mobility. And in Korean-American culture anyway, it's either you're a doctor, you're a dentist, a lawyer, or you are nothing. And I remember growing up in Montgomery County, in Silver Spring, Maryland, and Montgomery County is one of the richest counties in the United States. Elite schools. The public school system is amazing from the world standard. And I remember my contemporaries that I grew up with, they're all going to these elite schools. And my parents were outliers of that culture. And at the time, I didn't understand. They were on this journey, and they were always trying to find a school that was matching the principles of the Bible and spirit of prophecy. And so they started sending me to these schools, to these Adventist schools that they thought would train me the best way. And I started to do the math, because while my parents are living in a humble home with beat up used cars, I look at my friends and their homes are a couple steps above, and they're driving new cars. And I did the math. All of the money, a lion's share, was going to tuition to pay for my education. And these parents, because they were paying taxes, they was all going to the educational system. They didn't have to pay on top of that. They were sending them to public school for free. And so they were saving all that money and putting into their homes and cars. And I was like, my parents are crazy. Why was I born into this home? I didn't understand. And I remember my parents had this station wagon. And it was blue, but it needed a paint job. So my parents didn't have the money to get it professionally painted, so my mom spray painted it. But there was a part of the car, the top of the car, that she couldn't reach because she's short. And so the top of the car had this oval that wasn't painted, was blue. The rest of the car was this silver. And she pulled up to my elementary school in that. And my friends would say, hey, Dave, your mom's here. And I'd be like, get into the car, mom, drive. Crazy. Grace. My friend, when he turned 16, Korean American, just like me, he got a brand new Toyota Camry. And I inherited. Not that. Praise the Lord. But another station wagon that had 200,000 miles on it. Fast forward 10 years.

1626. I'm out of the seminary. I'm in my first district as a pastor. I end up at a youth conference. And at that youth conference, I meet that friend. Remember, 16, brand new Toyota Camry. Hey, man, good to see you. And he had just gotten out of state penitentiary, serving a 7-year sentence. Now, don't misunderstand me. I'm not saying that everyone that goes to public school is going to end up in a state pen. But I walked away from that conversation thinking, what if? What if he had the same teachers I did? What if he canvassed like I did? What if he had teachers that believed in the Bible and spirit of prophecy like I did, that modeled Christianity and led me to the Lord? What if? What if that Toyota Camry is rusting in a junkyard somewhere, but the investment that you make in education has the potential to last forever? Invest in education, because education is evangelism. And you have the opportunity to convert your dollars into souls. And it's the souls of your children. Invest. Amen. Invest in the best school that's following the principles of true education found in the Bible in spirit of prophecy. Because if you change the university, you change the world. This is where it's at. Practical takeaways. You may say, I'm not in education. What can I do? Every day, you're a teacher. You're modeling. Number one, be a loving and lovable Christian. Amen. True education starts with being. Being. Make sure you're connected with God. If people like you, if you're likable, if you're winsome, they're more likely to receive information and values from you. We can't be rude. We can't be disrespectful. We need to be like Jesus. How can we influence if we're not like Jesus? We need to be like Him so that other people look at us and they say, I want that. I want that. And say, Lord, I'm not that. Help me to be that. He'll work in your life. Being like Jesus is where true education begins. And number two, be with them. Be with them as much as possible. Number one, be with your kids. If you can't be with them, send them to a school where you don't mind the people that they're with. Spirit of prophecy says there's a mysterious link that binds human hearts together so that the feelings, tastes, and principles of the two are so closely blended. One catches the spirit and copies the acts of the other. As wax retains the figures of the seal, so the mind retains the impression produced by association. Association precedes transformation. And if we want to shape the next generation, we must first be willing to be with them. Amen. Is that your desire today? Say, Lord, take me.

0: Layla, Amira, here.
1: What is happening? Where is my father?
0: He is on his way from the house. Come, let us get inside the boat. We will wait for him there.
2: Oh, Amira, stay.
0: We can't send him. Where are you going?
3: Ahmad needs me. I can reason with July.
0: No, he is beyond reason. Ahmad wants you to stay with me. I will untie the boat and we'll be ready when he comes.
4: Risk!
0: Hide!
4: Come outside and face me! If you have true faith in your God, he will protect you from my sword! Come outside, you cowardly worm!
5: Jalal!
4: Have you found him?
5: No, he is nowhere in the slave's quarters.
4: Guys! He must be hiding in the house. Habib, you and the others, search for him!
6: Yes, Jalal. We will find you.
0: Where is Ahmad?
4: Christian! Show yourself! Or I will burn down every wall of this house.
0: Oh, no.
4: Christian!
0: I should give myself up.
3: No, Jalal, kill you.
0: I am not afraid to die.
3: He's no longer in control of himself. I see now, he may kill us as well.
4: This is your final chance.
0: Oh, dear God, give me wisdom. What should I do?
4: Hand me your torch, Hassan.
1: Mother, is he going to burn down our house?
4: I promise you this, Christian! A small taste of hell!
1: No!
0: We have to go. If they see us here, we will not be able to get away in time. We have to row away from shore.
2: What about Ahmad?
0: This is what your husband would want me to do.
3: I will not leave him!
0: Here, row with me.
3: I cannot leave him!
0: Please, Layla!
5: Getting away!
0: They see us!
4: There they are! Get the boat!
0: We must go faster!
4: Get the rifles, Hassan! Yalla, yalla!
0: Row!
2: Ahmad!
0: Hurry!
1: Mother!
3: Ahmad could be in the house!
0: Faster, row with me!
5: Oh. Shut up! Here is your rifle!
0: Faster!
1: My father!
2: I'm mad!
0: Keep rowing! A little farther and we'll be out of his range!
4: You will suffer at my hands, Christian!

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7: With SRN News, I'm Michael Harrington in Washington. Vice President J.D. Vance.

0: meeting up this hour with top Iranian officials as the White House looks to build out the interim deal to end the war in Iran reached by the two sides last week. Vance is meeting with Tehran's negotiators, including Parliamentary Speaker Mohammed Bagher Qaybaf and the foreign minister as well, in the Swiss mountainside resort near Lake Lucerne. Mediators from Pakistan and Qatar also in the room for the direct engagement of the two sides. The Trump administration intensifying its crackdown on Antifa, renewing its designation of the group as a domestic terrorist organization.
1: The Justice Department has charged 15 alleged Antifa members in Minnesota, accusing them of coordinating violent attacks on ICE agents and facilities. Officials say similar cases have led to arrests, convictions, and charges across several states, including Oregon, Texas, and California. The White House says it will use the full force of federal law to disrupt and prosecute organized violent networks. Ken Lorman reporting.
0: Measles is still on the march in Utah. More on that story from correspondent Bob Agnew.
2: Utah spent the past year fighting measles outbreaks in almost every county, and experts say there's no clear end in sight. Health officials worry measles cases will rise again when school starts and cold weather kicks in. International health experts are set to gather in November to determine whether the U.S. and Mexico will both keep their measles-free designations. Canada lost its last year. Bob Agnew reporting.
0: A large fire has almost completely destroyed a luxury resort in the Dominican Republic this weekend, forcing the evacuation of 1,700 people. Local media report an Italian tourist died in the blaze, and several other tourists required medical assistance. It happened at the Viva Dominicas Beach by Wyndham Resort. This is SRN News.
3: 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Have a wonderful day.
0: The United Nations is again sounding an alarm about anti-Christian violence in Nigeria. The Office of the UN High Commissioner for Human Rights says it is being swamped with reports of attacks by Muslim terrorists on believers in Nigeria, and women are suffering the most. The UN says there's been a surge in abduction, sexual violence, forced marriage, and enforced disappearance, especially in the country's northern and middle belt regions. At least two Muslim terror groups, Boko Haram and the Islamic State West Africa Province, are at work in Nigeria. Some of the overlooked casualties of Russia's invasion of Ukraine on the nation's historic churches. Russia's latest bombardment of Ukraine's biggest cities has set ablaze part of an Eastern Orthodox landmark church, and cultural officials say the Domitian Cathedral inside a historic monastery in Kiev was damaged this past week. The complex was built between the 11th and 19th centuries. It's a UNESCO World Heritage Site. This is SRN News. Kansas City, Missouri plans to boost security by installing facial recognition cameras on all of its city buses.
4: However, the rollout has been delayed by technical and financial issues. Officials hope the cameras will be ready for the World Cup matches the city began hosting this week. Privacy concerns have also played a role in the delay. The state backed out of providing funds, but the program is moving forward with federal and local money. Safe Space Global, the company behind the project, believes the technology will enhance safety. Critics worry about privacy and potential misuse. Keith Peters, Washington.
0: James Burroughs, the director behind iconic TV comedies such as Cheers, Taxi, Friends, and Will and Grace, has passed away. He was 85 years old. Burroughs directed over 1,000 TV episodes. He started his career at 35, working on shows like The Mary Tyler Moore Show and Laverne and Shirley. This is SRN News.
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My name is Adrian Westney Jr., and I'm welcoming you now to the More Abundant Life radio broadcast. Thank you for joining us today. We're going to present some music and the spoken word, and I'm sure you're going to be blessed by what you hear today on our program. Before we get into our message today, we're going to hear some music. Music entitled My Faith Looks Up to Thee from Denise Barclay.

0: to life. Adrian Westney Jr. here as your host. We just heard music by Denise Barclay, and joining her was Gilchrist Sprave in a duet. And we just heard the song entitled My Faith Looks Up to Thee from Denise Barclay's CD entitled Healing Waters. We're now going to get to the message for today as the series The Other Side of God continues. Here's a continuation of the message that was begun in the previous broadcast, and I hope that you will be able to link the two and pick up where the last one left off. Here now is Dr. Wendley Phipps.
1: Jesus said to his disciples, go amongst the people, see if you can gather enough food to share with the multitude. Now, I'm sure that for the disciples, this was a difficult task, because how do you go through a crowd of hungry people asking if you got food? You know, as they walked about inquiring who had food, I'm sure they succeeded in making more people hungry. You know, it's a psychological thing. As long as you don't think about it like some of you in church right now, you were fine before I said food. Amen. But let somebody say, I'm hungry. You hungry? All of a sudden, a strange thing happens. You who weren't hungry start thinking about how hungry you are. Only they were reminded of how long they hadn't eaten. But look at John 6, verse 8. One of his disciples, Andrew, Simon Peter's brother, he was the only one who returned from asking the multitude with a positive report. What did he say? One of his disciples, Andrew, Simon Peter's brother, said unto him, the next verse, there's a lad here. He's got 5 barley loaves, 2 small fishes. But what are they among so many? And look at the next verse. Jesus said, bring them to me. Make the men what? Sit down. Now there was much grass in the place, so the men sat down in number about how many? 5,000. Let's look at the next verse. And Jesus took the loaves when he had given thanks, distributed to the disciples, and the disciples to them that were set down, and likewise of the fishes, as much as they would. Church, that day, God said, take your time. In response to disorder and a situation that had broken down, a situation that had collapsed, fallen apart, the response of Jesus was a miracle. It's the only miracle, by the way, that's recorded in all of the 4 Gospels in the New Testament. That day, Jesus fed over 5,000 hungry men, plus thousands more women and children, and he did it with 5 small loaves and 2 small fishes. And as I read the account of this miracle, I was able to see an often overlooked side of God. Because most of the time when you preach about this experience, people are preaching about how the Lord will do the miracle. But God let me see something that I had never seen before. He let me see that even as he performed a miracle, he was attentive to organization and order. Are you with me today? I was able to see that before Jesus began his miracle, he began bringing organization and method and process. Jesus didn't just say, okay, here's food, y'all come get it. No, let's organize this thing. Hallelujah. Let's give some order to this thing. He said, I'm going to do a miracle, but let's first organize. Let's prepare for the blessing. You sit down at a table. Don't just get into the food. Stop. Control yourself. Say grace, for heaven's sake. Our God is a God of order. Did you know that a single human chromosome contains 20 billion, I said billion, bits of information? One human chromosome. That's the equivalent of about 500 million words written on one.

little chromosome. Your God is a God of order. He didn't just slap this thing together. By the power of his word, the planets move in space. Aren't you glad that your God is a God of order? By the word of his mouth, every day comes. By the word of his mouth, planets revolve in space. There's a precision to the stars. Your God is a God of order. The precision of the seasons, praise the Lord. And because your God is a God of order, you can count on stuff. When's the last time one of the planets ran into one another? Say, if my God can do this, I know he can take care of me. Did you know that the Naval Observatory, they calculate the time by the planets? My God is awesome. We can calculate where a planet today will be hundreds of years from now. Your God is a God of order. When the comets, we know when comets are coming by. The earth rotates on its axis, and look at what I found. You know, the earth is spinning at 1,000 miles an hour. Right now, you are spinning. No, you know. Did you hear me? Right now, you are spinning at 1,000 miles an hour. And if the earth was only spinning for 100 miles an hour, 10 times less, that would make every night 10 times as long as it is today. That would make every winter 10 times as long. The earth is just the right distance from the sun, because if it was closer, it would be too hot. If it was any further, my God, if it's any further away, it'd be too cold. The moon is on average right now 240,000 miles away from the earth. And the gravitational pull from the moon causes the ocean's tides to move up. You know, low tide, high tide. That's the gravitational pull from the moon. So if the moon was only 50,000 miles away from the earth, you know what would happen? Every day, five times a day, this whole earth would be covered with water. Your God is a God of order. When water freezes, water expands. It's one of the few things that when it gets colder, it expands. The reason it expands is because on the lakes, brothers and sisters, ice floats. Do you know what would happen if ice sank? It would kill everything in every ocean, in every lake, every pond. Oh, but your God is a God of order. He's a God of order. And in this miracle, this little miracle of the 5 loaves and 2 fishes, we see process. Hallelujah. We see organization. We see order. And before I leave you, I found 10 principles in that miracle of the 5 loaves and 2 fishes that if you use them in your life, it will bring order to your own life. What? Are you ready? I said, are you ready? The first, and I'm going to find this. Go to Luke 9. Have mercy, Jesus. The book of Luke, chapter 9. Oh, hallelujah. Somebody's getting a business sermon today. You're going to understand the process of organization and order and what to do to bring order to your life. But

Hallelujah. God just spoke to me. Listen, if there is an area of your life that you know needs order and organization, as I begin to go through these 10 principles, apply them to your life. Okay. So think just for a moment. Think for a minute. Is there an area of my life that needs order and organization? Yeah, my bedroom. My garage. Is there an area of your life that needs order and organization? I found the principles in this experience of the 5 loaves and 2 fishes. Luke 9. Look at verse 12. When the day began to wear away, then came the 12 and said unto him, send the multitude away, that they may go into the towns and country round about and lodge and get victuals, that's food, for we are here in a desert place. But he said unto them, give ye them to eat. Now, the first thing you must do to bring order to your life is calculate and consider. What? Calculate and consider. You can say assess, you can say check it out, whatever, but you got to calculate and consider. In other words, you got to walk into that bedroom and look around carefully. You got to walk into wherever it is that needs order. You got to assess what the issues are. Are you with me today? Jesus asked the disciples, what is there? And you find this in Matthew. What is there to give the people to eat? In other words, Jesus said, calculate and what? Consider. What is the problem? Then Jesus said, that was the first. The first thing is what? And some of you are writing. You can take these notes. Number one, calculate and consider. Number two, establish clear goals. Establish clear goals. Calculate and consider clear goals. Jesus said, all right, let's feed the people. That's a clear goal. This place is going to get cleaned up. I got a clear goal. My wife's saying yes because we just cleaned out our bedroom. But now I got to clean out the garage because that's where I put all the stuff that I took out the bedroom. But I got a strange system I'm about to employ. I'm going to stand at the door and make everything that's in that garage justify you're not coming back in this house unless you can justify your existence. That's not one of the principles, but let's go. So what's the first one? We must what? Calculate and consider. Number two, establish clear goals. Jesus said, let's feed the people. The servant of God says, successful work for Christ depends not so much on numbers, but on pureness of purpose. Have a purpose. Have clear goals. Number three, get creative. That may sound counterintuitive, but you can't get, my God, you can't get order until you bring in creativity. Woo, are you with me today? You see, creativity is essential to order. We get our systems of order from the creative process. Lord, all we have is 5 loaves and 2 fish. Okay, said Jesus, we got to get creative. Ah, hallelujah. Number four, communication. Communication. If you want order, you got to communicate. Communication is essential to order. Jesus said, now here's how we're going to do this. Jesus communicated. Number five, to have order, you've got to establish controls. You've got to establish what? Controls. By the way, are you thinking about your

church? Because churches need order too. Everybody can't be the pastor. Everybody may want to be the pastor. But the Lord didn't set it up that way. He set up a system of controls. All right? So, to have order, you must establish controls, because controls will bring you efficiency, because then you've got to delegate and organize groups. So, what did Jesus say? Jesus said, organize these 5,000 men into groups of 50. So you had 100 groups of 50. So, controls. Number six, you have to have a clear chain of command. Yes, if you want order, everybody can't, help me Lord, everybody can't be President Barack Obama. There's only one president. And as much as you don't like it, some people have to just wait. There has to be a line of order, command, authority, and responsibility. I will break the food, Jesus said. I'll do what? I'll break the food. Then I'll pass it to my disciples. You see the order? I'll break it. I'll pass it to my disciples. Then you pass it on to those 100 groups of men. And then the men will then in turn pass it on to the people. Order. Number seven. Something else that is essential for order, and that is godly character. Jesus took the loaves, John 6:11, when he had given thanks, he lifted his eyes towards heaven and he prayed. He took the 5 loaves, the 2 fishes, he blessed them. Praise God. Number eight, you need competence. In other words, incompetence is the enemy of order. You need competence. Let's distribute the food orderly in a competent way. He blessed it and break it, gave it to the disciples. They gave it to the multitude, to the men. The men gave it to the multitude. Number nine, after you've handed out everything, certify and clarify. Do what? Certify and clarify that your goals have been met. The Bible says, and they did eat and were all filled. And then that number 10, compile and review. Luke 9:17. And they did eat and were all filled, and there was taken up fragments that remained, how many? 12 baskets full. So your God is a God of order. Amen. Amen. You've never heard a message like this. I've never preached one like this. And I want to go back over. First one, calculate and consider. You and your wife having problems? Stop a minute. You're having problems in your home? Calculate, consider. Establish clear goals. I am going to be the kind of man, kind of woman God would have me to be in this house. Hallelujah. Number three, I got to get creative, because what I've been doing has not been working. Start to bring home some flowers. Get creative. Amen. Number four. For heaven's sakes, communicate. Sit down. You know, very early in my marriage,

0: I said to my wife one day, you know, honey, what you've got to say to me is like meat in due season. But sometimes I wish I didn't have to get so much pepper with the meat. But if that's the only way you know how to serve the meat, bring it on. Because what you have to say to me is more important than how you're saying it to me. Somebody's life has just been saved. Communicate. Number five, establish controls. I am the man of my house. I am the boss in my house. At least that's what my wife tells me. I am. The buck stops here. Amen. So you got to have controls. Clear chain of command. My wife will say to me, oh, you handle this. Right? Got to have godly character. Got to have what? Godly character. Number eight, you got to be competent. You got to be competent. And remember, God gave me this now. Incompetence is the enemy of order. Number nine, certify, clarify. Baby, did I do it the way I should have done it? Oh, and my wife says, you're my hero. You're my hero. Yeah, you did it just the way it should have been done. Hallelujah. And number 10, compile and review. Look at what's happened. Now, I know I'm not going to get through this message today, but I hope somebody got something that will help you bring order to some area of your life that has disorder, because your God is a God of order.
1: 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That brings us to the end of our program, or close to it. We just have a few more moments left. I hope that you appreciated today's message, and if you would like to obtain any information about what you heard today, please send an email to themoreabundantliferadio@gmail.com. themoreabundantliferadio@gmail.com. Today's message number 592 in our series. And I do hope that you will join us again for another broadcast. We're going to be continuing our series, The Other Side of God. So stay tuned for another installment in this wonderful and thought-provoking series. Until then, though, please remember the words written in John chapter 10, verse 10. That's where Jesus said, I came that you might have life, and that life might be the more abundant life. My name is Adrian Westney Jr., saying goodbye for now.

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0: teacher Lauren Johnson returned all the graded essays but one. He believed that one student was capable of more.
1: I don't believe taking the middle of the road is your philosophy.

Welcome to Defeat Dementia Naturally. I'm Dr. David DeRose, your host for this presentation. We're going to be looking at things that you can do to decrease the risk of dementia affecting you and those that you love. As we begin, who really should be concerned about this topic? You know, it struck me as a physician over the years that it seems that many times people who most need a message that either I have to present or someone else is presenting just don't seem to be tuned into it at all. So this is an important question. Just who should be concerned? Well, my appreciation for the answer to that question took on new significance when I was reading from the Morbidity and Mortality Weekly Report, the edition, one edition that came out in May of 2013. That weekly publication actually comes from the Centers for Disease Control and Prevention, looking at a variety of illnesses and conditions that are affecting the American populace. In this particular study, some 60,000 Americans, a representative sample of people living throughout the United States, came under sharp focus as the researchers looked at just how prevalent early signs of dementia were. What they were looking at is individuals who had had episodes of confusion, increased confusion or memory loss in the preceding 12 months. What did the researchers find when they looked at individuals 60 years of age and older? Believe it or not, they found that over 12% of those responding, and again, a representative sample, that means that statistically, it's likely that we're looking at a genuine cross-section of the American population. 12%, so roughly 1 in 8 people, were saying, I've got evidence of cognitive decline. I've been more confused. I've had memory problems of an increased severity over the last 12 months. Now, when I looked at that, I said, okay, over 60 years of age, but there's lots of people who are living in their 80s, 90s. There's people over 100. Maybe the reason that percentage was so high was because of that older group. We would say it was skewed because of those older individuals with higher rates of dementia and thus symptoms indicating dementia. But that wasn't the case. Because when you looked at the age group, even 60 to 64 years of age, about 12% of them had early indicators of cognitive challenge. Who needs to be concerned about dementia? Anybody who's planning to age and to age with grace. Think about it, right? We're going to all have that 60th birthday if it hasn't happened already, and unless we succumb to something else. So the point is simply this. We need to be concerned.

about caring for our cognition. The evidence suggests that there are natural things we can do to defeat dementia. Those things, you might not be surprised, in the context of our series, can be aptly summarized with the phrase, life start. That's right, life start. Let's take some examples. If you're not familiar, by the way, with the Life Start mnemonic, it actually summarizes 9 essential lifestyle practices that can make a difference as far as decreasing your risk of a host of conditions and improving the quality of your life. If you're not familiar with the mnemonic, log in to our website at lifestartseminars.com and pick up our free ebook that will actually give you a little bit more insight into this paradigm. Well, Life Start, actually those 9 elements, one of them, the S in Life Start, so the first letter of the word start, actually stands for sunlight. Let's talk about that first as we're speaking about defeating dementia. Some very interesting research just recently coming out of the neurology literature, the journal Neurology, 2014. What they found is they looked at the U.S. population, again, trying to get an idea of a spectrum of individuals living in this great country. They found that by measuring vitamin D levels, they could predict risk of dementia. There was what we call a dose-response relationship. In other words, what these researchers found is individuals that had very low levels of vitamin D had a significantly higher risk of dementia, over doubling their risk of dementia as compared to those with normal levels of vitamin D. As you looked at more modest decreases in vitamin D, that increased risk was somewhere around 50%. The bottom line is we need to ensure that we have optimal vitamin D levels. If you are vitamin D deficient, you are not on a trajectory to defeat dementia. You're actually increasing your risk of dementia. That's what the data indicates. So our first takeaway point in this presentation, we need to prioritize sunshine exposure. That's the way we make vitamin D. And if there's some reason why you can't do that, or you live in the part of the country or the world where you don't get much sunshine, then you need to take a vitamin D supplement. By the way, just an aside, if you haven't heard other presentations where I speak about vitamin D and parts of the world where you don't make much of it, especially in the winter months, then pay some attention to this topic. An example. Boston, Massachusetts has been studied. 4 months of the year, you cannot make adequate amounts of vitamin D because the sun does not come up high enough above the horizon. Edmonton, Alberta, Canada, 5 months of the year. Bergen, Norway, 6 months of the year. The same would be true in the southern hemisphere in the winter months there. So the point is, any question about vitamin D status, if you're not getting out in the sun, hey, you got any question? Just have your vitamin D level checked. What you ask for is something called 25-hydroxyvitamin D. Ask your doctor for that test. By the way, I know we go through some of this material quickly. We have a study guide that is free as well, gives you more information about the things we're talking about. Again, that's available for you free on lifestartseminars.com. Well, let's move on from vitamin D and the S, the sunlight, in the mnemonic Life Start, and let's look at another element. In the word start, the T stands for temperance, total avoidance of things that are harmful, and moderation in things that are good, and the A stands for fresh air. There is a habit in America, embraced by literally millions of people, that is at the interface of both temperance and fresh air. It has to do with cigarette smoking. Does cigarette smoking have any role in cognition? Now, I know some of you, if you've ever smoked, you say, hey, smoking helps me. I get kind of a mental clarity when I have a cigarette. Well, let me tell you just a little bit about that. Individuals who are smoking on a regular basis, nicotine has what we call a very short half-life. What that means is from the time of your last cigarette until the time you start going through moderate withdrawal or early withdrawal symptoms is perhaps as little as 1 to 2 hours. What that means is you can start having a deterioration in your concentration. You can start feeling a little bit

more anxious just because you're addicted to nicotine and you haven't had any nicotine in a relatively short time. When you smoke, may help you calm down, may help you seem to think clearer, but it's not because smoking is a boon to cognitive health. The research actually indicates just the opposite. The message from the research is smoking is a risk factor for dementia. In 2007, Australian researchers did what we call a meta-analysis. They collected 19 prospective studies. That means studies that have looked at people over time. Involved in these studies were tens of thousands of people. In one of those studies, they followed the individuals for up to 30 years. So, what did they find when they looked at these individuals? First of all, when they pooled all these studies at the time of initial assessment, if you compared someone who had ever smoked with someone who never smoked, let's make it more dramatic. You compare those who are currently smoking and you compare them with those who never smoked, what kind of difference do you think they found? They found a 79% increased risk of having Alzheimer's disease, and a 78% increased risk of having what we call vascular dementia. So Alzheimer's is a form of dementia that can sometimes track in families. Vascular dementia is actually a dementia that is caused by small strokes or large strokes over time. It refers to the blood vessel supply to the brain. Bottom line, nearly a doubling of risk of showing up. When you're talking with the investigator, you have nearly twice the likelihood of having dementia if you are a current smoker. But that's not all. Remember, these studies, some of them followed people for 2 years, 5 years, some up to 30 years. What did they find? Is they followed smokers over time. So you get the picture? At any point in time, you interview a smoker, they're going to be more likely to have dementia. But now you take that person with no dementia and you follow them over time. What happens? There's an increased decline in cognitive abilities in the smokers over time. There is a 70% increased risk of developing Alzheimer's disease. Do you see, we're actually looking at two different things. And some researchers would say the study over time is more powerful because it suggests that it really is a factor related to smoking. If you just look at one point in time, someone could say, well, are more people with dementia, do they smoke? Is that what causes them to smoke or perpetuates their smoking? But if you look over time, what you see is greater development of Alzheimer's disease. I think you see the bottom line. The bottom line is if you are looking for more reasons to stop smoking, I mean, here it is. I mean, think about it. Think about it. Smoking is not just related to things that cut your life short, like cancer and heart disease, it also increases your risk of dementia. If you want to defeat dementia, the message is clear. Not only do you want to get adequate sunshine, not only do you want to ensure that you have good vitamin D levels, but you want to make sure that you get rid of that habit of cigarette smoking. We want to move now to the last element in the LifeStart paradigm, that element of trust. We often talk about trust in divine power, trust in a higher power, something beyond you. Very, very interesting. Many people say, well, you know, you kind of tack that one on. I'm not going to get too involved with that trust element. This is fascinating data, relatively recent data coming out looking at distrust. These researchers looked at something called cynical distrust. So it's the idea that no one cares about me. No one cares what happens to me. It's not safe to trust anyone. You get the picture? When they look at individuals that have that approach to living, they have a higher risk for dementia. Now you say, well, of course, they're more likely to have dementia. These people are probably depressed. They have mental illness. No, even when they try to explain it by depressive symptoms, that does not explain it. There is something about trusting other people that actually helps the brain. An interesting insight into this comes from research on a compound called oxytocin. That's right, oxytocin. Quite fascinating.
Oxytocin has been known about for years because it's involved in maternal-infant relationships. But we now know that oxytocin is a trust hormone. That's right. Oxytocin is involved in trusting relationships. And so if you trust other people more, it actually helps your brain make more oxytocin. Now, it's actually made by the pituitary gland with signaling from the brain, but it's this whole neuroendocrine pathway that's involved in producing oxytocin. And what I mean by neuroendocrine, if that's a big word, it's simply the fact that the brain and the hormonal mechanisms of the body are connected, and trust is something powerful that impacts the brain and impacts us hormonally. So don't look at the Life Start paradigm and say, well, that the trust in divine power, that trust element really doesn't make much difference. When it comes to defeating dementia, the evidence suggests it is an important component as far as maintaining optimal cognition. Well, let's move on just a little bit further and look at some other natural strategies that can help us in this quest to optimize brain performance and to avoid dementia. Some of you may be familiar with one of my favorite brain health compounds. It's something called brain-derived neurotrophic factor. I know that's a mouthful, but let's break it down just a little bit. Brain-derived means this compound is actually made by your brain. Neurotrophic. Neuro refers to neurons or brain cells. Trophic refers to growth. So this is a brain-derived, brain-made, brain-created, brain-produced compound that actually helps your brain cells thrive. Why BDNF is so exciting is it actually holds promise for helping us prevent dementia. Now, I speak about this in detail in my mini-series, The Brain Health Revolution, but I want to give you some of the high points. In that larger presentation, I speak about some of the far-reaching benefits of BDNF, how it can help you with depression, how it can help you with addictive states. But in this presentation, we're focused on dementia. And I want to look with you at two of the leading causes of dementia affecting millions of people in the United States alone. We're speaking about Alzheimer's disease, of course, and also that neurodegenerative disorder known as Parkinson's disease, because Parkinson's can also cause dementia. BDNF has been shown to help you decrease your risk of both Alzheimer's and Parkinson's. Well, the question then becomes, BDNF, how do I increase it? What can I do? There are four key strategies that can help you improve levels of BDNF, and thus, in addition to sunshine, in addition to trusting relationships, in addition to not smoking, just another window on things that can improve your likelihood of never having to deal with dementia. Let's go through these four. The first one is dietary restriction. So if you're thinking in terms of our mnemonic, Life Start, L for liquids, I for interpersonal relationships, F is for foods. So dietary restriction takes in foods, but it also takes in the T in Life Start. T stands for temperance. So dietary restriction is the concept of eating what is good for you in moderation. Let's talk a bit about it. What's so interesting to me about dietary restriction is if you look at animal studies of longevity, you'll find that animals consistently live longer with modest caloric restriction. The evidence suggests that one of those health-giving attributes of dietary restriction is this, that it increases compounds of this BDNF. So if you're focused on defeating dementia, then you are going to want to do what? You're going to want to make sure that you do not overeat and that maybe you even practice fasting occasionally. Maybe skipping the evening meal. By the way, you don't want to skip breakfast. That's an important meal for optimal brain performance throughout the day. But skipping the evening meal can aid you in weight reduction and can also help increase BDNF levels. The reason I say that is in the research, cutting back on calories as little as 30%
significantly boosts levels of this dementia fighting compound.

Well, if caloric restriction can help with boosting BDNF levels and also helping to avoid Alzheimer's, do we know why there are these connections? Is it only BDNF? Is that the only reason why I need to be careful as far as dementia? Because maybe I could do three of these other four things that Dr. DeRose is gonna give us in this presentation, and I can eat as much as I want. Well, let me tell you, some very interesting research being done in the halls of those working with dementia prevention. One of the leading research groups is based there at Mount Sinai School of Medicine, now referred to as the Icahn School of Medicine. And what they've been studying is dementia. What factors predisposes to dementia? And they found in their research that dietary factors loom large when it comes to risk of dementia. One of the things that they highlight is having a special role in promoting the Alzheimer's disease changes in the brain is the consumption of saturated fat. Saturated fat is typically found in animal products. So what we're seeing here when it comes to that F in life start is a very important aspect. We want to avoid overeating. We want to think about periodic fasting. And by the way, if you have high blood pressure, diabetes, questions about the safety of fasting, you want to check with your physician before embarking on such a practice. But you definitely can cut back on saturated fat. The way you do that is by eating less in the way of animal products and eating more in the way of plant products that tend to be low in saturated fat. Well, let's hasten on and look at the three other areas that can help us in dealing with dementia by boosting levels of BDNF. So, one way we do it, we cut back on our caloric intake. What is the second area? The second area brings up another life start element. It's the E in life. E standing for exercise. That's right. Regular physical exercise actually boosts levels of this brain protective compound. It has been shown in research in animal models. It's been shown in human studies that exercise can increase BDNF levels in the range of 30% after a single exercise session. So the message here is if you're concerned about brain health, you need to be concerned about physical activity. You need to be making a regular priority of getting physical exercise. How much exercise do you need? Well, it's true that the more moderate exercise you get, it seems the better you do in the department of BDNF. But having said that, even a little amount of exercise is better than none. Now, let me tell you something else very interesting in this relationship between dementia, cognitive health, and exercise. They've noticed in animal models that if you get under more stress, stress depresses BDNF levels. Now, exercise helps to offset stress, so that's part of why this connection is coming in here. But listen very carefully. If the stress is persistent, not only does BDNF levels drop, but scientists have actually been able to measure atrophy or a wasting away of a critical brain region known as the hippocampus. The hippocampus is involved in memory. Think about it. What is one of the hallmarks of dementia? It's memory problems. So part of the strategy that we want to focus on is stress management. And one of the ways you manage your stress is by physical activity, whether it's running or walking, whether it's biking or swimming. Being more physically active can make a difference, not only in raising BDNF levels, but in diffusing stress, which is one of the keys that can help you defeat dementia. Well, we need to move on to the third element that can help you raise those levels of BDNF, that natural compound, brain-derived neurotrophic factor that can help you as far as fighting off two common sources of dementia, two common causes, namely Alzheimer's disease and Parkinson's. But that third element that we want to talk about is environmental enrichment or environmental stimulation. Now, this is easy to conceptualize if you're working with rats, because if rats are in their usual housing environment, you know,

0: Oh, you maybe even had rodents as pets. I mean, I had them growing up. And, you know, they've got that water bottle that hangs on their cage, and they've got the little food dish, and they've got the wheel because, you know, the rat or the mouse or the hamster has got to be active. But it's really a pretty boring environment when you think about it. An environmentally enriched setting would be when you move that rat or that hamster into a more natural setting. You let it go in the yard. I mean, good luck, you know, getting it back again. Or you put it in a box that's got all kinds of natural obstacles, and it can dig in there, not just, you know, dig in the shavings, you know, the cedar shavings that you got in the bottom of the cage. You get my point. It's now engaging with the environment at a much higher level. This environmental enrichment, whether we look at animal models or whether we look at human models of dementia, is very, very powerful. You say, well, what does that mean, Dr. DeRose? You want to stick me and I'll move out of my house, live out in nature? Well, you know, actually, a camping trip may accomplish that. By the way, any change in setting is environmentally enriching. You get out of your routine. I know sometimes it's frustrating. It may be difficult. Maybe you're going to help on a project in a third world country. Maybe you're building something there. Maybe you don't have the modern conveniences. Or maybe you're at a five-star hotel in a different place in the world or country. Any of these situations is environmentally enriching because it's challenging your brain to deal with different situations. Along these lines, education helps you lower your risk of Alzheimer's disease. Might I say it? That's why these Life Start seminars are so powerful. Because just engaging on this level, just learning this material, just tapping into the website, getting the free resources, whether it's a free ebook or the study guides that go along with this, tapping into some of the other educational programs we have, all of these things can challenge the mind, can be environmentally enriching in that way, and can thus decrease your risk of dementia. Well, let's talk about the last area of BDNF increasing practices, and it's this. It's avoiding alcohol. Alcohol exposure imbalances the various nerve growth factors in the brain. It can raise them in some areas, lower them in other areas, such as in the hippocampus, that critical area for memory. I recommend if you want to function optimally at a brain level, you want to take alcohol out of the program. Alcohol is a depressant, even in small amounts. It blunts the frontal lobe, so you lose some of your discriminating faculties when you're even under a small amount of alcohol influence. And remember, that connection with the hippocampus, you take alcohol in, the research indicates you will drop levels of BDNF in that important brain memory region. Hopefully, you've seen in this presentation how Life Start is really telling us about 9 natural elements that can help you defeat dementia. We haven't looked at every one of them, but we saw how temperance, avoiding things like smoking and alcohol, eating in moderation can help with dementia. We saw how sunlight can boost levels of vitamin D and thus help you avoid things like Alzheimer's disease. We showed you how trust in divine power and trusting relationships with others can help you as far as brain health. And as we close, let me close on that note, because Life Start is not just about educational materials, it's also about support. There are free coaching options where you can connect with other people by going to our website at lifestartseminars.com. So whether it's more educational material, whether it's connecting with other people, whether it's just making a point to exercise, to be temperate in your eating, to avoid harmful substances, you can defeat dementia. I'm Dr. David DeRose for Life Start Seminars.
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0: 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Well, instead of circling the parking lot looking for the closest possible space, park your car in the farthest corner and walk briskly to your destination. Take the stairs instead of the elevator. Physical fitness is a reachable goal if you start small and look for ways to get your body moving.
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4: We must humble ourselves before the God of heaven. Daniel's house was not just his house. He knew that. He knew that that house was God's house. He wanted someone in the den of his house with him. Daniel's house was God's house. Why? Because of prayer. He invited God in. He got on his knees. He recognized that God visited his homes, that angels came there. He wanted the atmosphere right. Even though he didn't have a wife or children, he wanted others there from heaven. In fact, he says in one of the lines of Daniel, the birds of the air dwelt in the tree of Babel. And that means extraterrestrial angels came to visit the kingdom. They came to Daniel's home. His relationship to God, friend, was personal, meaningful. He was not ashamed of God to pray to him. His prayer life was not riddled with form and silly stuff that doesn't matter. It was clear, plain, and direct. Let me give you a little hint. Write this down. You want your prayer life to have an extra punch to it? Do you? Mask. That's a question. All right, here's the answer. Pray in Jesus' name at the end of your prayer. There's a trend in our church, in thy name. Well, that's the... Jesus said, pray in his name. Why? Because his name is the access point to the great God of the universe. Christ is the link. When we pray in Jesus' name, we're invoking the presence of Christ as our Savior in our prayer. We don't have to be some interfaith ecumenicist in our prayer. We can be Christians in our prayer. In Jesus' name, amen. And in fact, the book of Revelation says Jesus is the amen. It means the one who is sure, is fixed. The ancient word can mean architect, the master builder. He's the carpenter king of the universe, the amen. And so we should pray in Jesus' name. Vital characteristic number three, Daniel's prayer life was persistent and consistent. He stuck at it, and the rhythm was there. Daniel's prayer life was based on a divine rhythm of time, not his own rhythm of time, not the way he'd get out of it. You know, if you're always trying to get out of prayer time with God, there's something wrong with your walk with God. You need to come and fall on your knees and be born again as a Christian. Daniel respected the times that God had set to worship him during the day and during the week, and he didn't fiddle with them. He didn't try to come up with a new rhythm to ignore it, to get out of it. His time with God on God's time was his Achilles heel as far as his enemies were concerned. That's how they would get him. Look at Psalms 55:17. Here's the cycle. Daniel's basis is based on scripture. Evening and morning and at noon. What does the text say? I utter my complaint and moan. That means I pray hard when I'm upset. And he will hear my voice. Some people say, well, Pastor Mike, what kind of prayers were God hear? Have you ever had an awful day? You know, Pastor Mike, where you at? You had that children's story, but that's an awful day. I must admit, the children's story really illustrated what it's like to have an awful day. You ever have a, how did you say it? Do good, nothing, terrible, horrible, no good, awful day. Have you ever had a terrible, no good? I already messed up. You ever had an awful day?

Okay. All right. Well, here it says, go ahead, get on your knees, complain and moan to God. Because he would rather have you talk to him that way than not talk to him at all. He will deliver my soul in safety, verse 18, and from the battle that I wage. You see, the battles that you are warring against in life, you can't win them on your own, not in the way that will make you a Christian in the end, but you can on your knees win them. So moan, complain, and when time move to thanksgiving, because God will move you from grief to victory. For many are arrayed against me, he says, I will gain the victory through prayer. David prayed 3 times a day for God to deliver him from his enemies and for Jerusalem to be restored. The text is very clear in Daniel 6:10 that Daniel went to his house to pray because, quote, he knew that the document had been signed. And he was even more deliberate to pray and let them see his prayer. It was his first response to trial and difficulty. It was not an afterthought for the man of God. It was his first thought to fall on his knees and pray. And since the king had outlawed prayer, he opened his windows, let them know that I am not ashamed of the God of the universe. The prayer test in Daniel 6 happened during the early reign of Darius the Mede. Remember, Darius the Mede is the first king, recording Daniel, that took the place of Belshazzar when Babylon fell. Daniel's famous prayer in Daniel 9, a few chapters ahead, was also in the first year of Darius the Mede. So we should not read Daniel 6 in isolation from Daniel 9. Daniel 9 is that great prayer that he prays for the restoration of Jerusalem when he confesses the sins of his people and his own sins. He meets the conditions of prophecy and the promise of the Messiah comes in Daniel 9. So a whole lot is based on Daniel's prayer. In Daniel 9, he is studying the time prophecy of Jeremiah's 70 years of predicted captivity for the Jewish nation in Babylon. He's praying over the Bible. He's not just praying about nothing. He's praying about scripture and prophecy. He knows that he is in the 67th year of that predicted captivity, and he knows that prayer is the only way out of captivity, and so he is begging God, he's confessing the sins, he's saying, take us out of captivity, O God. He didn't run from prophecy, he prayed over prophecy. Jeremiah 29:10, for thus says the Lord, this was the prophecy that Daniel was praying over in the first year of Darius, when 70 years are completed for Babylon, I will visit you. I like that. How many like a guest at your house? If the President of the United States come, well, that's a tough question. Let's move to another topic. If the governor of Maryland come, not as hot a topic, would you let him in? Come on, would you? You would, okay. He says, God says, I will visit you if Jesus were to knock on your door. Would you say, sorry, I'm doing laundry? Or would you open the door and let him in? See, in Revelation 3, he says, behold, I stand at the door and I knock. If any man will hear my voice, I will come into him and sup with him and he with me. So God says, I will visit you at the end of 70 years and I will fulfill to you my promise and bring you back to this place. Prophecy is promise. Prophecy is about hope, what God will do for us. It's not about scary things that keep us away from the gospel. Verse 11, for I know the plans I have for you. See, you may not know them. God knows them. Says the Lord, plans for welfare. That doesn't mean a welfare check. That means a good future. And not for evil, to give you a future and a hope. Now, maybe that's God's welfare check, to give you the future. Then you will call upon me and come. And then here's the key phrase, and pray to me, and I will hear you. Friend, God will hear us when we pray the way Daniel did. The devil knew that Daniel was praying to fulfill the condition for the return at the end of this time prophecy. He knew that a lot was at stake, that this very time prophecy would bring us the Messiah at the end of the 70 weeks of Daniel 9. In Daniel 9, Daniel's confessing his sin, the sin of his people, in the first year of Darius, the same timing as Daniel 6. He wants the captivity to come to an end. He is praying for Jerusalem in Daniel 9. In Daniel 6, he is praying toward Jerusalem with his windows open to face the direction of the ruins of the city. He recognizes that the decree is to take him out so that prayer will not affect the heart of God and the promise of the prophecy will fail. He knows what is on the line. And Satan knew that a man of God was praying when others were not praying in that kingdom. When other Jews had given up their faith, Daniel had not. He was a student of prophecy in the Bible. And he was the only one in that kingdom that was truly fulfilling the conditions for Jeremiah's time prophecy. So Satan was hell-bent to end Daniel's prayer life because his prayer life had national significance, significance for the salvation of the world. Friends, it takes consistent prayer to set God's people free. And Daniel was praying in the first year of Darius for God to set his people free. 13:14 of Jeremiah 29, you will seek me and find me.

will fix the mess of your life if you get on your knees and you pray with all your heart, like Daniel is doing. So the issue now, 6, was designed by Satan to trip Daniel up in matters that related to God's law. And Daniel's prayer life also, so that the promise that God would visit his people would never happen. He wanted to kill the condition, to kill the man who was meeting the condition of the prophecy. Friend, Daniel honored God's set times for worship in his law. And Daniel prayed for his people in the holy city so that Jeremiah's prophecy would be fulfilled. The Antichrist power in Daniel 7:25, just take your Bibles and turn there, is in some sense like King Darius here. He, the Antichrist, shall speak words against the Most High. In other words, he challenges the authority of heaven. He shall wear out the saints of the Most High. He persecutes the saints like Darius persecuted Daniel. And he shall think to do what? What does the text say? Shall think to change the times and the law. God's law has one commandment of time, the fourth commandment, the Sabbath. The Antichrist power would think to alter the law of God and the fourth commandment, according to the book of Daniel. And it says, and they shall be given to his hand for a time, times, and dividing of times, which is captivity. The book of Daniel is speaking of God's people in the distant future, in the Middle Ages here described, who will have a time test, just like Daniel did in Daniel 6. The mark of the beast is another one at the time of the end. Christian people in the future will be persecuted at the time of the end because they do not compromise with the fourth commandment of worship in God's holy law. So you see, the story matters. The story is informing us how we should live with future events. Go back to Daniel 6, verse 11. Then these men came by agreement and found Daniel making petition and supplication before his God. You see that? You see it? They found him doing what? Praying. Do your family members find you praying at times? They sneak into your room and find you on your knees? They should. These evil men caught Daniel in the crime of praying. The crime of praying. May we all be found just as guilty as Daniel in the crime of praying. The word translated agreement, verse 11, is found in the literal Aramaic. The Aramaic word is literally a thronging or a tumult. The text indicates they came as a tumult mob to hunt Daniel down. The mob moved to take away the man of faith. In fact, the word that should be translated tumult or thronging here, in my translation, says by agreement. It's a softer term. It literally means they came like a thronging mob. It's used 3 times, Daniel 6, 7. They came to the king as a tumult to get him to pass the decree. The second time in Daniel 6, 12, they came to Daniel as a tumult to accuse him. The third time in Daniel 6, 16, they returned to the king as a tumult to pressure him to enforce the death sentence. And so we find that the mob is against the man of faith. The decree is enacted, it's investigated, it's enforced because of the pressure of a mob on the king. When the king figured it all out, that he had been duped by the mob, he did everything he could to save Daniel, but it was too late. He had messed up. The mob had trapped the king with his own law. They said to the king, O king, did you not sign an interdict? Have you ever signed something you wish you hadn't? Yeah, maybe you went out and you saw that very expensive car. That's only $80,000 Mercedes. I'll make it work. I'll figure out a way to pay for that, even though I'm making $1,500 a month. You sign it. You sign it. And then you say, well, and then you change your mind a week later, and they go, they shake their head. No way. When you sign something, it makes it so. In the law of the Medes and Persians, it made it real so. Daniel 6:13, then they answered before the king, that Daniel, who is one of the exiles from Judah, pays no heed to you, O king, or the interdict which you have signed, but makes his petition 3 times a day. In other words, you made a law, and what's in the way of your law? His prayer life. And he does it so consistently. Look at the time that he prays. He did it 3 times, not 1 time of the day. King, he is breaking the law by praying. The wise men of Babylon claimed that the king's law could not be changed. They reminded the king that no law or ordinance that the king establishes can be changed. The law of the king and the law of God are at odds in this story. And one law must stand and the other must fall. And who will stand and who will fall? That is the tension in the tale. The time test in Daniel 6 is a battle over the authority of God's law in the lives of believers and the right to pray on fixed times that God himself has established. Now, what's the fourth commandment say? I'm going to quiz you right now. What is it? Remember the Sabbath day to do what? Keep it holy. 6 days you shall labor and do all your work, but the seventh day is the Sabbath of the Lord your God. In it you and it goes on. What day is the Sabbath? What day is today? It's the Sabbath. What day of the week is the Sabbath?

Saturday. If you believe the Ten Commandments, the seventh day is Saturday. I noticed that Microsoft has tried to change the calendar on all these apps, but there's no basis to do that. For centuries, Saturday has been the seventh day. I'm sorry, Microsoft doesn't have the right to change the day of the week, right? Sabbath is Saturday. So we have an appointment with God every seventh day, just like we should have personal appointments in our day with Him for prayer. Daniel 7:25, notice that Antichrist, he would think to change times and law. The kingdoms of the earth, friend, always assume that God's law can be changed and that their laws cannot be changed. They assume that God's Sabbath cycle for worship can change to suit their needs, the needs of the state and the economy and the pleasure of society. I learned this the hard way when I sat on a federal witness stand fighting for this church. Do you realize that we are protecting our Constitution to have religious freedom? Are you aware of that? And the Equal Protection Clause of the U.S. Constitution was invoked to give us our church. But there was one little drawback that could have made none of that work. And that's if there had been a compelling state interest to keep this church from being built. None of that would have mattered in the Constitution. That's how the law is scripted. And there was no compelling state interest. Friend, what compelling state interest could take the place of the Sabbath of the Fourth Commandment? None. Because God will not compromise with a compelling state interest. He will stand true to His law, and we should also, no matter what the state makes its claim in our lives. A compelling state interest could be that we need to worship on a certain day to unite the culture of the country. We need to save it from its moral slippage. No compelling state interest should lead us to violate the law of God. Daniel teaches us by example that God's law doesn't change. God's holy Sabbath can't change. The times are fixed. Daniel 6:16, then the king commanded, and Daniel was brought and cast where? Into the den of lions. The king said to Daniel, may your God whom you serve continually deliver you. And a stone was brought and laid upon the mouth of the den, and the king sealed it with his own signet and with the signet of his lords, that nothing might be changed concerning Daniel. The king's law was enforced with a mark and a seal that was put on the stone as the mark of the king's authority over worship. And the man who would defy the king, a mark was placed that meant he must die. It was the first installment of the mark of the beast, because what was inside that den? Lions. So the mark was the mark of the authority of the lions in the life of Daniel. The signet mark was the sign that the king was in charge and not God. The signet seal was a mark on the stone that indicated that no power could overtake the power of the state. The mark was a challenge to God, to the man of God, to his prayer life, that the time test would fail and Daniel must die because the law of the Medes and Persians cannot be changed. Friends, the mark of the beast at the end of time is a time test in relationship to God's law in the fourth commandment. The mark will be the opposite of the sign and seal of God that is the Sabbath sign of God. How do we know the Sabbath is the sign seal of God? Romans 4:11 says that a sign is a seal. And so the seal of God is the sign of God. Ezekiel 20:12, I gave them my Sabbath to be a sign that they might know that I am the Lord, the Yahweh personal covenant God, God of the law, the God of relationship. The Sabbath is the sign that we walk with Him. If the Sabbath had been kept, we'd never have an atheist like Richard Dawkins. We'd never have a skeptical society. We wouldn't have science run amok. We would have science like Sir Isaac Newton had it, in tune with the knowledge of God. So we live in a secular world because the Sabbath sign has been set aside. Daniel 6:16, the king said to Daniel, may your God, whom you serve continually, deliver you. Have you ever served God and sometimes it worked and sometimes it didn't work? It says Daniel served God continually. The word continually in the Aramaic language is tadir. Say it with me, tadir. Tadir, it is derived from the old Akkadian Babylonian word for a wall that surrounds a city, like a circle wall. The basic idea of the word tadir is a circle wall, like a shepherd bin, but larger, like a military encampment that protects you, a tadir wall, a continual protection wall. So it is the circle and cycle of sacred time that Daniel has in his eye and his prayer life. The wall of protection for Daniel is his prayer relationship with God. That prayer has formed a holy wall of protection around him. Daniel 6, verse 20, when the king came near to the den where Daniel was, he cried out in a tone of anguish and said to Daniel, O Daniel, servant of the living God, has your God whom you serve, and what does the word say in the text? Continually, tadir. You serve, that wall of protection is there. Has he been able to deliver you from the lion?

The king shut the den with a seal and a mark on it. God shut and sealed the mouth of the lions to save Daniel from the beasts and the mark. It says in verse 19 that the king came to the lion's den at the break of day. Why is that important? That was Daniel's first prayer time in the day. He shows up when Daniel should be praying. He showed up to see if Daniel was still praying, to see if the sweet man of God had survived the lions in the night. The king wanted to know if the lions had destroyed his friend. He wanted to know if the sound of prayer could still be heard above the roars from the hole in the ground that was full of the lion's noise. He wanted to know if the cycle of God's set time was greater than his worldly decree to change times and law. And when Darius broke the seal and looked inside the hole, a lion in the lion's den answered back to him. Daniel was not alone in the darkness of the den. There was another who had come to surround Daniel and to face the lions down. What happens to the man or woman? I ask this question. What happens to the man or woman who passes the time test at the time of the end when the mark of the beast occurs? What happens to them? Daniel's response to the king contains the answers that we need for the time of the end. Look at verse 21, Daniel 6. Then Daniel said to the king, O king, live forever. My God has sent his angel and has shut the lion's mouths, and they have not hurt me. Because I was found blameless before him, and also before you, O king, I have done no wrong. O king, an investigation was called for the oddity of my life. There was an investigative judgment that occurred in my life, and I was found blameless. I can't save me, O king. I can't say I'm a perfect person. My prayer in Daniel 9 says I have sinned like everybody else. I'm not claiming that kind of righteousness, but I can claim Christ as my righteousness even though I don't know his name yet. The same thing will happen at the time of the end. The lions roar again. The king of the north in Daniel 11 will go out to destroy the people of God in a single decisive blow. He will camp at the holy mountain, symbolizing the very neck of the church, the boundary that separates God's people from the world. He will intend to invade the realm of the holy. It is earth's darkest hour in Daniel 11. It will look like the faithful remnant of God will be destroyed from the earth in the darkness and the din of a single night of terror. State-induced terror against the people of God. It will be earth's darkest hour. And Daniel said, O king, my God has sent his angel and shut the lion's mouth so that they have not hurt me. The same thing will happen at the time of the end. Daniel 12:1. At that time shall arise Michael, the great prince who has charge of your people. And there shall be a time of trouble such as never been since there was a nation till that time. And at that time, your people, now notice the language of certainty, shall be delivered. Not maybe, might, or could, but shall be delivered. Everyone. See, God's not trying to keep you out of heaven. Everyone whose name shall be found, like Daniel was found blameless. Found. How do you be blameless? Found written in the book. See, if you're in the Lamb's Book of Life, you're blameless. As far as God's concerned. You may struggle with an issue in your life. You may really struggle. Dear heart, if you're in Christ, you are blameless. As far as God is concerned, he'll fix you. He'll fix you. When you spend real time with God in prayer, the vital prayer time becomes the firewall in your life, the Tadir wall to protect you from the assaults of Satan. You may be imperfect as you confess your sins to God. I do. Daniel confessed his sins. That's why he prayed 3 times a day so he would have victory. But when God sees you doing that on your knees, he looks at you through the lens of Jesus' perfect righteousness, and you are blameless in his eyes, just like Daniel, who was on his knees. Daniel says, O king, live forever. The man or woman who serves God, Tadir kind of continually, will live forever and survive the issues of the mark of the beast. I ask the question, how can a weak believer, because that's what I am. Are you in the camp of weak believers sometimes? I don't claim to be some superstar believer. There are times in which I'm weak. Are you with me or not? So how can, sometimes, well, sister, I hope to grow into your maturity level here. How can a weak believer make it at the time of the end? Is that a good question? With me? Because that weak believer honors God in time, on time, in his sacred time, and thus God will honor them with eternal life when the time gets hard in the time of trouble. God will remember that they were a praying person. O king, live forever. My God has sent his angel. Notice what the text says. It doesn't say, my God sent an angel. It says, my God has sent his angel. Daniel knew the Torah. He knew the book of Isaiah. He was well aware of who this angel is that can shut the lion's mouths. This is not an angel. This is his angel. Psalms 34:7, the angel.

0: angel of the Lord encampeth round about them that fear him and delivers them. Who is this angel of the Lord? Genesis 48:16, Jacob was blessing his children at the end of his life, his grandchildren. He says, the angel who has redeemed me from all evil. The angel is the redeemer. You go to Isaiah 44:6, the angel redeemer is Yahweh, Lord God himself. This is the pre-existent Christ, the redeemer that took care of Jacob. This angel is not a created being. The Hebrew word for malach, for angel, just means messenger. The messenger that redeems us is God himself in angel form in the Old Testament. Not a created being. John Calvin rightly posited in his Institutes of the Christian Religion, the great mind of the Reformation, the great leader of the Reformation thinking, that the angel of the Lord is the pre-existent Christ. You cannot study the Old Testament and come to any other conclusion. Many translations will capitalize his name, recognizing divinity is there. The angel who has redeemed me from all evil, bless the kids. Bless the lads. May the angel who has redeemed us from all evil bless our children too. Isaiah 63:9. In all of their affliction, he was afflicted. And the angel of his presence saved them. See, the angel, his angel is the one that brings him to us. He is God in angel form. He is God with us kind of angel. And in his love and his pity, he redeemed them. He's the shepherd. He lifted them up and carried them all the days of old. Friend, the angel of God's presence is God because that angel is God with us. That is Jesus' name, Emmanuel, God with us in the New Testament. The mighty commander in chief of the Jewish nation, the guardian protector of Israel, became the baby that we know as Jesus Christ, our Savior from sin. He is our Redeemer. Jesus is the lion of the tribe of Judah in the Bible. Jesus was the lion in the lion's den, and he will be in the lion's den at the end of time to save God's people. Daniel's trying to say that we need Jesus, not an angel. We need his angel. We need the messenger of the covenant, the one who is our redeemer and friend. In this book of Revelation, Jesus' friend is the lion, and he's in the lion's den in Daniel. Daniel was saved because he was blameless in his prayer life. That connected him with the real lion in his life. Time with God made Daniel blameless. It will for you too. Friend, prayer was his first defense and worship his best shield in life. How many of you want to be defended from evil and shielded from the attacks of Satan? Prayer is that defense for you. Daniel had peace in the lion's den because Daniel learned to have peace on his knees. Daniel learned that God sent the lion of Judah to be the lion in the lion's den to protect him in his crises. My God has sent his angel. Daniel learned to face the mob with no fear because he faced God on his knees morning, noon, and night in humility, confessing his sins, recognizing he's no superstar, perfect saint. He loves God, and so he would not fail to honor God. And from the eyes of others, he was blameless. In his own eyes, he was a sinner, saved by grace. Daniel passed the time test and found peace with God in the lion's den, where he was not alone. Friend, his God has sent his angel, and the lion in the lion's den saved Daniel. Daniel 6:25. Then King Darius wrote to all the peoples, nations, and languages that dwell on all the earth, peace be multiplied to you. I make a decree that in all my royal dominion, men tremble in fear before the God of Daniel, for he is the living God, enduring forever. His kingdom shall never be destroyed, and his dominion shall be to the end. He delivers and rescues. We have a song that says, Jesus saves. That means the same thing. He saves. He delivers. He rescues. He works signs and wonders in heaven on earth. He works wonders in your Bible. And he who has saved Daniel from the power of the lions. Friend, he is the lion in the lion's den that will save you too. God bless you.
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1: The Holy Spirit leads and guides me into all truth. 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Because of that, you put your desires within my heart. Amen.
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3: 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Welcome to 3ABN's Thursday Night Live program. We're so glad you joined us. Hi, Pastor John. Angela.
4: Hi,
3: hello, Jennifer. Rest of the team here, too. We have something really exciting we want to share with you this evening before we go to tonight's program on, I have it here, Helping Families Flourish. I have an exciting announcement to share with you. We finally have it. America at 250. What does the Bible say comes next? We've been talking about this booklet. We mentioned it at camp meeting just a couple of weeks ago, saying we're trying to get it printed in time so that you can pass out this wonderful missionary booklet, evangelism tool, in your local neighborhood right around the July 4th holiday weekend. And praise God, we appreciate Dwight Hall and Remnant Publications. They have been printing like crazy this week. And guess what? This book is arriving next week right here at 3ABN so that we can ship it out to you in time for the 4th of July weekend so that you can share it at maybe parades, some other local events in your local community. I appreciate Pastor Rafferty writing this booklet. It's really talking about America in Bible prophecy. A lot of people are wondering, you know, America is definitely in the conversation, especially with it being the 250th birthday of America, the United States of America. So this special booklet, 48 pages. Full color on the inside, a beautiful booklet that's a great tool for sharing. It's available, and I want to encourage you to order it right now. We have people in the call center. 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It is available right now. I want to encourage you to order it now because there are only 175 cases. That's it. That's all that we have available. And this is the cost. The suggested donation is $100 for a case of 200. So $100 for a case of 200. But guess what? There's more. It includes the shipping to you anywhere in the United States of America. And because of the time sensitivity, we're actually shipping it UPS ground. So make sure you call. We have someone in the call center right now going to take your orders. I encourage you to do that right now because these 175 cases will go super fast. So you can call us at 618-627-4651. You can also go to the website, order it online. 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Encourage you to do that. And again, thank you for being partners with 3ABN in evangelism. This is an incredible tool, and God wants us to not miss these golden opportunities. You can see Pastor John Ansel right behind me. This is a live program right here from 3ABN's facility. Pastor John, I have to say that you and I talked earlier, and you said, hey, the Thompsonville Seventh-day Adventist Church, we're on board. I want one of those cases
5: right
3: away.
5: That's right. We've got to get ours out to our community.
3: Absolutely.
6: Amen.
3: Thank you so much for being, of course, you have a heart for evangelism.
5: Yes.
3: And, thank you very much for our local church being involved. So, Pastor John, you ready to do this program?
5: Oh, yeah. Thank you, Greg. Pass the torch.
3: All right. Okay. Very good. All right.
5: Yes. Yeah, I'll take that from
3: okay.
5: you.
3: Okay.
5: So I can
3: all
5: talk
3: right.
5: about it later.
3: Okay. Very all good.
5: Right.
3: All right. You ready? Should we roll the open?
5: Yes.
6: Let's roll it.
3: Okay. Let's roll the open right
6: here
3: now.
6: Here we go.

0: Hello, friends, and welcome to 3ABN Today Live Thursday night. You just heard from our president, Greg Marconi, and we're thankful that he passed the torch for a program tonight that is thought-provoking. Try this at home. Now, you've seen those commercials that say, don't try this at home. Tonight, we're going to reverse that. Try this at home. So get your family together. If you're married, this is definitely for you. If you're thinking about getting married or have been married or single, whatever category you're in, every home is affected by what this program is going to be talking about tonight. Honey, I'm excited about this program.
1: I am too, especially when it comes to marriage and
0: that's right.
1: home and family.
0: And children.
1: And children.
0: And relationships.
1: Period.
0: If you're not living on an island by yourself, this program is for you. So invite your family and friends to join us. And you are definitely going to learn something.
1: I know
0: and
1: we will.
0: Even though we know a lot, there's always more to learn.
1: 43 years.
0: That's right, 43. Mm. And you're yeah. still teaching me stuff.
1: And you're still teaching me.
0: So that means you can still
1: are.
0: Learn something.
1: Yeah.
0: Yeah. Well, let's dive right into our program. Honey, why don't you introduce
1: our guest?
0: Where
1: are we going to be this weekend?
0: Well, you know, before Next we week. Do that, we're going to be in Bend, Oregon.
1: Yes.
0: At camp meeting there. Ionica
1: yes.
0: Gladden is one of 3ABN's ambassadors. We're going to
1: yes.
0: be there next weekend. I'll be speaking
1: yes.
0: at that camp meeting. It's in Bend, Oregon.
1: Bend,
0: and
1: Oregon.
0: You can find out about that. But come and join us if you're not far away. We're hoping for the Lord to bless. We have some great speakers, and whatever the Lord sends us to, he equips us for.
1: Amen. Let's
0: right?
1: get into what we have here. I'm excited about today's program.
0: Let's start with a lady we have met before.
2: Did you guys purposely match like that?
0: I tell
1: yeah,
0: you, it's a New York thing.
1: New York orange and blue.
2: Sorry.
1: Only New Yorkers will know.
0: Yeah. For our viewing and listening audience, tell us who you are and what
1: yes.
0: you do. Why are you in the anchor seat?
2: Why I'm in what?
0: Yeah, anchor
2: anchor seat.
0: Yes.
2: Oh, I didn't realize that. Okay. My name is Jennifer Schwerzer. Some people call me Dr. Jen. I run Abide Network, which is a mental health coaching and education network. We reach people like you guys all over the world through
0: yes.
2: a faith-based approach to mental health, courses, coaching, all kinds of different things. We have a Friday night Bible study. We started during
0: nice.
2: COVID. It's still going today. We're always developing new programs, but that's what I'm here for. And a facet of what we do is a marriage and family mm-hmm. effort called Try This at Home. And so we wanted to not only talk about that project, but also get into a discussion about marriage and about close relationships
1: yes.
2: and about family life, what works, what doesn't, why we should protect the family, why mm-hmm. family is so important, what family has to do with the gospel, with our work in this world as ambassadors of Christ and all of those things.
1: Now, speaking of family, do you have a family?
2: I do. I've been married longer than you have.
1: What?
0: Oh,
2: I'm sorry.
0: Oh,
1: have you really?
2: I know that's hard to take.
0: That's really hard.
2: But I've been married 47 years.
1: You don't look it.
2: Oh, right. Yeah.
1: Wow.
2: Yeah,
1: children?
2: I was married when I was 1 year old. No. I have two children, two daughters.
0: Okay.
2: And you guys, it was so cool because you were talking about how you model for your kids, you know,
1: yeah,
2: love.
1: Yeah.
2: My daughters live together in
0: wow.
2: Portland, Oregon,
1: oh, nice.
2: And they love each other.
1: Oh. I like
2: which
1: that.
2: I like to take a little credit for that. I like
1: yes.
2: to feel like we did something right as parents.
0: I know when siblings love each other, that's a
1: yeah.
0: big.
2: It means a lot.
1: Yeah.
2: It means a lot.
1: Yeah,
2: and they're actually going into business together. So,
0: oh, wow.
2: you know,
0: that's
2: just a lot of good intersection. They were together most of their lives. So
1: yeah.
0: wow.
2: it's been awesome. Yeah. So we're going to be talking about family tonight, though, with all these wonderful people
1: wow.
2: and with you.
0: And there's a young lady next to you.
2: Yes.
1: Jenny
0: yeah. Lawrence.
3: Yeah.
0: Tell us about yourself, Jenny.
3: Well, I've been working with the Abide Network as a mental health coach for the last, since 2020. I started in 2020 and I've absolutely loved it. Recently, I began working with a midwifery group and really like to focus on young women kind of in my age group with family, with children, young children who are married. I have a little boy who's Aww. Going to be 2 next week and met my husband when I was 19, actually.
0: Wow.
3: So we've been married for 5 years, and yeah, I love the field that I'm in.
1: Amen. Where do you live?
3: I live in Kansas City, Kansas.
1: Ah.
0: Wow, that city with the double name.
3: Yes.
0: You know, they say you write on the border. You could be Kansas City, Missouri, or Kansas City, Kansas.
3: Yeah. I'm originally from Missouri, but we are on the Kansas side now, so.
0: You left misery behind.
3: Yes, left misery behind.
0: Wow. Well, is that the

0: show me state?
1: Missouri is the show me state. Yes. Yep. Right now, that's the World Cup is happening there, so it's a very busy place right now. Wow. Oh,
0: yeah. And right next to you is Janine Goodwin. Yeah. How are you doing, Janine?
2: I'm doing okay.
0: Yes. Yeah. Well, tell us where you fit in this puzzle.
2: Yes. Let's see. I'm from the Portland, Oregon area.
0: Oh, okay.
2: So you being in Bend is exciting. We may have to change some plans and come down. But I've been with Abide since 2021, and that was after meeting Dr. Jen 2 years prior. She had come to our church and did a relationship seminar. I think it was called To Love and Be Loved. And she was just speaking my language, straight up. And so I did what I would never do, and I went up to her and I talked to her. And she learned that I was in community mental health at the time as a mental health specialist. My grad degree is in marriage and family therapy. I walked away from the clinical field a couple of years ago, so I've been doing mental health coaching full-time for that time.
0: Wow. We have a cast. We're not even done introducing people.
3: I'm excited.
0: A phenomenal program.
2: Yes.
3: And let me say, too, where she fits in. Uh-huh. We have this panel of coaches in Abide Network, and these people here actually work with Try This at Home and do marriage and relationship coaching. And Janine is our intake. Not only does she do coaching herself, but she is our intake supervisor. So when someone fills out an intake form, she's the one that handles it. We have a human being.
4: Yeah, that's good.
3: That handles our intakes. Not a robot. A person.
0: Yes. And after Janine, we have Latonya Schmidt.
5: Hi there.
0: Did I say that correctly?
5: Latonya.
0: I tried to get all phonetic and everything.
5: That's all right.
0: Well, good to have you here.
5: Thank you. It's such a treat to be here, so thank you for the invitation.
4: Tell us about yourself.
5: So I'm a marriage and family therapist as well. Mm-hmm. Love that. I feel like God really gave me that niche in particular as I was looking for counseling programs back in the day now. And so it was really a God thing, I feel like, that he put me in the track to be in the marriage and family field specifically. Now that doesn't mean I don't do individuals and anxiety, depression, because that's also a part of my skill set and everything. But because that's all related with families, it's all related with relationships. We need to be able to understand all of that within the context of relationships.
4: Right.
5: And so I'm really blessed that that's been a part of my journey. I am myself married 33 years to my favorite Mister. Have two young adults at Southern, so we have a son and a daughter, and they're our pride and joy because we're so grateful to get to be able to create the extension of our family. Mm. You know, after 10 years of being married, you're kind of ready, and
0: that's
5: so
0: right.
5: That was really a great gift that God gave us, and we can't be more thankful for that.
0: Well, we're glad you're here. You know, those of you that are listening and watching, you're going to get a lot of free counseling tonight. If there's any reason you need to watch this program, you need to hit record and just get your husband and wife, sit down and say, you know, we need counseling. I could tell. Mm-hmm. And this is the program that is free of charge. Yeah. But not only the ladies, we have Ken Knuckle. Am I saying that?
4: Knuckle.
0: Ken Knuckle.
6: Ken Knuckle, yes.
0: Not spell N-U-C-K-L.
5: Is that German?
6: Yes. Yes, it's actually in German. It's pronounced Knuckle.
4: Yes.
0: Okay.
6: So the little two dots.
4: Yeah, we went Germany. Yes.
6: Yeah. So my name's Ken Knuckle. I am a clinical Christian coach.
4: Wow.
6: And a licensed therapist. Wow. I have private practice, but I also work with Jen. She took me on about 5 years ago, I guess.
3: Yeah.
6: And it's been an amazing experience.
4: Wow.
6: Like, the relationship that I've had with her, even though we've been totally virtual, this is actually our first time meeting in person.
3: What? Is this the first time?
6: Yeah.
3: Really?
6: Yeah.
0: Wow.
6: So it's been a wonderful experience.
3: Yeah.
6: And I've kind of grown a niche in the relationship, marriage and family, working with the husband and the wife, sometimes individually. Sometimes that's not recommended, but I work with that to grow them together and have them start working in harmony. I've been married for 15 years, almost 15 years, and I recognize God's leading. I definitely see God's leading in the marriage, teaching me how to

0: live life, how to grow as a human being.
1: Amen.
0: So,
1: amen. Where do you live?
0: I live in Chattanooga, Tennessee.
1: On Chattanooga, too?
0: Yeah.
1: Okay.
2: Our southern neighbors.
0: Yeah, pretty much. Yeah, my wife, Stacy, she works at Collegeville Academy.
2: Okay.
1: Oh, Academy. Nice.
0: The lower grades, yeah.
2: Well, we're glad to have you all here tonight. This is a diverse program. I think, honey, you need to start with the core question.
3: Oh, what is try this at home?
4: Okay.
3: What is that?
4: Yeah. This is kind of the ministry that we're just going to sort of put out there at the beginning of this program, but then we're going to get into the bones and the go granular on what we actually share in the ministry. And I'm sure, I know you guys have your own marriage stuff that you do and you do and you do, but we're probably all teaching the same thing under a different brand, if you know what I mean.
3: Yes.
4: And
3: yes.
4: I'm sure that as we share the nuts and bolts of what we teach, we're going to come into a lot of harmony, I think.
3: Yes.
4: But this is just one brand. It's called Try This at Home. I came up with the title. I know most of the time we hear, don't try this at home. Well, there's some things we should try at home, like having happy marriages. I had talked with my friend David Asherick extensively about what's going on in our country. And this is like 5 years ago. We were talking because he had just come back from Australia. And he kind of said to me, and this was kind of at the beginning of COVID, and he kind of said something to the effect of, what happened to my country while I was gone?
3: Wow.
4: And I was like, well, yeah, yes. We went a piece down the road towards some pretty crazy ideology. And then we just started talking about the importance of family and how it's kind of under attack, but how family is the unit that has built great civilizations, even great church communities. Every sort of community known to man is really built with the building blocks of strong families. And so we were just really resonating on that point, and we started talking about writing a series of books and doing a series of workshops. One on dating, one on marriage, one on parenting, one on maybe sexuality. And then maybe he really has this thing about doing one on aging and dying.
3: Wow.
4: How to age and die well. And I told him if we don't hurry, I'm going to be aged and dead by the time. We're never going to get to that. But anyway, so we started talking about this and just, you know, brainstorming. And then I came up with that title. I shared it with him. And we were off to the races. So we have written the marriage book. We've done the workshop, I think, 15 times in different locations. We're going to do a singles event this summer. I'm working on the parenting book. I've got the dating book written. I write a lot, you know, so, and he preaches a lot. So it's a really good sort of partnership.
3: Yes.
4: And we haven't gotten to the other books, but hopefully we will someday. But we've got the beginnings, and we're excited. And so far, it's been really awesome.
1: Amen. Wow. Yeah. Don't we have a graphic
2: of the
1: book?
2: Graphic
4: yeah,
2: the
4: there was a graphic of the book covers. If you want to just sort of flip through those, you could.
2: And it's interesting that when you talk about you like to write, that's one of those.
4: That's the aging one.
3: Oh, that's the aging.
4: That's the one I'll be dead for.
2: Aging.
4: Dating.
2: And the other one. Try this at home. Family. I notice the sun is behind the house.
4: Well, they did. They did that on purpose.
2: Okay.
3: Yeah.
4: So they did the dating one with the young man at the door. They're doing the dying one with all the leaves falling off the tree. It's really interesting. These artists got it all figured out ahead of time. So hopefully, we'll actually reach the finish line.
2: Okay. So let's just kind of break this. Open. Anyone wants to contribute to what you just talked about, try this at home. What would you say is, what would you say would be one of the things you want to recommend that we try at home as you talk about the diversity of relationships and how they're made? You know, you could have one picture, but so many pieces to the puzzle.
4: Mm-hmm. One of the things that's really resonated with a lot of people and with David when we first started talking about this is the try. Mm-hmm. Because we introduced the concept of marriage as a skill, that relationships actually involve a skill set. Mm-hmm. I think that appeals to people generally, but especially to men.
3: Mm-hmm.
4: If you do a marriage presentation and it's all about intimacy and closeness, it's all the things that are not as naturally intuitive for men, they're going to feel like they're kind of out of their element.
3: Mm.
4: But if you're like, you need to learn this skill, dude, then there's a chance, not serious, then there's a chance they'll see it as, okay, you know, get in gear and let's try this, you know. So that's a really important part of the title.
2: That's important, by the way. You hit a big point. Because men are, they kind of shy away from, and I'll use this term loosely, the emotional side of everything.
3: Mm-hmm.
2: You know, I need to be understood. I need to be heard. All important. Yeah. But when you communicate it almost like this is for the advantage of the woman. You need to help her. You need to strengthen her. You need to treasure her.
4: You
2: need
4: and you want her. Your man to turn into a woman.

0: then all of a sudden, it's almost like there needs to be two women in this house for one of the women to feel happy.
1: It doesn't work out.
2: No, it doesn't. No.
0: And I counsel people every week, and I'm counseling this couple now. And it was shocking. The husband said, you know, you keep saying you want to be heard, but you know, I want to be heard too. I have feelings also.
2: He said that. Wow.
0: I want to be heard too. I have feelings also.
1: Wow.
0: And a lot of guys, we're not feeling oriented, but don't think we don't have feelings.
1: Oh, yeah.
0: Yes.
1: Well, and that's one of the things we do with the series is we try to make it so that it is acceptable and even attractive to the male mind. And we also try to do, there's been a little overcorrection of maybe years past when women were underrepresented in our society. And now there's, it's almost like this feminization of the church and of society. And we're trying to kind of correct for that and really celebrate manhood and celebrate masculinity and, you know, remove the stigma that masculinity is somehow innately toxic, you know, that God gave men certain characteristics and faculties that maybe he didn't give women in as rich abundance, and that's good and honorable. So we try to appeal to that instead of, you know, stamping it out.
3: Can I say something?
2: Yes.
3: So the thing about the intimacy element there is that there are four types of intimacy. There is the physical intimacy, there is the emotional intimacy, there is the intellectual intimacy, and there is the spiritual intimacy. The physical intimacy is anywhere from a, you know, a high five or, you know, like a pat on the back all the way to, you know, the bedroom. Okay. The emotional intimacy, that is a component that is led by the woman. Okay. She models how to express emotion.
2: Yes.
3: But she also gives the man the opportunity to reflect back. And that is a very patient initiative, okay? Then on the intellectual side, the man has more of the, you know, the always thinking, always this, always that, right? And so he models how to process thought. And in doing that, he needs to be patient with his wife as she is trying to figure out or to process cognitively. And then, of course, the spiritual intimacy, the braid.
2: The what?
3: The braid.
2: Braid.
3: Yes. The man, the woman, and God.
2: Oh, the three.
0: Okay, I like that.
2: I see.
0: That's a braid. I like that.
1: Yeah. I like that breakdown. That's cool. You should do coaching for Try This at Home. Oh, you are doing it. That's so really great.
0: So in listening to that, Janine, what would you add to that?
4: I don't know what I would add. Some things you don't need to add much to. He said it very clearly, very plainly.
0: Because I like the four things you brought out, physical, the emotional, the intellectual, and spiritual. He hit a home run when he says, guys, always thinking. And
2: That's you.
3: My mind doesn't stop.
0: Now, my mind shuts off when I want to go to bed.
2: Mine don't.
0: Okay.
1: You make up for lost time.
2: Think of everything. This, that, and the other.
0: Yeah.
2: A lot of women do, though.
1: But are you guys saying that, you know, men are smart and women are just more... No, you're not saying
0: That's not what we're saying.
1: Okay, what are you saying?
0: Well, we are... I'll speak for me, personally, because I think I can't speak for all men. But I am a guy that... intellectually, I'm analytical, never satisfied. I'm always thinking of what else can I do, what else can I learn, how else can I expand what I already have. I don't think I've arrived at the understanding, even scripturally speaking, as a pastor. I don't think I've found everything that scripture wants to say to me. So what does it mean to the people who it was written to? What does it mean to the generation it was written to? How does it apply to the male, the female, the pastor, the young child? How do they all hear it? And what else can I find in it that I hadn't found before?
1: That is
0: all. I like to look at it from, and I'm a critical thinker. I read about critical thinking, you know, mental toughness. What does it say to the person who is a critical thinker or the person who doesn't like to think at all? What about the frontal lobe person? What about the person who is just controlled by devices? So I look at it, all those different places, and begin to merge it together. So I am constantly, sometimes I'm reading at night, like my wife says, I gotta go to sleep. I'm reading. So it's not, but then there are things that she brings up and I'm thinking, I wasn't even thinking about that.
5: I'd love to interject there. Dr. Jin often says behavior is caught, not taught. And one of the things I've noticed in my marriage is my husband, he has a different

0: interest in just things. Like, he digs into Revelation, and, you know, he wants to study so deeply. And I have different interests in the Bible. I love Revelation, too. But I know for me, if I want my husband to be a little bit more vulnerable or have a conversation about something I'm interested in, I initiate that. And right. I start talking about it, and he'll jump on board with it,
1: nice.
0: Versus sitting there feeling frustrated that he's not bringing up something I'm interested in, which I love the try aspect of try this at home, because all of these really practical tools that Pastor Asherick and Dr. Jin gives us are things that we can do, and hopefully our spouse will catch on to that. If we're the ones trying, they will catch on.
2: That's right.
3: That's very
1: That's
3: good.
1: Awesome.
4: And trying doesn't mean you have to be perfect at it.
2: No, you don't.
1: No.
4: I mean, we're going to fall all the time throughout our marriages, but we need to get back up, and we need to give each other that grace to keep practicing and working through these things. And so that's part of being married. And God gave us such a beautiful complementation with male and female to be in his image. So I think that's why we are so different, but work so good when we're together, because we do counter each other in such a beautiful way that God created us to be that way, which also falls into our parenting, because as we parent, you know, if it was just one or the other, it's lopsided, because both of us bring to the table things that God gave us in his image to put into our children. And so that's why it's so valuable to have both husband and wife. And I know that the enemy's worked hard to tear down the family. So we have to counter, we have to move through that hard sometimes, but that's the ideal.
5: Is working hard.
4: That's right.
5: He ain't stopped.
4: That's right.
6: Yes. From within and from without. You know, the culture used to support the family more than it does today. Now it's saying that any social unit is a family. And there are so many things in culture that just sort of subtly militate against the nuclear, the Edenic, you could say, family.
4: That's right.
6: And then there's all the things that happen within the family, the pornography that men are getting and women sometimes are getting addicted to, and all the things that, you know, too much work going on, too much overcommitment. It's so hard to make a living. You used to be able to support a family on one income. You really can't anymore. There's so many difficulties that come from within a family because of those pressures on the outside.
4: That's right.
6: But I was thinking, when you were talking, you were going into so much detail. and it sounded like, you know, you were really trying and then failing sometimes. And like, it sounded like you were really focused on being good at this thing. And how remarkable is that in and of itself? Because I grew up with the notion that you just have a family. It doesn't require thinking or really trying at all. You just do it, and it comes naturally. But the reality is, the more effort you put into something, the better you get at it.
4: That's right.
1: Yeah.
6: And so why don't we teach people how to have good relationships when that's the most important thing in the end that they will ever attempt, is to love and be loved?
4: That's right.
6: Why do we leave it to chance or impulse or instinct when we know we fail when we do that? You know, so it's cool that you talk about it that way, that you're an MFT, and that we have these courses that we do to help people learn.
1: The main thing I was talking about earlier about this is that whatever you set out to do, we aren't competent right from the get-go.
4: That's right.
1: We're not competent, and we don't need to act like we're competent.
4: That's right.
5: True.
1: So when we get involved in a relationship, we have to practice. We have to practice. We have to practice. We have to fall on our face. We have to feel like we're not doing a good job.
4: Yeah.
6: You know, and to me, this is part of the reason that God, if I could just try to understand the mind of God, why he made marriage a lifelong commitment.
1: Oh, yeah.
6: Because there's enough stability and enough sort of, you know, commitment in that relationship. It's secure enough to where you can make mistakes.
1: Supposed to be.
6: And you can come around out of those mistakes and try again. I mean, my husband, over 47 years, has seen the very worst version of me. I've seen the worst version of him. And we've both seen the worst version of us. But we're still trying, you know?
4: Exactly.
6: And we're still, like, searching for the better. You know what I mean?
3: Can we just say amen?
2: It's a school. You never graduate. Always learning. Yeah. We're always learning, aren't we?
3: And I try to let people know that. Don't forget. I try to let people know that. Don't get upset that something goes wrong. Because God didn't put two people together that are an identical intellectual match of the other. If you both thought exactly like, one of you are unnecessary. And I get couples that complain, he did this, she did that.

0: I said, how long you been married? How long you been married? Mm-hmm. Well, 4 months. You don't even know that you're married.
1: You haven't got a clue.
0: You haven't got a clue. Okay, Ken.
2: The worst version of ourselves that we give to our spouse.
3: Yeah.
2: And I mean, you know, at the moment, it's not really, you know, glamorous or anything. But when we are able to be vulnerable and show our negative emotions, maybe.
3: Yes.
4: Yeah.
2: That right there on the other side of that, it bonds us tighter than anything.
4: Yes. That's true.
2: So like the mercy, the grace, the forgiveness, yeah. That whole conflict, what is it, repair?
3: Mm-hmm. Yeah.
2: That right there is so strong.
4: That's right. And that's what we say, and try this at home.
2: Right.
4: Because the research says that 69% of conflicts in marriage are what they call perpetual conflicts. That means mm-hmm. that they have to do with your individual wiring, and the conflicts aren't going to go away.
2: Right.
4: One spends more than the other. It's always going to be there. Mm-hmm. One is neater and cleaner around the house.
3: Right.
4: That rub is always going to be there. And the important thing is not trying to make that conflict go away.
3: Mm-hmm.
4: That's a mistake a lot of marriage counselors make, is let's make this conflict go away. Mm-hmm. When what you need to teach the people, and what we need to learn as married people, is how to approach the conflict
3: mm-hmm.
4: so that it builds our relationship mm-hmm. instead of tearing it down. Because
3: right.
4: what you said is mm-hmm. exactly right.
2: Right.
4: That this is your chance.
3: Mm-hmm.
4: This is the thing that will actually draw you closer
2: yeah.
4: together.
2: Right. Yeah. Yeah. Thank you.
0: Well, that's beautiful, because, honey, we, after all these years, we
4: Fess
0: are still
4: up.
0: Very different.
4: What are your,
3: very
4: what are your,
3: very
4: come
3: different.
4: On, come
3: right.
4: on. What are, can you tell us your, kind of your perpetual conflict?
0: Well, I'm a very detailed person.
3: I'm not.
4: I love it.
0: And we know where our strengths are. I do not enter the kitchen. So when we have like this major event that says, you do the cooking, I'll do all the cleaning.
3: Yeah.
0: And we are satisfied there.
3: We are. Mm-hmm.
2: Okay.
3: And, you know,
2: right.
3: and I love
0: and
3: it.
0: She's a master at what she does.
3: Mm-hmm.
0: And I'm the kind of guy that will wipe baseboards, clean the top of the
3: fridge. Not me.
0: Vacuum under
3: not
0: the
3: me.
0: Tables.
3: Not, yeah.
0: It's like, why are you vacuuming? Nobody's going to look under there, but I know there's dust there. So that's my mind, and she gives me the
3: awesome.
0: Freedom to do that
3: yeah.
0: without it making
4: did
0: her
4: you,
0: feel.
4: But did you learn that, like how to?
0: Well, I grew up that way.
4: Okay.
2: Mm-hmm.
0: You know, but she was the youngest of eight.
3: Uh-huh.
0: So like she's living in chaos, and everybody, you know, she has seven
4: yeah.
0: older siblings. You should
4: yeah.
0: tell about that. You know.
3: Yeah. Well, that's all right.
4: They were doing all the cleaning.
5: Was it always so cohesive for you, so easy for those two opposite sides of the spectrum to mold together?
2: Yeah.
5: When you were my age, was it a little bit? Did you have some tug and pull figuring that out?
3: Yeah.
0: Well, in the beginning, I wouldn't say so much, because we dated for nine years. So
5: okay.
0: You
5: know,
0: we
5: what?
0: Met at 16. We met
4: wow.
0: at 16, though.
4: Oh, okay.
0: Yeah, so we didn't have to rush into that. But we dated for 9 years to get to know each other well, and we were more like friends before we were
3: yeah.
0: Family and before we got married. And her family was my family, so we kind of learned each other a whole lot. But still, a whole lot after we got married, we learned about each other.
3: We're still learning.
0: Mm-hmm.
4: But there are couples that if one was a neat freak and the other wasn't quite that way, the neat freak would impose that standard on the other
3: in such a way that
4: they would try to force that person to change, and they would continue to complain and cause distress in the relationship until that change took place.
0: Okay, since we're getting
4: I'm not saying
0: out,
4: you did that.
0: No, since we're getting free counseling,
4: that,
0: let me just confess.
4: Okay.
0: We see, honey, we have a neat house, but we love each other. Oh, we have a messy house, but we love each other. And we could make it neat whenever we want to, but
3: yeah,
0: that's not that pressure. They're like, honey,
3: yeah.
0: why is that on the fridge?
3: No.
0: Why is that? Yeah. We don't live like that.
2: Yeah,
0: it's like,
2: good,
0: about it. Yeah. It's the perpetual things that you can learn to live with.
4: But a lot of what married partners do is try to get the other person to change.
3: No.
4: Mm. Try to get the other person
3: yeah,
4: to be like you.
0: Mm-hmm.
4: And there are some areas where you need to complain, like
0: right.
4: if there's infidelity or abuse, you know,
0: right.
4: there are things that are deal breakers, but there's so many things you have to learn to accept.
0: Right.
3: Mm-hmm.
4: That person is different than you,
3: mm-hmm.
4: and
3: yeah.
4: there's no moral standard here. There's just human difference.
0: Diversity.
4: Yeah.
0: Yeah.
4: That's right.
3: Can't.
2: One of the most powerful things, and again, we were talking about this earlier, is that if you want anything to change,
3: mm-hmm.
2: you got to accept it.
3: Mm-hmm.
2: If you want anything to change, you got to accept it. Mm-hmm. Now, I understand there is a line there, you know, if, I mean,
0: sure.
2: if you're, yeah, but if you know, you're very, very neat and very tidy, and she's not so much, you got to accept that, and her seeing you accept that.

0: is going to make her want to be more clean and tidy.
1: It's not wrong.
0: So you model the behavior, you model the communication that you want to be reflected back.
2: But, you know, let me say something, because, you know, there are days that she outshines me in that area.
1: Oh, yeah.
2: Okay. Some days she says,
1: I could clean like crazy.
2: Like crazy. And I said, honey, what happened? You know, and she says, I don't wait for you to do it. But we live a very busy life.
0: Yeah.
2: So there are days when we just, neither one of us is picking up anything. Mm-hmm. It's Sunday. Just don't worry about it. Nobody's coming over. Yeah. And we just, it's not even a problem.
0: Yeah.
2: And then there are days we say, okay, you do that room. I'll give you the clothes. You fold them.
3: Yeah.
2: You put them away.
3: Yeah, we have a plan. We have a plan.
2: And
3: it works.
2: We know how it works really well. She's really good at folding and putting things away. And and I'll just give her the whole bundle. She'll put it away. And I'll clean the big things.
3: Yeah.
2: And she'll say, look how great we work together.
3: Yeah, when we're ready. Yeah,
2: and when it's cool. Done, it's done.
1: Could you come to my house next time?
2: Yeah.
4: Oh. But that is a part of the beautiful relationship dynamic that grows, though, is the ability to learn how to tolerate some of these things that normally when we come into a marriage, and that who here came into their marriage knowing how to do marriage?
3: No, right? You don't.
4: No.
3: You look at your parents.
4: That's why I wrote exactly. And even, though you've come from families, because we all come from families, we still don't know until we get into it. And we're learning and growing day by day.
3: Yeah.
4: And so there's things that you learn. I know the years in my early marriage that I hung my hat on some things. Mm-hmm. By the time it was year 17, 20, 25, I was like, no, forget that. I don't need to worry about that.
3: Yeah.
4: It's not that big of a deal.
3: Mm-hmm.
4: And it's not important enough to hurt a relationship over.
3: Mm-hmm.
4: So those are things to learn and are growing together. So I'm so grateful that God is so good to us about that as well.
0: You said something very, very important. Mm-hmm. We learn from our parents.
3: Mm-hmm.
0: And, you know, I mean, yes, there's this, realistic where objective observation going on, but then there's also this you can't help but get imprinted with how your parents are modeling how to be a spouse.
3: Mm-hmm. Yes.
0: And the way that you sometimes you grow up and say the husband is very, very negative and, you know, disparaging and stuff like that.
3: Yes.
0: There has to be an intentionality. There has to be an intentionality of saying, that is not how I want to be. I'm going to practice being a different way.
3: Yes.
4: And that's the generational blessings that we can turn from the curses.
3: True.
4: We can reverse that. There, that is something that is a real possibility in our lives if we've come from homes that haven't been the greatest and the easiest, even abusive. We can see redemption in the next level of generations. And so that's something we can really truly look forward to.
5: My folks stayed married, and that's like the most important thing they modeled is marriage is forever. You know, you're committed to this relationship, and that was really a good thing. But my family fell into kind of the realm that a lot of families fall into, I think, and that is that people give more negative feedback than positive feedback.
4: Absolutely.
5: My family was critical. And it took me decades into my marriage to realize that I was a critical wife.
3: Mm-hmm.
5: And I had to realize that people can't thrive under constant hail. They need sunshine and rain.
3: Yes.
5: And so I made a determination. I've gradually, you know, grown away from being so critical. But I read that the affirmation to criticism ratio in families should be 5-1 in a conflict, but more like 20-1. Generally, typically a couple's affirmation to criticism ratio is the opposite. And if they were like me, all they give is negative feedback. Why say anything if everything's okay?
3: Mm-hmm.
5: Just don't say anything. But if something's wrong, then you talk about that something that is wrong. That's how people think. I had to realize that the relational impact that was having was really, you know, like devastating to the relationship. I don't care if the laundry didn't get done right or not. That was less important than the relationship itself. So I had to learn how to reverse that. And by the grace of God, we have instilled in our marriage this positivity and affirmation and validation that goes on pretty much on a regular basis. But a lot of couples don't do that.
3: No.
5: I mean, I've worked with couples and I'm like seeing them just hammer on each other, and I'll introduce the affirmation to criticism idea, and then the next they'll do better for a while. It's amazing.
3: Mm-hmm.
5: And then they'll relapse, and I'll say, like, how's your affirmation to criticism ratio? And they'll be like, not so good. You know?
3: Yeah. Well, I

0: because look at my ears. I mean, if anybody could listen, I could listen, right? But the key is, it's not that we're not hearing, but sometimes we don't hear what the person is saying through their filter. Exactly. We all have filters. Sometimes we're hearing it through our filter. And so when she said to me one day, after coming out of the car, we just came from the store, honey, you're not listening
1: to me.
0: I put the groceries down in the garage. Look at V, has he done this in the house?
2: No.
0: And I put my hands down and said, honey.
1: He just let me go.
0: I said, talk to me.
3: Oh,
4: 45 minutes. I stood and I let everything out.
0: I stood there and let her talk.
4: He's been listening.
0: I didn't interrupt. I'm not going to interrupt you. Just talk.
4: No, he didn't.
0: Tell me what you want to say.
3: Oh, love it.
0: Sweet. And I said, I promise you, I will listen to you. And we hugged and we shed tears. And
1: yeah, we did.
0: I've been different ever since. Listen. Did you just not listening? I said, honey, just tell me what you want to tell me. Talk. I didn't say, okay, what do you want to say?
2: No.
0: That's the worst thing to do. Guys, don't do that. Because they're going to see, that's what I'm talking about. You always want to control the situation. Mm-hmm. If you respond that way, say, so what do you have to say? I mean, like, what am I not listening to?
2: Yeah.
0: You got to find a way to
3: give
0: open
3: me something
0: that door.
3: Important.
1: Yeah, right.
0: Like, the reason I'm not listening to you is because you have nothing to say. I mean, I talk to couples that do stuff like that. They can't help me out, people. But there are people that do that. I've never done that.
4: Never.
0: She said it with such urgency and with, I heard her heart speaking to me.
4: You did. You did.
0: She didn't yell it either.
4: It's just intense.
0: It was intense.
3: Yeah. Well, it's biblical.
0: It opened that door.
3: It's biblical. James 1:19. Let every man be quick to hear, slow to speak.
0: That's right.
3: Slow to wrath. So there's a trajectory there.
4: Yeah.
3: If you're quick to hear, and that doesn't mean just acoustically decipher. It means taking the subjective experience of the other person.
0: Mm-hmm.
3: If you take in their subjective experience and you're slow to put across your own subjective experience, slow to speak.
4: I like that.
3: You will be slow to wrath. There won't be those negative tense feelings that people either internalize and wreck their health or externalize and throw things, you know, or hit each other or whatever.
4: True.
3: So that wrath is just going to die out when there's that really active, careful listening, taking in the other person's subjective experience. It's the first thing we teach them. We actually get them to, we teach them out like an acronym, EAR, empathy equals ask and reflect.
1: Right. Yeah.
3: And we break them up into couples and just let them work on it.
4: I like
3: it's all based on James 1:19. It's all there in the Bible.
5: It's such a short verse, but it gives that framework for active listening that changes your life. I mean, that one skill, I feel like, can completely save a marriage sometimes.
3: Yes.
5: And it's just a short little verse, and it's incredible. And Dr. Jen, she breaks down really specifically how to apply that in a conversation with your spouse in the series and the book, which is incredible.
3: Yeah, the guy, Gary Nosner, that was in the negotiation unit of the FBI that came to Waco, Texas, he got those 35 people that left the compound out because he used active listening. He's like a master of active listening. He used active listening with David Koresh and got him to talk. He wanted to get his view on the SEALs in print. And he just listened to him respectfully, and then he negotiated with him to let go of those 35 people.
4: Wow.
3: And they stopped listening. You know, they came in with all the guns blazing, and you know what happened? Nobody else lived. So that's the power of active listening. And obviously, we don't have a hostage situation in our marriages, but sometimes it feels
6: like that. So I want to tell a story about a couple. The husband and wife have been going through their day, and I saw both of them together, and I see both of them apart, okay? But I was seeing them, and they were going through their day, and the wife kind of seemed a little bit distant, a little bit reserved, a little bit private. And so the guy doing his work that I was working on him with, I said, or he went up to her and said, you know, honey, I noticed you're a little bit distant today. Is everything okay? And her doing her work, she was like, you know what? I think I just got to process it for a little bit and I'll be cool. And the guy says, no, why don't you just share your thoughts with me?
4: Yes.
6: And so she did.
3: Can you clone that man, please? Well,
6: I mean, I can work with him maybe, but, you know. Anyway, so she shared the emotions that she was feeling, and she shared, and she shared. The guy sat there on the side of the bed, and he

0: sat there, mm-hmm. and he was actively listening. Oh man, really? Mm-hmm. And some of that stuff was about him.
1: Mm-hmm. Yep.
0: Okay.
1: That's the hardest empathy to
0: Yes,
1: do.
0: Yes. Mm-hmm. And he sat there. Now, he did not sit there like a... He sat there and was very intentionally accepting what she was telling him. Mm-hmm. Women express their emotions verbally. They process externally. Mm-hmm. Okay? Mm-hmm. Then, do you know what the man did? After a little bit, he said, you know what? You've given me some things to think about. Mm-hmm. And he closed the conversation and went back doing whatever he was doing. The next morning, after he had been done thinking, mm-hmm. he gets up and goes to his wife. And the wife was like, oh, you know what? I apologize. I was just really in my emotions. And I really, really appreciate you, you standing or listening. Yeah. And she said, you know what? I feel so much better, though.
1: Aww.
0: And he told me, he said, Ken, it was like she was verbally throwing up on me.
2: Oh,
1: yeah.
0: You know, and he wasn't mad about it. He just said he, mm-hmm. the process, though, was where he got the emotions. He went and processed. And she recognized. But then when he went back to her and said, you know what? I have a few thoughts about our conversation the other night. You mind if I share them with you? And then he shared mm-hmm. his thoughts. Mm. So there is a process there of
3: process.
0: Emotion and
2: yeah.
0: thought.
2: Yeah.
0: And both of them sting.
2: Mm-hmm.
0: Oh. And when you sit there and it's not like you're sitting there like, oh, whatever. Mm-hmm. It's an educational time right there.
1: That was awesome yeah. that he sat
0: right?
1: and was like
0: yeah.
1: a man, you know.
0: Yeah.
1: And I have this conversation with Michael. He'll say, I don't want feelings, I want facts.
2: Mm.
1: And I'll say, the fact is I feel this way. I think that's a really good comeback.
0: Yeah, I think it
1: and
0: is
1: it's
0: too.
1: True, because the reality is you may not, the emotions themselves may not be telling you the truth, but the emotions are a fact.
2: Mm-hmm.
3: And
1: so it's just...
3: They are connected to a truth.
1: And they are often indicative of some aspect of truth. So there's a connection there. Mm-hmm. But the emotions, acknowledging the emotions is the first step often toward having a rational discussion, mm-hmm. interestingly enough.
0: Sure, yeah.
1: Admitting that you feel flooded right now because something triggered you and maybe made you feel ashamed or embarrassed or angry or some other intense emotion. Admitting it is the first step toward, they call it attenuating.
0: Mm-hmm,
1: affect
0: mm-hmm.
1: labeling attenuates emotions.
0: Yeah.
1: It shrinks them down a little bit and makes them more manageable.
2: Right.
0: And then
2: the
0: woman, she will actually pursue the man yeah. in order to process that verbally, and the man avoids usually. That's usually how the attachment yes. pattern goes.
2: Yeah.
0: And so when the steam part, when that's encountered intentionally,
1: yeah.
0: it subsides.
1: Mm-hmm. Yeah.
0: The sting subsides.
1: That is cool. And I don't know if you guys have ever put this together, but do you know how Paul in the Bible talks about wives respecting husbands
2: mm-hmm. Mm-hmm.
1: and husbands loving mm-hmm. wives?
4: Oh, yeah.
1: It's kind of like opposite mm-hmm. advice. Really what he's doing is giving a language to the partners that will draw the other toward the
0: yes.
1: relationship.
0: Right. Yes.
1: There is research to the effect that men tend to have an avoidant attachment style much more than women do, and women tend to have an anxious attachment
2: mm-hmm.
1: style.
2: Mm-hmm.
1: So God gave love language to men mm-hmm. to assure the wife that she would be able to hold on to the relationship, and he gave respect language to women to give to their husbands
2: mm-hmm.
1: so that she can assure him that she believes in his autonomy, his adequacy, his effectiveness,
2: right.
1: and all of those things. Otherwise, the relationship becomes threatening to him.
0: Yeah, mm-hmm. yeah.
1: And for a wife, it becomes sure. threatening, you know, to let go of the relationship because she has this anxious attachment
0: yes.
1: style. Very often, it's not always that way, but it's
0: mm-hmm.
1: very often that
0: yeah.
1: way.
5: What
0: yeah.
5: I find with many of my clients, with men tending towards that avoidant attachment style,
1: yeah.
5: is men tend to get very flooded and overwhelmed when women are like, okay, it's my time to talk.
1: Mm-hmm.
5: It's my time to soar off and tell you everything.
1: Yeah.
5: They can get very flooded, overwhelmed, and start to feel defensive. And I often recommend to my clients, my male clients, if you're starting to feel that frustration, you're feeling angry, maybe you just think, I'm going to go into a state of like rage or retaliation,
1: mm-hmm.
5: to schedule with your wife, say, hey,

0: I got to take a break right now. But at 8 p.m. tonight, we can come back to this or at this time. And a lot of women really like that specific time being scheduled because they know they're not going to just be put off and put off. But it will, we'll come back to this. This does matter to me, but I don't want to, get upset and say something mean or hurtful. I'm going to come back to you. And I think that scheduling is really important for a lot of people. But
1: yeah, we call that timing out. And there's always the stipulation that if you time out because you're flooded, and you know you're going to do something wrong if you stay in the conversation, you have to take the responsibility for revisiting the issue when you feel better. If you don't do that, it's just abandonment.
2: That's right.
3: And so sometimes you have to, I've told people that one of the hardest things to do, and I told this to a number of guys, I said, because the wife would say, I want to talk to him, he doesn't want to talk. And he said, I've already asked for forgiveness, just forget about it, let's just move on. I said, she might ask you that 15 times. She might talk about it this year, next year. Just let her do it.
1: Why is it so terrible? Why is it so terrible?
3: She has to get it out. She has to get, if you give her the room to do that, you give a chance to empty that stuff. But you're not giving her room to empty that. And what you're doing is you're creating a trailer truck that has never been unpacked. And 5 years down the road, I talk about to couples, I'm going to tell you what your issues are right now and what your issue is going to be in 5 years. And these, you could avoid that. My job is to give you the tools. But if you don't want to give your wife the opportunity to use those tools, or your husband the opportunity to use those tools. So you talk about being flooded. I say when you feel like you're being flooded, don't allow that feeling of flooding to override her cadence. I got to get this out now. Because sometimes at 8 o'clock, she might not remember that cadence. What was I saying? They have to get that motivation back. So I'd say just pray through it. Quietly pray through it. Give her the freedom to just empty that. And you'll know when she's about winding up. And say, as we've done in our own relationship, I heard you. I just want you to know I heard you.
4: Men are compartmental.
3: And some men, they put that like over there and they go back to work like it's no big deal.
0: Yeah, and a great tool for when you're feeling flooded is just regulating your breathing. Thinking, you know, especially for men, if you're feeling frustrated, really upset, think about, am I taking some good deep breaths? Is my stomach expanding through these breaths? And sometimes redirecting your energy to that can calm you down a little bit too, so that you can stay with your spouse.
3: Now, Janine, you mentioned you were involved in coaching and your credentials on a different area, but after you met this group, you changed your direction. Talk about that a little bit, because I heard your credentials here, you know, a licensed coach and
1: she's a certified coach and the intake supervisor of Abide Network.
3: Okay, so talk about some of that.
1: Yeah, why did you leave clinical work? Why are you hanging out with us ruffians over there?
5: I didn't like the direction that the field was taking. I don't think I'm saying anything that you guys don't know. The system out there is pretty broken. I've even heard the term revolving door. Where, you know, a client will go out the front and then next thing you know, they're coming back in. And it's because it's really symptom management rather than actual holistic healing. And I realized that that was a rub for me. I didn't like doing maintenance therapy. There are people who will be in therapy for 15, 20 years. God bless them, and God bless the therapist too, if that's what's needed. But that's not me.
6: Yes.
5: At all. So I started to burn out.
6: How long
5: and
6: were you doing
5: I was only doing it for 3 years at the time. And that's not, there are people I worked with that been there for 35 years doing the same thing. And I was like, Lord, am I supposed to go that long? I don't think I'm going to make it. My own mental health started to deteriorate as well, because I realized I had, I started to get what they call the Sunday blues. You know, where you get anxious about going into work Monday morning.
3: Okay.
5: When I didn't, so this is all in hindsight.
6: Yes.
5: But during that period, I didn't know what was going on with me. I've been pretty solid, you know, emotionally, mentally. And so when that started to become impacted, I didn't know what to do with that. But I realized after taking time off and just kind of

0: regrouping mm-hmm. and spending time with the Lord and, you know, changing. So I thought it was just me. Okay, maybe I need to check in with those 8 doctors and see what's going on, you mm-hmm. know. And I did feel better and well enough to go back to work. But within a month, it started to deteriorate again. Mm-hmm. And I said, okay, it wasn't, well, it might have been that a little bit. But it wasn't 100% just me. Mm-hmm. It was my environment. Mm-hmm. And I said, I either change this environment mm-hmm. or I get lost.
1: Mm-hmm. Wow.
0: You know, just get lost in the grind. And I took a great risk mm-hmm. and I changed that environment.
1: You're happier?
0: I'm much happier.
2: Amen. More fulfilled.
3: Did you quit before we hired you?
0: Oh, no. Mm-mm. I did coaching and counseling therapy simultaneously. I did it, coaching was on the side, I guess you could say, because I wanted to know what that realm was like. Mm-hmm. And I also wanted to train myself how to switch between the hats.
1: Mm-hmm.
0: And but yeah, I just went into coaching full time after I walked away.
1: Mm-hmm. Mm-hmm.
0: And I haven't looked back. No regrets.
3: Amen. And we love her.
0: Aww.
2: You know, we're talking about try this at home. So if you were to summarize, because we're going to go into the second hour talking about the family.
3: Yeah.
2: You know, so try this at home. What are the top 3 things you would say that people should try at home? What may be the top 4 before we end this first hour?
3: The first chapter is the first, like, practical chapter in the book is get out of the courtroom into the workroom.
2: Love that.
3: That courtrooms don't resolve marriage problems. They resolve crime problems sometimes, but yes. They don't work in marriage. Finding a culprit isn't all it's cracked up to be. So change your frame of mind from, I got to figure out who's to blame, to how can we work through this effectively? And then some of the tools that we've talked about are affirming your spouse. It comes as a revelation to some people that you need to give positive feedback to the person you're living with. Mm-hmm. That's came as a revelation to me, but it's life-changing. Yes. And it can completely transform your marriage. Mm-hmm. And then also the skill of listening. Learn how to do active listening.
1: Yes.
3: Sit across from that person you pledged before men and angels to have and to hold for better, worse, richer, or poor, and listen to them. Let them tell you what's going on inside of them. Rephrase what they've said to you, give them that positive feedback and encouragement, and ask questions for curiosity's sake and draw them out instead of pushing them back. Those are the 3 things I would recommend. Yeah.
2: So you've been listening. I hope you've been listening actively. but we are just getting started. We're going to be talking about the family. And there's a question that's really almost a rhetorical question, but should Christians be getting married? You want to find out what the answer to that is. We're going to just take a short break and come back with some thought-provoking questions and hopefully some answers that will help you become everything God intends. Don't go away. We'll be right back.

0: 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Thank you for all you do for the Lord.
1: Fear not, for I am with you. Be not dismayed, for I am your God. I will strengthen you. Yes, I will help you. I will uphold you with my right.

0: his right hand.
1: This is the Three Angels Broadcasting Network. The following program was pre-recorded.
2: Well, if you've been in our first hour, we've been talking about try this at home, opposite to what you often hear when they say don't try this at home, because we're

0: if you've been in our first hour, we've been talking about try this at home, opposite to what you often hear when they say don't try this at home, mm-hmm. because we're talking about principles and tools
1: yes.
0: and approaches that will help strengthen families, relationships, children, parenting. Mm-hmm. You might have children, you may not have children, but there are things that can always make us better than we are today. Mm-hmm. We believe that, right? Even after 43 years, we always say we could get better.
1: You're always learning.
0: That's right.
1: Yes, always. And I'm glad because, you know, we go to the Lord when we have issues.
0: That's right.
1: Which is so important in our marriage. Mm-hmm. And we always get the answers from the Word of God.
0: That's right.
1: Or something that we've been praying about.
0: And by studying our Bible together.
1: Oh, we do that.
0: Yeah, we do that. We study our Bible together. We discuss it together.
1: Yeah.
0: And we say, Lord, what are you telling us?
1: We'll read, if it's 20 verses, you read 5, I read 5.
0: Until we're done.
1: Until we're done. And then we'll discuss it as we go along.
0: But we have conflict because her color coding doesn't mean the same thing my color coding means.
1: No.
0: Pink means something different.
2: Yeah. In her Bible?
0: In my Bible. My colors mean something. Hers mean different. Same
1: totally
0: colors,
1: different.
0: But they have a different meaning.
1: Yeah.
0: So you could be different in the relationship while reading the same word.
1: Yeah.
0: Thank you. Welcome back
1: for
0: the second hour. This has been great.
1: And what are we talking about?
0: Well, you know, we've been talking about try this at home and Dr.
2: Jen.
0: That makes it so much easier. Dr. Jen makes it so much easier. I want to say that name.
2: Let's say my last name, Schwerzer.
0: Schwerzer. Is that German?
2: It's German. My husband's German.
0: Okay. Well, Dr. Jen, good to have you here.
1: Yes.
0: You're the leader of the pack, but what a great
2: I know, what a great team,
1: Great.
0: Yeah.
2: Quality
0: and,
2: people.
0: The qualifications, if you're just joining us, the qualifications in this team, you should stay because you're going to get some free advice, some free counseling.
1: It's great.
0: And we're going to tell you how to reach out to them to find out how to get some more even after the program is done.
1: Mm-hmm.
0: But I want to pick on LaTanya Schmidt, the marriage family therapist.
1: Therapist, yeah.
0: I'll first start by not asking about your cases, but what made you want to go into that?
3: Mm-hmm. So I truly believe that God has given me a testimony of his redeeming my story with what I get to do. I grew up in a family when I was 17. My parents divorced, and my sisters younger than me were 4 years younger and 12 years younger.
1: Wow.
3: And it was a very traumatic experience for all of us, and it was hard on each in different ways, you know, but as the oldest, you know, I was holding down the fort in a lot of ways, and I saw how things were going in a more adult-like way in many ways, you know, and so my experience is definitely viewed differently than probably than my sisters who were younger than me. So from that, I didn't actually go to school initially to do marriage and family therapy. I went to school to be pre-med.
1: Okay. Oh, wow. Okay.
3: I was planning to be a doctor. And in that first year at Southern, I realized that some things were not hitting the same way that I was expecting. I had been a very high achiever in academy and done all the right things, getting through my classes, being ahead of things, got into college, got into Southern, and just realized that I wasn't loving it. It wasn't hitting at all the way I was hoping it would. Preview back to when my parents were going through their divorce, I was seeing a counselor, and it was not it wasn't a Christian therapist. I don't think she was, if I remember correctly. But I sat there and I'm like, why would anybody want to do this for a living? So that was my initial first take. Okay. So that was not on my radar when I went off to college. I get into a psychology class and I start hearing things, start understanding some things. I'm like, there's more to this

0: than I thought, and I started hearing a little whisper, a little tap on my shoulder going, this is the way I want you to go. And I just felt the, it's not an audible, but it, I just felt that internal voice leading me to this path that I ended up on, knowing that I'm not the only one who's gone through this. Mm-hmm. And while, you know, 30-something years ago, this was a little bit more taboo for our families and our churches to be going through divorces, you know, that was something that I started to recognize, that there was not a lot of resources for our Adventist families. Because not only did I not get a Christian therapist, I didn't get an Adventist therapist on top of that. Yeah. And there's such a nuance with that. And so I started to gain an insight about the fact that our churches needed therapists who understood God's love for them and the redemptive factor within marriage and family. And even though there are divorces, there is still a story that is healing that can be a part of their life. And so while my family of origin went through all of that, I have seen how God has redeemed my story through who I married and then got to create a life with and have children with. My sisters as well, they've all continued that redemptive story on their lives as well, with more children than mine. And I'm just like, wow, God, look at what you've done. And so my passion really is for everyone to know that no matter what is going on, no matter what the heartache, no matter the destruction that the enemy really is waging war on our families for, because that is the picture of who God is. Family is who God is. That's a reflection of who God is. And so we know that he's going to attack that the most, because if he can tear down that picture of who God is, the truth about who God is, then he can destroy families. He can destroy us and disconnect us from the family of God in that way. Wow. And so that was a calling that ended up really landing in my lap. After I graduated college, I was scheduled to go to a regular secular program. But this is what God did. He moved my husband, because of his job, back to an area that we had just been 2 years prior. So I'd already gotten accepted into a program, was not planning on, you know, us moving, but in the ministry you move. And so we circled back and to the Nashville area. I was thinking, oh, here goes my chance. I don't have grad school lined up now, and I'm going to have to wait a year, put my plans on hold. But God opened up a door in Nashville with a brand new marriage and family therapy graduate program that I got to be the first of three to go through. And it was just a God thing. It absolutely was his doing. My husband and I joke often, he moved us really for me. Even though it was my husband's dream job that he went to.
1: That's so true.
0: He moved us for me.
1: He saw your road and he said, that's not where I want you to go.
0: Exactly. And it was a denominational school that was so much like our Adventist background. Everything was soaked into it with the Bible, and that's what I wanted. I wanted a Bible-based foundation for marriage and family therapy, and I wanted it at marriage and family therapy, and there's hardly any of those programs around, and it was the exact perfect fit for what I was looking for and what I feel like really reflects so much of what God wants us to integrate into our lives and for healing. So
1: wow.
2: So you have your own business?
0: I do. I have my own private practice. And so over the past 30-something years now, I can't believe it's been that long, I have picked up with my husband wherever and have always done some, you know, and so it's always been my greatest joy to be able to serve in whatever community we're in and everything. And so now, with the virtual telehealth, I don't have to, I don't have to worry about picking up and moving anymore. I can just enjoy what God has given, and it's been such a blessing. Abide has really fit in very well with that.
3: So all people have to do if they want to procure the services of any of the people on this illustrious panel is go to abide.network and click on Get Coaching, and then you can ask for a request. LaTanya, Ken, Janine.
2: Good. So they're on the website.
3: They're all on that, and you just have to request who you want, and you will get their services.
1: And I mentioned

0: something before we came back the first hour, and this kind of hit a chord, because I said, sometimes people take, and this is one of the reasons I came to you, sometimes people study in school mm-hmm. what they're studying to try to fix right. their past. Mm-hmm. And mm-hmm. Janine said, that was me. Mm-hmm. Talk about that.
1: Yeah, in fact, it goes really well with your story. Mm-hmm. Generational curses are real.
2: Yeah. Yes.
1: They're very real. Yes. And I thought that I and my husband were cursed. I thought that yeah. after doing a genogram in Psych 101 in grad school, I saw that every union except one mm-hmm. was broken.
2: Wow.
1: Every single one wow. except my mother's parents. Mm-hmm. That wow. was literally till death.
0: So you're looking at your part. Family tree.
1: I was looking three generations. Mm-hmm. And I was like, mm-hmm. we're doomed. Like, that's literally what I said. And I was very upset about it because he mm-hmm. and I had only been married then maybe a year and a half.
2: Ooh.
1: And we already had our daughter. We had our son. And I was like, this doesn't sit well with me, God. Like, it just doesn't sit yes. well with me. So I said, changing my major, marriage and family therapy,
2: oh,
1: and let's go, right? Cool. Now, I was a little naive because I thought everything that I'm going to learn, I'm going to apply to my family.
0: To try to fix the generation.
1: Yeah, that didn't go so well. That didn't go well.
3: No.
1: Because, again, there's a reason why, especially in the clinical realm, we are told not to
2: yes.
1: work on family
2: yes.
1: or friends mm-hmm. or spouses
2: oh, yeah,
1: or, you know,
2: yes.
1: because it's too close. There's a lot of emotional attachment there.
4: To counseling with your family members?
1: It's not that I tried to, oh. but I was definitely applying the principles. Oh. I was definitely like...
4: Yeah.
0: Like a lawyer married to a lawyer.
1: Yes.
0: Yeah. In that case.
1: And it didn't go well. Like, there was a lot of pushback. Like, boundaries, what are those? And what are you talking about? You mm-hmm. know, and you think you know better than us. And, mm-hmm. you know, they say a prophet's not accepted in his own country.
3: Yeah,
1: so
3: yeah. yeah.
1: It was just kind of like that, you know? And another thing I will say, too, when you talked about God redeeming your story, mm-hmm. through your marriage and through your sisters and their marriages.
2: Mm-hmm.
1: I believe that God is wanting to raise up what I would call tradition breakers
2: mm-hmm.
1: Mm-hmm. in that if, for example, in my family, if divorce was a tradition, then my marriage needs to break that tradition.
0: Mm-hmm.
1: Okay.
3: That's right.
1: And we're going on 18 years now.
2: Amen.
4: Yeah, that's
1: beautiful. And it was not without that intentionality we've been talking about, that sort of internalizing everything that I'm learning and being trained on and applying and work with clients. It's like, practice what you preach.
0: Yep. There you go.
1: You know, mm-hmm. internalize that thing. If you're pointing somebody to Christ and saying, look to him to help you with self-control and fill you with his spirit and things of that nature, I'm like, well, what about us, you know? And we had gotten to the breaking point a few times,
2: mm-hmm.
1: you know, but it was just that decision to say, no, we're going to try again.
3: Exactly.
0: Right.
1: We're going to try again. Let's see if the Lord will turn it around this time, you know? Mm-hmm. But anyway, getting back on track. So I started to see my marriage as a tradition breaker.
2: Mm-hmm.
1: And so far,
0: Praise God.
1: It's breaking.
2: Amen.
0: Thank you.
1: Love it.
0: And the only reason I brought that out is because I want people to know that one of the reasons why the field that you're in gives you not only academic qualification, but experiential qualification. Mm-hmm. You talked about that earlier. I was going to say something. Mm-hmm. You're one of the rare women to admit the negativity that's there.
2: Mm-hmm.
0: Because sometimes you said you came from a negative family.
3: Yeah.
0: Sometimes people tend to carry that tradition, mm-hmm. and it seemed normal where they came from.
3: Yeah.
0: Until all of a sudden, you say, wait a minute, that's mm-hmm. not normal. Mm-hmm. Look at the impact of it.
3: Yeah.
0: Look at the fruit of it.
2: Yeah.
0: And you said, I got to do something about it.
2: Yeah.
0: What are you saying?
3: No, I agree, because I was from a negative family too.
4: And
3: I could relate.
4: To be fair, you know, John Gottman is the marriage Dwyane of marriage therapy. He and his wife Julie do all these seminars. They're great, and he does a lot of deep research. And one of the things he says that women tend to be, the wives tend to be more critical, mm-hmm. husbands tend to stonewall or be defensive,
3: mm-hmm.
4: and they feed off each other.
2: Mm-hmm.
4: She's critical because she wants the marriage to be ramped up to a higher level. Women are more attuned relationally, mm-hmm. so they have higher standards.

0: standards and they want to push things. So she's constantly giving this feedback to try to get things to be better. Mm-hmm. And then he just doesn't get it. And he either stonewalls like complete withdrawal or defends, you know, becomes defensive. And they feed off each other. The more she doesn't feel heard, the more he gets, you know, he feels overwhelmed and defensive. And that can really affect marriages badly. Mm-hmm. But one person or the other has to back out of their side of the pattern to break a cycle like that.
1: Mm-hmm. And I call that climbing a paper ladder. They're climbing, but that ladder is going to pop.
0: Yeah. Exactly.
1: If you keep those patterns up.
0: Yeah.
1: So you can.
2: So the cycle right there of the woman being critical and the guy being avoidant.
3: Yeah.
2: The woman's being critical. And this is just from my experience, okay? Mm-hmm. The woman being critical, she's actually trying to help.
0: Yes. Trying to fix something.
2: She's trying to help, okay? And the guy is treating it like, why are you trying to control me? Control me.
3: That's a good point.
1: Right? Good point.
2: And I tell guys, I'm saying, guys, you don't take it as control.
1: Right.
2: Take it as help, because once you start taking it as help, she'll start offering it as help.
0: That's reframe.
2: Yes.
0: Yeah, absolutely.
2: Yes.
0: That's excellent.
1: Right.
2: Yeah.
1: That's right.
2: And it works. It works.
0: Mm-hmm. You know, can I just be honest here? When I started working with Pastor Asherick on Try This at Home, we're going to do this big program, and he's a very high-profile person, and I know this is going to go out there, you know. And I'm kind of feeling like my marriage isn't the kind of marriage you see on the top of the wedding cake with the bride and the groom. My husband's an introvert, like a real introvert, and we're very different, and we're just not this picturesque kind of power couple, you know. Mm-hmm. And we have problems, you know, in some ways long-standing problems that we haven't gotten to the bottom of. Should I be doing this? Would it be a form of hypocrisy? But what I did was I went to my husband and I said, I'm going to write a book. I'm going to tell everybody else how to be married, and I'm going to give tools and exercises and things that they, you know, sheets and stuff. If we do, can we do all of the tools together?
3: What did he say?
0: Just to road test it. He said yes. Mm-hmm. And it actually worked.
1: Yeah. Yeah. Right. I like that.
0: It really helps.
3: Aww.
0: And we're happier today than we've ever been.
3: Love it.
0: Like, it didn't fix everything. We still go through some of the cycles and stuff, but it is part of marriage. Like, in my experience, it's just part of marriage to have these reactive cycles that come up from time to time. And you kind of have to accept that that's going to happen. And then you have to say what I love to say, and that is, everything doesn't have to be right for anything to be right.
3: That's right.
1: That's right. Say that one more time.
0: Okay. Ooh. Everything doesn't have to be right for anything to be right.
1: Mm-hmm. Right, because there's sometimes overqualification and over disqualification.
0: Mm-hmm. That's right.
1: Especially, I'm not listening to anything you're saying.
3: Right.
1: Yeah. You need to listen to everything I'm saying.
0: Right.
1: And that doesn't have to be the case.
0: But right.
1: You got to eat the watermelon.
3: Spit out the seeds. Mm-hmm.
0: Yeah, I think, to, you know, not to be hard on my sex here, but women tend to want everything to be right. They want to get to the bottom and have that really ideal, because again, we're wired relationally, so we want that ideal, you know, sort of resonance in our relationship with our spouse. And I have had to learn as a woman to say, we maybe haven't gotten to the bottom of a few things yet, but I'm still going to enjoy what there is.
3: Right.
1: Yes. Yeah. Mm-hmm. Beautiful.
3: Right. Well,
0: And
2: so
0: you like that, John?
1: No, the reason why that's beautiful, because you're moving in the right direction.
0: Yeah.
1: You're just not there yet.
0: And like he said, once you accept, then the person is more willing to change.
2: Right.
0: See?
2: Right.
0: And so as I've said, you know, I'm going to just enjoy what I can in my marriage and really celebrate it. You know, my husband has become much more willing to make adjustments because he's enjoying himself in the relationship.
1: It's cooperative. You're both driving the same vehicle. Yeah. I always tell people, don't try to win an argument. You're going to lose. Yeah. You're both going to lose.
4: What do you say? We either win together or we lose together.
1: It's our issue. It's our problem.
4: Yeah,
1: it's our solution. So I teach about conflict resolution and, you know, the equalitarian role is the one who wants to be dominating, the one who wants to be assertive, the one who was the avoider, all those types of things.
0: Yeah.
1: But it really works. You don't everything doesn't have to be wrong for everything, or everything has to be right.
0: Yeah, that's right.
3: Yeah.
0: That's,
3: you
0: know, right. So. That's black and white thinking. It's all or nothing thinking. It doesn't really work in real life.
2: So going off what Jill said about the acceptance component.
0: Yeah.
2: One of the main things that women seek in a marriage is the safety and security.
0: That's right.
2: The stability.
0: Uh-huh. Mm-hmm.
2: The stability of the marriage, okay? And when something's off,

0: they're trying to fix it. Mm-hmm. Okay. And it's like they move anxiously pursue that. Okay. Yep. And I tell my guy clients, I'm like, okay, listen, bro, I'm not trying to dog you or anything, but listen, you are responsible for setting the emotional tone mm-hmm. of the home.
1: Oh, man.
0: The emotional yes. tone is up to you, man.
2: Yes, good point.
0: Yeah. And like, I don't do emotions, man. We talking
1: love,
0: about?
1: Oh, it? I love this yeah. because you're telling men to be
0: yes.
1: real men.
2: I like
0: yes,
2: that.
0: Yes.
2: From a
0: the
2: man.
0: Emotional tone has nothing to do with emotions.
3: That's I mean, right.
0: You know, but the emotional tone has to do with the safety and mm-hmm. security yeah. of the home. Mm-hmm. If the man is setting the emotional tone, which is solid. I'm not saying be immovable or rigid or anything, but very interactive, engaging. Mm-hmm. You don't feel like it? Well, you move toward them anyway.
1: Mm-hmm. And isn't that servant leadership?
0: Yeah, you actively move toward them.
1: That's right.
0: And when that emotional tone is set and that just blossoms the home mm-hmm. and the kids and the wife, they will color mm-hmm. that. Mm-hmm. They will paint yes. flowers on the wall, like they will feel so comfortable. And the thing is that men don't even know, but they have a very, very large self-interest in that. Mm-hmm. Because if they're looking to be, you know, left alone, or they just want to enjoy whatever they want to enjoy, they can do that, but they need to take care of what the priority is.
2: Yes.
0: One more component. What wrecks all of this is addiction.
2: Mm-hmm.
0: I have my graduate degree in clinical mental health and chemical dependency,
2: ooh.
0: Which is the addiction component. Yes. And that comes from my prodigal journey, which we can talk about later. But addiction, prioritizing your own mm-hmm. indulgence mm-hmm. over your relationships, mm-hmm. relationships yeah. with God, relationships mm-hmm. with others.
3: Mm-hmm. Powerful addiction. Wow.
1: It's really a form of idolatry.
0: Yes.
1: Because you're making
0: yes.
1: something central to your life that is not God.
0: Mm-hmm. Yeah.
4: Yeah.
1: Yeah.
4: That's right.
1: And it's so cool what you said about men setting the emotional tone. I think that in the West, we've had sort of this process of manhood being redefined after the Industrial Revolution, which mm-hmm. took the man out of the home where he is working away from the
0: yep.
1: family. It used to be the family was the hub. The home was the hub of commerce yeah. and, mm-hmm. you know, sustenance. This moved men out of the home. And then at the same time, there was this sort of narrative that came from Hollywood and politics that a real man is detached from relationships. Mm-hmm. He's off on his own. He's very independent yeah. of, mm-hmm. yeah. you know, wife and children. Like, he maybe makes the money and gives it to them, but he doesn't really get too involved there.
2: Mm-hmm.
1: What
2: right.
1: you're talking about is true mm-hmm. masculinity.
0: Yes.
2: Amen.
1: It's servant leadership, and it's engaging in the home in a way that leads the home,
2: yes.
1: leads the members of the home to a place of security.
0: Yes.
1: That's manhood.
0: Yes, you
1: mm-hmm.
0: want
1: That's
0: that respect.
1: Manhood.
0: You have to provide the emotional tone that will get you that respect.
2: Yeah. Men want respect.
0: You cannot live passively, men.
1: Yeah. Mm-hmm.
0: If
1: yeah.
0: you live passively,
2: yes.
0: you are going to waste away.
2: Yes.
1: Mm-hmm. I love that.
4: To piggyback off yes. of that, I really want to affirm women in allowing your husband to make those changes
2: yeah.
4: to being in that
2: mm-hmm.
4: position.
2: Mm-hmm.
4: I work with a lot of young women early in their marriages, and their husband wants to start making some changes. Let's pray together. Let's have family worship.
2: Right.
4: And because they've been stuck in these negative cycles, they almost get, even though they want change, they get cringed out, or they
2: mm-hmm.
4: feel uncomfortable
0: yeah.
4: with the change, and they don't respect their husbands in those changes. In my own marriage, my husband, he came home one night and he said, hey, I think it's 7 o'clock every night. We need to put our phones away and we don't get our phones out for the rest of the evening.
2: Yes.
4: And I said, oh, I don't know about that. I really, you know, we put our toddler to bed and that's my time to get on social
1: scroll,
4: media.
1: Yeah.
4: You know,
1: scroll,
4: we're in
1: yeah.
4: dead
1: time.
4: And I kind of pushed back and we actually kind of got into an argument about it.
2: Mm-hmm.
4: So I was speaking to a really godly older woman about it, and she said, I think you're really not respecting your husband right now.
2: Mm.
4: And I said, I think you might be right.
2: So
4: I went back to my husband and I said, you're right. Let's try this.
2: Yes.
4: And it actually had a really positive impact.
2: Mm-hmm.
4: We started connecting more in the evenings
2: yes.
4: after our son went to bed. So I encourage women, allow your husband to make changes. Even if he hasn't been doing a certain
2: yes.
4: thing your entire
2: mm-hmm.
4: marriage, let him make those changes.
2: That's right.
1: Feminism has done a number
2: yes.
1: on marriages in the sense that women are taught

0: that to give that respect mm-hmm. to a man is a sellout. Mm-hmm. And so if you will not do that, if he tries to lead in the home and you won't cooperate with his efforts, whatever they happen to be, even if they're kind of clumsy at first, mm-hmm. you don't get to complain that he's not spiritual.
1: Mm. Yeah, it's self-sabotage, really, if you're trying to contradict his suggestions, his ideas.
2: Mm-hmm. That's very, very good. I mean, this whole idea of...
3: But women like men to be the priests of the home, too, saying. To be the priest, you know.
0: But she's saying also that some of them don't.
1: Well, I think ultimately we do, but in the process of the change, because we've maybe been really critical, we get cringe keeps coming to my mind. You know, your husband has never suggested family worship, and then suddenly he's like, "Hey, let's have family worship," and you're like, "That's not like you. What are you doing?
0: Yeah,
1: what is this?
0: What's going on here?"
1: Yeah,
2: where'd you get that idea from?
1: Yeah, so affirm it. If your husband makes any positive suggestion, affirm that. Mm-hmm. Go along with it, even if it's clunky, even if it's awkward. Allow him to lead you.
3: Amen.
2: That's really, really good.
0: And I'm old-fashioned this way. Yeah. Somebody has to initiate family worship. Mm. Why not the man?
3: Yeah,
2: that's
0: the
2: right.
0: Priest of the household.
3: But
0: why don't you just put that responsibility on him?
3: Sometimes they don't, so the women will take that role if they don't.
0: And you should.
3: Yes.
0: Definitely take up the slack.
3: Family. Yes.
0: But ideally, I think men leading out in family spirituality.
3: Yes. I agree. Mm-hmm.
2: And her model is, because her dad passed away at 3.
3: I didn't have a father image.
2: Yeah. Mm-hmm.
3: My mother didn't marry again. She had 8 of us with my father. And I was just 3 years old. So I didn't see a husband and wife interact where the older siblings did.
0: Yeah. Mm-hmm.
3: So I just learned from my mother and my 5 brothers.
0: Oh, wow.
2: So 5 dads.
3: So,
0: try to date in high school.
3: What do you do?
0: No wonder
3: they chase them away all the time.
2: They always try to chase me. And on our wedding day, they said, "You know, you're right, you won." Like I said, you guys tried everything you could to get away. Even sent away to Oakwood, so I went to Oakwood.
3: He did.
2: But the whole point of the matter is, those role models really indelibly mm-hmm. either leave you mm-hmm. Sometimes lacking mm-hmm. or empty mm-hmm. without having one.
3: So, this question, should Christians get married?
0: Yeah.
3: I want to get to that.
0: My thinking is the end is coming. Jesus is coming mm-hmm. very soon.
3: Oh, yeah, yeah.
0: We're warned against marrying and giving in marriage uh-huh. and, you know, forming careless unions and yep. rushing into these relationships. And then some people say, you know, don't get married and have a family. It's too dangerous. The world is too evil. On the other hand, marriage is really good for people, especially men. Mm-hmm. All the research and our own experience.
2: You're right. They live longer.
0: Yeah, they live longer when they've got a family to take care of. And there's reasons for that. Mm-hmm. The male psyche does better when they have something to protect.
3: Yes.
0: They take better care of themselves when caring for themselves means they're going to be able mm-hmm. to take care of their family or someone else.
2: And when there's some restraint. Right. I've talked about a lot of men I've counseled, they don't like restraint. True. They could leave the Chinese food box in the fridge until it turns to a fossil.
4: Yep.
2: They could leave their socks. It doesn't really matter. But women actually add order to the house.
3: Yeah. Mm-hmm.
2: There's sometimes she says, time for dinner. Well, a guy, he could eat while he's watching television.
0: Right.
2: We eat at the table together.
3: Right. We eat.
2: See that?
3: Together.
2: So God has given a woman tools that men need
0: in
2: order to be healthier.
0: Yeah. Mm-hmm.
2: And that's why after 43 years, I look this great. my wife. No, she takes great care of me.
3: But we take care of each other.
2: We take care of each other.
3: Two-way street.
0: Yeah. Mm-hmm. Yeah.
3: That's love and respect.
2: That's right.
3: That's huge.
2: So if she looks this good on this side of heaven.
0: Exactly.
2: But talk about that. Why did you bring that up? Why should Christians be getting married?
0: Yeah, just because I think that there is, you know, especially in the community of people who study the end times, sometimes there's a reluctance toward marriage.
2: Right.
0: There's a lot of fear associated with marriage. So because of culture, there's a lot of fear because there's so much divorce and there's so much in Hollywood that depicts marriage as this, you know, misery and so forth. And then there's a fear within the faith community, particularly people that believe in Bible prophecy, that the end is coming.
3: Yeah.
0: And also the layer of fear, another layer of fear is you might end up with the wrong person, you know, and the whole idea of being very cautious about uniting yourself with another person. So there's a lot of layers of fear, particularly for people in the faith community. But the bottom line is you should still get married because it's good for you.
2: You've got to address that.
3: Yeah.
2: Because there are some people that are not married and that their late
3: teens. They lived together, too.
2: Not married in their 20s, not married in their 30s, not married in their 40s.
4: I know.
2: And they're thinking the older they get, maybe they shouldn't get married.
4: Yeah.
2: But then...
0: they miss out on the benefits.
2: So
0: now, it's not to say that everyone has to get married, because singleness is sanctified in the Lord.
3: Exactly.
0: You know, there's a gift of celibacy, and that's a good thing. And I don't want to take away from that. But for the most part, human beings should form the primary social unit, which is the family, and that starts with marriage.
3: It's not good for men to be alone.
0: And it tends to elevate human beings. Mm-hmm. It tends to refine their character, bring out the best in them, develop their strengths, you know? So, and it's just good for people to be married. Mm-hmm. They learn things in marriage.
3: Yeah.
0: It's the most intimate relationship, but in the way it's the safest relationship, because especially if you see it the way I do, that this is forever, you know, this side of eternity is till the end of my life, then there's a safety there that enables you, you know, to love in a way that you've never loved before. I had fairly significant anorexia when my husband and I dated.
3: I remember. I've read
0: about
3: that.
0: And I've talked about it a bit. And I really think that he married me anyway. People warned him, you know, she has health issues, she's not stable, don't marry her, but he married me anyway. And I think the Lord was leading, frankly, even though it wasn't an ideal situation. But I ended up getting well shortly after we got married.
3: Amen. Wow.
0: And I think part of it was the security that I had not had before, that a close relationship, someone who wanted to devote their life to me, that was a solid rock that I could stand on. And I very spontaneously kind of came out of it. He may have saved my life. I'm not sure.
2: So I want to throw this question out to those of you, because the people are watching that are fitting into any of those categories, teens, 20s, 30s, 40s, 50s, 60s. What are some of the fears that I'll just ask women, and Ken, you could chime in for the guys. What are some of the fears that people have to confront by allowing somebody else in their lives after 20 or 30 or 40 years? What are some of the fears that they might be confronting? They might say, well, my life is so... what's going to happen if somebody else comes in here?
4: I mean, that's exactly where I was going. It's that fear of what they might think is sacrificing their independence or their individuality. And we are told, I believe I was reading the book, The Adventist Home.
3: Good book.
4: That marriage does not mean you lose your individuality. No, it's you're bringing that into the marriage and creating a synergy, a synthesis, you know, with your spouse's individuality. So the fear is, I'm not going to have the control I have right now, or I'm not going to be able to be me, you know, and or I don't want to put up with somebody else's, you know, whatever that might be. And I valid, but it doesn't hold up in court, honestly.
2: Okay.
0: And you don't really lose your individuality
4: in
0: the closeness of marriage, because the nature of the relationship is that it is, yes, a very intimate relationship, but it's one that ultimately helps your individuality flourish, because you have to kind of, in a way, fight harder for it in the context of such a close relationship. So it doesn't snuff it out necessarily, unless it's an abusive relationship where one person is fully controlling the other person. And then that's, I think, something that women in particular are afraid of. Partly because there is an actual danger there and a threat that they'll end up in an abusive marriage. And it can go the other way too, but partly because the abuse stories are all over the internet and they're kind of given a big megaphone. And then women are kind of given the impression that every other man is a toxic man, and he's the definition of abuse has been stretched to the max, and that they're going to end up in an untenable situation and miserable and divorced.
3: But what do you do if there's infidelity in the marriage? Is it fixable? I think so, right?
4: It's fixable.
5: Absolutely.
6: Pornography, infidelity.
2: Wow. That's another good one.
0: It's anything can be healed with a deep repentance.
5: Right.
0: Where you run into real problems is when there's no repentance.
5: Yeah. There's no acknowledgement.
2: True.
0: But people can't come back. It's hard. It's hard to come back from an affair. I think that's why Jesus himself made an exception. But, you know, it can be done. I've seen people do it.
5: A man shall leave his father and his mother and go and cleave to his wife, and the two shall become one.

0: That oneness is scary for people, because that oneness means that you are bound to this person. The thing is that marriage is a place for congruence, yes, but it is also a place of differentiation.
1: That's right.
0: Where you can be one, but at the same time remain individual. And the thing is that when someone wants to be attached in a way that is symbiotic or is not differentiated, that can actually shape the other person into becoming the counterpart to that, if that makes sense.
2: Yes. When you have one member of a dyad that controls and the other that submits to that control, then you know, that's a form of cooperation.
0: The controlling party will become more controlling, and the submissive will become weaker and less assertive.
2: And this is why one of the things that we say and try this at home is, no conflict is not necessarily a good sign. It can mean that one person is just sort of subjugated to the other completely and they've lost their individuality.
3: See, when people say they don't argue, I said one of you is brain dead.
4: Exactly.
5: Somebody's not talking.
6: One of the things I see, the apprehensions with younger women, younger men and women, is if they already have tendencies towards codependent behavior. They find themselves merging with other people's emotions very easily, it makes a committed long-term relationship sound terrifying. I've talked to a lot of young women about this. Their husband comes home and he's angry, he's frustrated, he had a hard day at work, and suddenly she's just tense and upset and, you know, angry.
2: Why is that such a terrible thing? I don't get why that's terrible. We're human beings. We're like, have permeable membranes, and we feel the feelings of people around us.
6: Where it starts to go downhill is when that wife or husband begins to feel that they need to change their husband's feelings so that they can feel better. They think, I need to fix him so that I can feel okay. That's a very scary, shaky ground to be on.
2: You just need to get him in a hot shower, and you need to go take a walk, and you kind of get it out of there.
6: Well, we talk about that internal locus of control, understanding. We can control our own emotions. Our job is not to control our husband or our wife's emotions.
2: No, that's right. Very good. Very good point.
3: You respond to that somewhat.
5: Yes.
3: Talk about that.
5: Well, it's something that I've thought about quite often. A lot of marriages happen not because of not because of what I can do for my spouse, but for what they could do for me. And so if I'm operating in that mode, in that mindset, if the spouse comes home and they're in a bad mood or whatever, or they're just in a mood that makes me uncomfortable, then I begin to try and get them out of that mood, not so that they can feel better, but so that I can be comfortable around them. And I think a lot of the times in relationships, that's sort of the tension that's happening. It's, I don't feel comfortable with what you've got going on right now, so how can I fix that? And if my efforts to fix don't work, that's what's going on.
3: Just go out the house and come back in with a different attitude. Some people want to say.
5: And we don't like to sit with that discomfort. Or we don't know how to let our spouse be uncomfortable and we be okay.
1: That's right.
3: You
5: know.
3: Ken.
0: What we're all talking about here, I'm so certain of this. This is all addiction. Because when we have the adrenaline come out, when we have the cortisol come out, when we have that stress response, that cocktail of neurochemicals, okay, that gets released in our system, and so we think we have to go fix something in order to get a release. We have to go do this, get a release. Drugs and alcohol, that is a very physical, tangible type of addiction, but they're all doing the same thing. They're releasing the neurotransmitters that give us a feeling, even though that we're not especially, we don't seem like we like it. the body is still seeking that. Mm-hmm. And so we create situations that will facilitate that.
2: That's true. A lot of times when people grew up in an abusive home,
0: yes,
2: that becomes their normal, and they build their personality in that context, and then they unconsciously seek

0: that was that need awakened by him, or was that need there before he came into mm-hmm. your life? Mm-hmm. Mm-hmm. That's the question I asked them. Yeah. Did he awaken that need that now he's pulling back on, or was that a need you had and you sought it in him mm-hmm. to keep that need going?
1: Mm-hmm. But just that expression, you know, I'm not getting what I need, to me mm-hmm. could reveal a basic narcissistic mm-hmm. view of the, you know, true. I'm here for what yeah. I can get out of it.
0: Yeah.
1: I'll tell you something that recently has really improved my marriage is I have a dock on my lake and I go down there to pray every morning when I wake up. And I don't know how this happened, but God just put in my head to pray every day how to love my husband better.
0: Mm-hmm. Wow.
1: Mm-hmm. Just a simple prayer, but mm-hmm. to show me how to love. What can I, you know, how can I really minister to him and make him happier?
2: Aww.
1: And it's been transformative.
2: Amen.
1: Because the prayer, it's, and believe me, it's just not come from me. I'd be the one saying, I'm not getting what I need. That would be me. But honestly, the Lord moved on me to do that, yes. and it's really been a blessing.
2: But that's what transforms our marriages, when we look to see what we can do for the other person instead of what is it for me that I can get.
1: It's such a
3: yes.
1: But there's so much militating against that mm-hmm. in modern ideology yes. these days, like yes. look out for number one,
3: yeah.
1: you know, self-care, you know, be yeah. all about, and I'm not against self-care. I think there's stewardship, but I think that it turns a corner
2: yeah.
1: when it ends up being very much like, I'm going to look out for myself.
3: Mm-hmm.
1: The whole concept of giving of myself to my spouse without any reward to mm-hmm. me in mind mm-hmm. flies in the face of modern ideology.
3: Exactly. Yes.
1: Completely wow. disrupts it.
0: Yeah, we call it disinterested benevolence.
1: But that's the gospel, mm-hmm. or the fruit
0: exactly.
1: of the gospel.
0: Exactly.
3: I like what you said, pray. You go to the deck and you mm-hmm. pray. We do that. We pray for our marriage every day.
1: Do you really?
0: What are the things?
3: Bless our love, our hearts, and our marriage.
0: Every day.
3: Wow. Every day.
0: Every day.
3: We say it in different ways, but it's that's always, we pray. Mm-hmm. And that's, we know that our strength comes from the Lord.
2: Mm-hmm.
3: It's not us.
0: And there are days when there are days when you emotionally have a short circuit.
1: Yeah.
0: I remember my wife, it wasn't too long ago, she said, something we were talking about, I said, honey, yes, she said, so I gave her space, she said, am I back now?
3: Oh, yeah, I did.
1: Wait, what?
3: Am I back?
0: Back now?
3: Yeah.
0: And she went down a path.
3: A path I shouldn't have gone.
0: You know, she went down a path, mm-hmm. and I said,
3: what are you talking about?
1: Yeah,
3: you
0: and I didn't hammer that. Like, what are you talking about? Tell me. Do you
3: yeah.
0: explain it? I left it there.
3: Mm-hmm.
0: And I said, can I read something? Let me just read it. Let's read a devotional together.
3: Yeah.
0: Mm-hmm.
3: Yeah.
0: And she said, okay, go ahead. I said, no, just come close.
3: And I was all upset and all.
0: I said, come close to me. So let's look at it together. And after we read it, it
3: I was
0: like Oswald Chambers. Yeah. I love Oswald
3: mm-hmm.
0: Chambers.
3: Mm-hmm.
0: And after that, we prayed together. She said, am I back now?
3: I did.
0: You're back, honey.
1: Wow. Oh,
3: that's
1: sweet.
3: Because I was like a demon jumped all over me. And that's why I had to ask, am I back now?
0: I said, you're back. I could tell. Because, you know, if you get to know each other well enough, mm-hmm. you can see the changes before the changes even happen.
3: Yeah.
0: You
3: yes.
0: can see the physical. You can see the expressions. Yes. I teach couples about nonverbal communication,
3: mm-hmm. Mm-hmm.
0: Body language yeah. all that type of thing.
3: Mm-hmm.
0: And it manifests itself. Mm-hmm. And you have to be prepared for it
3: yeah.
0: before it starts to manifest itself emotionally. Because if you get caught into it, if you try to resist a power that's
4: right.
0: greater than you, it's going to be a fight.
4: Yeah, mm-hmm. yeah.
0: You cannot. It has to be through prayer.
3: Yeah. And okay.
0: can we pray?
4: The going back to kind of what Janine was talking about with the going to school and mm-hmm. learning all that stuff and mm-hmm. then applying. There is an element to that that was very useful for me.
3: Yes.
4: When I started actually seeing, understanding how all of the relational field kind of works,
3: yes.
4: I was just like, wow. It's really simple, actually.
3: Mm.
4: The recipe is the fruit of the Spirit.
3: Love. Mm-hmm.
4: And when I applied...
3: Yes.
1: He gets all choked up when I'm talking
3: about it. Oh, that's beautiful, Ken.
1: Such a revelation.
3: Love it.
1: Amen. But it's true.
4: With me and my wife.
0: Yes.
4: It's like, it is a miracle.
3: Yes.
4: We've always been good. But I'll tell you what, like, you start modeling the fruit mm-hmm. of the Spirit, you
0: yes.
4: get that back.
3: Yes.
0: That's right.
4: The repair mm-hmm. is instantaneous almost.
3: Wow.
1: Yeah.
4: Because
3: yes.
4: when I slip up, or when she slips up, maybe I don't say something, or maybe she doesn't say something, just because we know that the other person already is
1: under conviction.

0: Yeah, they already know. Yeah. So I don't need to remind them. The Holy Spirit already took care of that. You know? So when I notice that she kind of like lets me get a pass on something, I'll, you know, I'll think about it. It'll be in my heart. I'll go be like, honey, you know what? I love you. I appreciate you.
1: Oh, amen.
0: You know what I mean? So, and yeah.
2: That's beautiful, Ken. Getting, okay, all you married, isn't that beautiful when your spouse gives you a pass?
3: Yeah, oh, man. That connection.
4: I'm not living with the police. I'm not living with a cop. Yeah. I'm with a human that also has flaws that I give a pass to.
1: Exactly.
4: Yeah.
1: Right. Sometimes I could be a cop.
2: Yeah, but we all do that sometimes. Yeah. But that's beautiful. That's grace. Mm-hmm. That's what I call grace. Yeah. You know, that transforming grace, you get a pass.
4: And think about it, the nature of fruit of the Spirit, like if you've ever grown fruit, which I have, is it happens super slow and in the right conditions. So you're constantly like hovering around the tree to create these conditions that are going to help it to flourish. But if you sit there and go, tree, you need to do it this way, it ain't going to work. It's just not
0: 2 weeks later, you cut the tree down like, oh, I'm done waiting.
4: If you're constantly like picking get the tree and make it bear fruit.
2: Even Jesus came back after 3 years. Gave us some time.
0: Yeah,
2: some time on that tree to grow.
4: Yeah, that's good. I was telling him this morning that we're writing this dating book, and I was thinking, I think one of the most important questions you have to ask when you're thinking of dating someone and marrying someone is, am I ready, you know? And so I had to think of an assessment tool or something that would help people determine if they're ready. And the tool that the Lord brought to my mind is the fruit of the Spirit. If you have the fruit of the Spirit and your spouse, potential spouse has the fruit of the Spirit, there is no way your marriage will fail.
3: Amen.
4: No way. Mm-hmm. Even if you're technically incompatible.
1: Love, joy, peace, long suffering,
4: all these things.
1: Gentleness, meekness.
5: I believe that singleness is a proving ground for marriage, and marriage is a proving ground for heaven.
3: Absolutely.
1: Beautiful.
4: And a lot of what I tell young people who are thinking of getting married, they're asking about the person that they're thinking about marrying. I say, how have they done with friendship? Because the friendship phase of life precedes the marriage phase of life.
0: Yes.
4: And it prepares, you learn a set of skills in the friendship phase of life that really serve your marriage as well. And if the person can't get along with anyone, if they're a high conflict personality, if they're always leaving burned bridges behind them, or you know, being selfish in relationships, they're going to do terrible at marriage. That's just a fact. But on the other hand, if they're a great friend, that's somewhat of an indication that they could be a great spouse.
2: Well, let me theologically address something, because we know the Bible says love suffers long and is kind.
5: Yes.
2: Long suffering doesn't mean you have to suffer.
3: Right.
1: Okay.
2: It's a patient. That's a word that's being used here.
5: Yeah.
2: Love gives the other one room to grow.
1: True.
2: Not room to keep me suffering.
1: Mm-hmm.
2: And I want to make the
4: So there's a line between like abuse.
2: Right.
1: Exactly.
4: And just dealing, I would say it this way, is that there's flaws and everyone has flaws, but then there's vices.
2: Right.
4: And when that person is engaging in addiction or abuse or adultery or abandonment or, you know, genuine vice or wrongdoing, wickedness, then sometimes you have to draw a line and say, I'm not going to let this person affect me anymore.
2: Right. So don't you, so you don't go to somebody and say, it's been 15 years. They say, honey, some of us have to suffer longer than others. That's not theologically correct. That's not what that's talking about. That's a serious imbalance.
4: Yeah. Mm-hmm.
2: But now, as we're getting down, are there simple things that can transform marriage? Let's hit that one last.
4: I think the reflective listening is the most important one. And again, I teach people to, what we often do, and this is just general in conversations, is she'll say, you know, my husband's a musician. And I'll say, yeah, my husband likes to sing too. Like, I'll share my own experience parallel to hers.
1: Yes.
4: But what reflective listening or active listening does is it enters into what she just said. So tell me more about that. What does he play? What's it like living with someone who's so musical? I'm going into her subjective experience.
2: Yeah. That's powerful.
4: Yeah, and that there's a big difference between those two things. Yeah.
2: Really explain.
4: There's nothing wrong with relating from your own experience what someone has shared with you from theirs. That's just normal conversation. But if you really want to touch that person's life, go into their subjective experience and draw them out even more rather than just going immediately.
2: You don't have to parallel and try to compare it.
4: Yeah.
2: Say, well, I do that too.
4: Yeah.
2: And then all of a sudden their story has just ended and your story begins.
0: Right.
4: So a really good way of, you know, doing the active listening thing, there's two skills, basically. Questions from a place of loving curiosity and then saying back to the person what you heard them say. So that's called reflection.
3: Mm-hmm. Yeah.
4: So

0: empathy equals ask and reflect. So you ask curious questions and you reflect back what they said, and you toggle between those two things, because if all you do is ask questions, it's like the spotlight is on them, they're being interrogated, you know.
1: Yeah.
0: But if all you do is reflect back, it can seem kind of patronizing. So you kind of go back and forth between those two things. And if that person doesn't feel heard within 10 minutes of doing that, then I don't know what'll make them feel heard. It's incredible. It's a powerful tool. So that's the thing that I would give any and everyone. Learn how to enter the subjective experience of your spouse.
1: One of the first things I ask clients when they come to me is, are you praying together? I think prayer is so transformative. I think that it works hand in hand with active listening. It can really open the door for deeper conversation. I've had clients who resist that. I had a couple who were new parents. They came to me and I said, are you praying together? And he said, she's mean as a dog. I'm not praying with her. How about we just try praying next to each other?
0: Yeah.
1: And they came back the next week and you could see their body language had softened already. Oh. They were maybe not touching, you know, but they were just a little bit looser. The next week they came back and I said, are you ready to pray together? And they said, yeah, we started praying together. And
0: That's so,
1: you know,
0: good.
1: prayer I think is, for me, it's the first thing I ask people about. And then all of these other things go hand in hand with that so cohesively.
0: Beautiful. Yeah.
2: It breaks down a lot of walls, because prayer is very vulnerable.
0: Yeah.
2: Yes. If you allow God to speak through you while you're praying.
1: Yeah.
2: Sometimes the very moment you start to pray, it could become so revelatory. You could just break like a fine china, because God is breaking you. You're not breaking the other person.
0: Yeah.
2: You know, we need to feel okay to break. I was glad earlier, I was going to mention this, when you became a little bit emotional about talking about the fruit of the Spirit. Hey, a real man knows how to get emotional.
3: Amen.
2: It's not like, guys don't cry. No, it's coming from the right place.
3: That's right.
2: And women love that. Right? Come on, ladies.
4: You're not.
2: Hey, I don't mind.
4: I don't mind.
2: The feeling God has given us all that emotion.
5: But you're not a crybaby.
2: Right, exactly.
3: Yeah. I'm not crying.
2: You're not a crybaby. Women won't like a guy that just cry every minute, like, could you take the garbage out? Do I really have? But keep talking about some simple things that you talked about that. Let me have some of your input. Some of the simple things you think could really transform marriages.
6: I love how highlighting the positives, the things that are gifts that God has given you, because oftentimes we're attracted to those positive things when we're initially getting together and learning about each other, and then all of a sudden years go by and you're like nitpicking on each other about those things that you used to be attracted to, and everything, and so they turn into a negative. And so what I do with couples oftentimes, and I find really great success with, is having them to flip back to remember what brought you together. I have them tell me, what's your story? How'd you get together? You know, what drew
5: that is
6: you
5: so
6: together
5: good.
6: And everything, and I bring them back to that core foundation of what God did to bring them together, and to remind them that. And in the Bible throughout, it says, remember.
2: Right.
6: So our marriages need to be remembered as well. We need to remember what God has done, where he's brought us, where he's taking us to. We need to remember our identity as a couple. And so that highlighting the positive is really key. And I find a lot of success, and I get a lot of light bulb moments from my clients when they come back in sessions later going, oh my goodness, I can't believe this is so beautiful. And then they just keep piling on to each other within the positives, and it just builds and blossoms and they thrive and transforms.
2: Praise the Lord. Remember from whence thou art fallen, do the first work. You forgot your first love. That's important. Give me 30 seconds of what you want the people that are watching and listening to the program to remember.
3: Intention. Everything you do, do it intentionally. This mess of just throwing out passive comments, just hoping to make some stink and, you know, hurt them in some way, that is illegal. You can't do that. You must be intentional. If you are angry, you can flip tables and crack whips. Okay? But you need to know why you're angry. You need to have a basis for why you are expressing an emotion.
2: Thank you.
7: Beware of coexisting.
6: Absolutely.
7: Coexisting is when we're doing life side by side rather than hand in hand. And that's something that I think is remedied by simple check-ins every now and then. I would say if you're not able to do it once a day, don't let two or three days

0: Days go by without you actually looking at each other in each other's eyes,
1: right.
0: And checking
1: that's
0: in.
1: Right.
0: How are you feeling today? Where's your heart?
2: Exactly.
0: You know what I mean? What do you need? Do I need to own something? You know what I'm saying? Just something that says, I see you. I'm in this. You know? So, yeah, definitely. Don't coexist.
3: Amen.
2: That's right. Jenny?
4: I would absolutely agree with that. I would say, I love the, I'm trying to think of something new. You guys shared things that I would absolutely say. I would say one of the major things to walk away from, I remind myself this as a Seventh-day Adventist Christian,
3: yes,
4: is we get to be a part of the great controversy,
3: yeah,
4: in our
3: yeah
4: marriages. Mm-hmm.
3: Wow.
4: We get to represent to the universe that it is possible for God's character to exist,
3: yes,
4: that God is love, that it is possible to be selfless,
3: right,
4: to give yourself up for your spouse, and in doing that, the universe gets to witness God's character being true.
2: Being vindicated in your marriage.
3: Wow. Gospel story.
2: Wow. That's deep. You got to recover from that.
5: Oh, well, I don't have anything close to that profound, but I did think of something that John Gottman really promotes, and that's bids for attention. So very often in a married relationship, you will want your spouse's attention. You maybe come in from outside. There's an amazing sunset out there.
3: Mm-hmm.
5: If that spouse will just, and it takes maybe 30 seconds, mm-hmm, lift their eyes off their phone or whatever, say, really? Should I go look at it? Yeah, come look.
3: Mm-hmm.
5: And you go look, and it took all of 30 seconds, but
3: mm-hmm
5: you enriched your marriage in
3: yeah
5: those
3: mm-hmm
5: few seconds.
3: Mm-hmm.
5: So make sure that you're not refusing your spouse's bids for attention, or
2: that's
5: they
2: right
5: will stop coming.
3: Yeah.
2: Yes. Well, thank you, Dr. Jen, Jenny,
3: Janine,
2: LaTanya, and Ken. Thank you so much for being
1: yeah
2: here.
1: Thank you.
2: And those
5: thank
2: of you that
5: you
2: watch your program, you could send the checks to us, all this counseling.
3: but they have a
2: website. You can go to Abide.
5: Abide.network and click on Get Coaching.
3: Abide.network.
2: God bless you.
3: All
2: until
3: right
2: next time, do it like us. Together
3: forever
2: eternity
3: in view.
2: God bless you.
3: Amen.
5: Amen. Oh.

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1: Hello, so glad to have you here today. We've got the Bible quiz, plus great music and more this hour. 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

0: from Stephen Petranek, You Are Mine. Joe Pearl's Fallen Leaves. Before that, we also heard from Mary Lou Luthus, I Will Follow Thee. Song by Aaron O'Donnell coming up next, right here on Musical Meditations. Also, a little later on this hour, we have the Bible quiz, a good question. I know you'll have fun with it. Here's something from Hebrews. In many and various ways, God spoke of old to our fathers by the prophets. But in these last days, he has spoken to us by a Son, whom he appointed the heir of all things, through whom also he created the world. And so Jesus is the one we look to today, right? He's the one that we follow the guidance of and so forth, read about in the Bible. And but it's very interesting here. He said, through whom he also created the world. Yet another clue in the New Testament that Jesus is God. And that's Hebrews chapter 1, verses 1 and 2.
1: Here is a short devotional thought from Pastor Hal Steenson.
2: The Savior at the spa. He had been there so long, lying beside the legendary pool, along with all the sick and frail that was waiting around Bethesda's pool for the angel to come. He knew his chance of reaching the water before anyone else was almost out of the question. Nevertheless, he had been sick for 38 years and was desperate, despite knowing the facts about the pool. There was only one pool. There would only be one angel to stir the water, and no one knew when it would happen. He was conscious of the fact that he had to be the first person into the water. He had to be the first because there would only be one healing. His problem was insurmountable because he knew his affliction would restrain any speedy movement toward the pool. He was dreadfully aware that the other people would not help him into the water.

0: lest they forfeit their opportunity to be healed. Even as he surveyed Bethesda, the supposed source of recovery for him, he was overwhelmed with thoughts of despair. From the despair of his deathbed, he heard a voice speaking to him. Looking up, he saw someone standing in front of him. He was looking down with compassion in his eyes. What was it the man had said to him? Did he say, "Wilt thou be made whole?" He responded, "Sir, I have no man when the water's troubled to put me into the pool. But while I'm coming, another steppeth down before me." The stranger spoke again with authority and declared, "Rise, take up thy bed and walk." He didn't know exactly why he'd reacted so quickly without questioning this man, but he got up anyway. He got up and immediately was made whole and took up his bed and walked. As he walked away from the pool with his sick bed under his arm, he was confronted by the Jews and told that it was unlawful to carry his bed on the Sabbath. He answered them, "He that made me whole, the same said unto me, take up thy bed and walk." He remembered the question the man had asked him. He remembered what the man had told him to do, and he knew that he was healed. He knew he no longer needed the pool. He knew he no longer needed the people's help, and he knew his problem was gone. He also knew the first thing he was going to do was go to the temple to worship God, because it was Sabbath and it had been years since he had been there. This is where he found out that the Savior at the spa was Jesus. He departed, found the Jews, and told them it was Jesus that had made him whole. It was Jesus, not the pool, which had healed him of 38 years of infirmities. It was Jesus, not the people that had helped him. As he headed toward his home and family, he pondered everything that had happened. He had looked to several different things as his source for healing and help, when all he really needed was this man, Jesus, who is the source of all things.
1: Would you like to speak to a 3ABN prayer partner? Well, you can do that, but maybe you're thinking, "Well, right now I don't need to." Well, that's fine. Write these numbers down anyway, because one day in the very near future you may need to speak with one. So here are the numbers, 800-752-3226 or 618-627-4651.

I'm Jay Christian. This is Musical Meditations. Thanks for being here today. I hope you're having a great day so far. Here's a great song by Hilary Weeks. It's from her Lead Me Home CD. The name of the song is Greater Miracles.

Greater Miracles is the name of the song. Hillary Weeks sang it. National Christian Choir before that, Praise My Soul, The King of Heaven, and from Aaron O'Donnell, Mary, Did You Know? Coming up in just a little while, don't forget, we've got the Bible quiz. Going to have a lot of fun with that. Our song next by John Michael Talbot. Here's something from Matthew, and this is very interesting. Matthew chapter 7. Jesus says, not everyone who says to me, Lord, Lord, shall enter the kingdom of heaven, but he who does the will of my Father who is in heaven. On that day, many will say to me, Lord, Lord, did we not prophesy in your name and cast out demons in your name and do many mighty works in your name? And then I will declare to them, I never knew you. Depart from me, you evildoers. The reason I say that this is a very important text is because these people are Christians. These are people who think they're doing the will of God, the will of Jesus. And so they're going to say, Lord, Lord, didn't we do all of these things for you? And Jesus is going to say, you weren't doing those things for me. You thought you were, but that's because you didn't study the scriptures, because you didn't know what you were supposed to be doing. You listened to fables of men, etc., etc. So this shows just how important it is that we

0: stay on track and we know exactly what God wants from us, right? And we do that by studying the Bible. And this is from Matthew chapter 7, verses 21 through 23.
1: 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Finding quality private instruction can be difficult at first, especially if this is your child's first instructor. But there are ways to conduct a search for an instructor who will be the right fit for your family. 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In the United States, one could look for teachers through the local chapter of the Music Teachers National Association. I'll say that again. That's the Music Teachers National Association, or MTNA. Their website is mtna.org. A great source of information is other parents as well. Ask about the teacher's style and whether they're inspirational and enthusiastic. You most likely will start hearing good things about two or three instructors. Check out their credentials. Are they a member of a national certifying association? Keep in mind, a teacher's accomplishments and organization memberships are nice, but not as impressive as the musical path he or she envisions for your child. They should play their instrument well, but they do not have to be of the highest caliber. A degree in music education or pedagogy won't ensure a great teacher, but it certainly gives evidence that the person is child-centered and interested in the teaching side of music. I want to commend you for your commitment to find the right teacher for your child. You will be giving your son or daughter a fantastic opportunity and a skill they will carry with them for a lifetime. Remember, you have a musical mind.
2: Charlie Shedd, a well-known author who's written a lot on the family, promised his newborn son, Peter, that by Peter's junior year in high school, he could make his own financial decisions. Wasn't that risky? How did he know Peter would turn out to be a financially responsible lad? And what made 17 the magic year that was to happen? Charlie didn't know for sure the exact date Peter would be ready for financial independence, but he did know that teenagers, whether ready or not, are going to make financial decisions. Why not plan for that time and prepare your child? Why not set your children's financial independence day early enough so they can ask you for advice when they're still at home? Good financial managers aren't born, they're developed. For more power tips for parents, contact 3ABN.
0: You know, there are songs that the first time you hear them, you like them. And then there are other songs that grow on you over time. Well, this is a song that I liked instantly the first time I heard it. Here's John Michael Talbot on Musical Meditations.

Do you want to play the Bible quiz on musical meditations? Well, I do, so let's play it right now. Here is the question. In the Bible, Matthew had another name other than Matthew. What was it? Again, in the Bible, Matthew had another name other than Matthew. What was it? That's the question. The answer comes up after this.

0: Charles Hagebrook's Lamb of Glory. Leslie Bernhardt and Malin Palos before that sing Praise to God. And from John Michael Talbot, the Master Musician. Have a song by Dana coming up next on Musical Meditations from Three Angels Broadcasting Network. And now I'll give you the answer to the Musical Meditations Bible Quiz question I asked a couple of minutes ago. To refresh your memory, or in case you weren't here at the time I asked it, here is the question again. In the Bible, Matthew had another name other than Matthew. What was it? It was Levi. In Matthew 9:9, he was called Matthew. In Mark 2:14, he was called Levi. And of course, many people had different names. Sometimes they had two different ones. You know, Simon became Peter, etc. I could go down a whole list. Saul became Paul, etc., etc. But in any case, this is one of the examples in the Bible where people ended up having more than one name. And again, Matthew was also known as Levi. Did you get it right? I hope so. Stay here. There's more to come on Musical Meditations from Three Angels Broadcasting Network.
1: This is Janice Brown with a ray of sunshine for the mind, soul, and spirit. The Little Pear Tree. We were so excited to be moving into our new home. As we strolled around the acres admiring the beautiful landscape, my eyes were drawn to a spiny, thin little tree, which we discovered was a pear tree. One day, as I looked out the window, I saw hail falling and trees bending. There were streaks of lightning and loud claps of thunder, too. The next morning, I looked out and cried, "Oh no, my tree!" The lightning had struck the little pear tree straight down the middle. The top fell off.

0: past, and one day I saw there were buds on the tree. It looked rather funny, a twisted, bent-over tree with a gap in the middle, but with beautiful green leaves all over it. Soon, white flowers appeared, and to my amazement, there were pears on the little tree. The tree seemed more beautiful than it was before it was struck by lightning. That tree taught me a lesson. Even though it was fragile and struck by lightning, the tree weathered the storm, became stronger each day, and eventually bore sweet, delicious fruit again. The secret? It stayed connected to its roots. We must stay connected to Jesus. He says in John 15, verse 5, that, I am the vine, ye are the branches. He that abideth in me and I in him, the same bringeth forth much fruit. For without me, ye can do nothing. Like that tree, we are sometimes caught in the storms of life. We experience lightning bolts of trials and tribulations that are overwhelming. We are bent, twisted, and often it looks like we will never be the same or able to be productive again. But like that tree, we can't give up and die. God, help us to hold on through the storms. Amen.
1: 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If you've not listened to the words before, I encourage you to listen to them now. 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

0: Those were the Martins and Heaven's Child. We also heard from Chuck Arrington, I Want to Be a Christian. And remember when I started to play the song before that, and when I said, boy, this has really got powerful words to it, and if you haven't listened to the words before, to listen to them? Well, I think you'll agree with me, if you listen to them, that it was a very powerful song called Let Me Live by Dana. This is Musical Meditations from Three Angels Broadcasting Network. You may have some questions about this program. You may have some questions about the network, or you may want to talk to a 3ABN prayer partner. 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I'm Jay Christian. Thanks for being here today.
1: Let me tell you about some house cleaning I did recently. Last week, I threw out worrying. It was getting old and in the way. It kept me from being me, so I couldn't do things God's way. I threw out a book on my past, didn't have time to read it anyway, replaced it with new goals, and started reading it today. I threw out hate and bad memories. Oh, I remember how I treasured them so. Got me a new philosophy now. Threw out the one from long ago. Brought in some new books, too, called I Can, I Will, and I Must. Threw out I Might, I Think, and I Ought. Wow, you should have seen the dust. I ran across an old friend I hadn't talked to in a while. His name is Jesus Christ, and I really like his style. He helped me do some of the cleaning and added some things himself, like prayer, hope, faith, and love. Yep, placed them right there on the shelf. I picked up this special thing and placed it at the front door. I've got it now. It's called peace. Nothing gets me down anymore. Yep, I've got my house looking real nice. Looks good around the place. But things like worry and trouble, well, there just isn't any space. It's good to do a little house cleaning. Get rid of the things on the shelf. It sure makes things brighter. Maybe you should try it yourself. My friends, be blessed and be a blessing to someone else today. In Malachi 3:10 it says, May the Lord open the windows of heaven and pour you out a blessing that you will not have room enough to receive it all.
2: The Lord your God is bringing you into a good land, a land of brooks of water, of fountains and springs that flow out of valleys and hills, a land of wheat and barley, of vines and fig trees and pomegranates, a land of olive oil and honey, a land in which you will eat bread without scarcity, will lack nothing. A land whose stones are iron and out of whose hills you can dig copper. When you have eaten and are full, then you shall bless the Lord your God for the good land which he has given you.
3: When you feel overwhelmed, remember that you are not alone. I will not just give you strength, I will be your strength. What is your lifelong struggle? Give it to me today. It just takes faith the size of a mustard seed.
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4: Is God on trial? How can his character be vindicated through judgment? Let's talk about it. Hello, friends. I'm Greg Morricone, and I want to welcome you to 3ABN Truth for Today. This series is meant to dig deep into the truth found only in God's Word. The special weekend mini-series is focused on the everlasting gospel and the investigative judgment. Our speaker for this program is Pastor John Loma King. He's a senior pastor of the Thompsonville Seventh-day Adventist Church, and I like to say my pastor, too. Pastor John will be speaking on the topic, God on Trial. How can the character of God be vindicated during this time of investigation? 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

0: 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Thank you so much, Pastor John, for being here today and for sharing on this very important topic.
1: Thank you so much, Greg. Appreciate it, and welcome, friends, to this very important series. We thank you for taking the time to join us. God on trial, vindicating God's character. Before I get into the message, I like to go to the Lord in prayer. Let's bow our heads together. Gracious Father in heaven, we pray that as this message goes forth, that your character and your name will be vindicated. Send your Holy Spirit, Lord, to be the teacher and guide in this message. In Jesus' name I pray. Amen. Let's begin by going to 2 Corinthians chapter 5 and verse 10, as the Apostle Paul gives us the context for the topic of the investigative judgment. He says, "For we must all appear before the judgment seat of Christ, that each one may receive the things done in the body, according to what he has done, whether good or bad." I always like a good story. I begin with a man by the name of Pete Rose. His baseball career is undeniable. I was raised in a baseball home in New York City. Baseball was a passion of my family until later on as I grew up. Basketball became my focus. But Pete Rose had an amazing statistical career. Listen to some of the facts about his life. 4,256 hits in more than 3,500 games. And they say both major league records are unlikely to ever be broken. He made 17 All-Star games, won 3 World Series, and earned the National League Most Valuable Player. He also won the Golden Glove Award as being one of the most versatile players. As a matter of fact, he played every position except catcher and shortstop. But something happened. Headlines: banned for life. Major League Baseball banned Pete Rose for life because he violated Major League Baseball's rule number 21. The question is, what is rule number 21? Here it is. Any player, umpire, or club or league official or employee who shall bet any sum whatsoever upon any baseball game in connection with which the bettor has a duty to perform shall be declared permanently ineligible. In other words, Pete Rose was made completely ineligible to enter the Hall of Fame for the baseball player. But the question is, how did the judgment handed down on Pete Rose occur? It all began with an investigation. The investigation was led by attorney John M. Dowd, and the verdict revealed that Pete Rose was guilty of betting, as he was player and manager for the Cincinnati Reds between 1985 and 1987. Here's a picture of the commissioner, Commissioner A. Bartlett Gamidi. He imposed a lifelong ban on Pete Rose from Major League Baseball. CBS reported that the ban meant that Pete Rose was also ineligible for the Baseball Hall of Fame. What a sad end to a life that was so prosperous, a life that accomplished so much. One decision, continually repeated, led to Pete Rose's demise, damaged his career. But something happened. Years later, the same commissioner, Commissioner Gamati, offered Pete Rose a lifeline to be reinstated, and he said the following words: "The burden to show a redirect, reconfigure, and rehabilitated life, Pete, is entirely up to you." You know, but the fact of the matter is, Pete Rose never rose to the responsibility. Despite the number of people that spoke on his behalf, despite all the influential baseball players that loved Pete Rose, not only that, the fans wanted so badly to forgive him and put him back in the position that he fought so hard for. But here's what they said. His habitual inability to get out of his own way hindered his chances to return to the game that he truly loved. What happened? Pete Rose worked against himself. Well, the question is, did he ever admit it? Well, the fact of the matter is, he did. Now, Rose initially denied the allegations, but in 2002, in a private meeting,

and in his 2004 autobiography, Rose later admitted to betting on baseball. He also admitted, listen to this, that the decision made by the commissioner, the investigative committee, and the lawyer was a just decision. But there were still more attempts to reinstate Pete Rose. In early 2000s, a new baseball commissioner by the name of Bud Selig offered Rose an opportunity to be reinstated, but it came with conditions. Here's what the article said. He says he would need to come clean. No more casino appearances, no more gambling. Rose could have everything he wanted and everything everyone else wanted for him. But he passed it up, and here's what the article said. It says his hubris poisoned his ability to position himself for reinstatement. What is hubris? Excessive pride and self-confidence was the self-inflicted wound of Pete Rose. You know, friends, the reality was the baseball commissioner, Major League Baseball, and all the fans were ready to forgive and reinstate Pete Rose, but he would not confess. You know, when you think about it, friends, the purpose of the investigative judgment is to show that God gives every one of us an opportunity to confess. Look at 1 John 1 and verse 9. The Bible says, if we confess our sins, he is faithful and just to forgive our sins and to cleanse us from all unrighteousness. The sad reality is not too long ago, Pete Rose passed away, and they posthumously reinstated him, meaning after his death, they lifted the ban and said now they're going to make him eligible to enter the Baseball Hall of Fame. What a sad end to a life. But what's the story that we can learn from Pete Rose? What are the lessons that he left behind? Here it is. Being a baseball player does not exempt team members from playing by the rules. And being a Christian does not exempt church members from living by the rules. Can I ask you a question? Is your life in harmony with your profession? Are you living a life in harmony with God's design? And does God have any standard by which your life should be judged? Is it fair for God to judge our profession against our behavior? Well, friends, you'll find the answer to all those questions is yes. It is fair for God to say, if you are a Christian, your life should tell the story that you're not only professing to be one, but your life is evidence that you are in fact one. You know, friends, if Pete Rose was only willing to examine himself, he would not fear the investigation of the Major League Baseball committee that ended his career. That's why the Apostle Paul, in light of the fact that there will be an investigative judgment, notice what he says in 2 Corinthians chapter 13 and verse 5. He said, examine yourself. Look at that again. Examine yourself as to whether you are in the faith. Then he says, test yourself. Do you not know yourselves that Jesus Christ is in you unless indeed you are disqualified? Did you hear that word? That's exactly what happened to Pete Rose. He did not examine himself. He did not test himself, and therefore he became disqualified to be recognized by baseball as worthy of being in the Hall of Fame. It's unfortunate. But this whole idea of being examined, testing ourselves, is something that the Lord wants us to do in light of the fact that we'll all stand before the judgment seat of Christ. But what's the issue here? God's character has always been under attack. God has, on so many fronts, been seen as an unfair God, a God who's not just, a God who kills our children, a God who takes our parents in car accidents, a God who wipes out our houses in storm. That's why the insurance companies say this was an act of God. And so God is seen as the great destroyer, the great pain maker, the one that kills babies and take them before their parents could even love them. God is the guy that is seen as burning people forever in the unquenchable fires of hell. That's what they say. So many accusations against God continues to be levied that today, when you think about the investigative judgment, they say, why would God do that? Why would it be so unfair? But friends, it's not about God being unfair. Let's put the burden on the head of the one who is responsible. It's about Satan painting God as unfair. And so let's go back and look at the first attack against the character of God's justice and fairness. This

battle began in heaven. Revelation 12, verse 7 and 8 reads as follows. And war broke out in heaven. Michael and his angels fought with the dragon, and the dragon and his angels fought, but they did not prevail, nor was a place found for them in heaven any longer. That is a praise God. God's character, God's justice, God's fairness was under attack in his own backyard, in his own kingdom. The accuser of our brethren began by accusing God in his own courts, but he did not prevail. Meaning, the verdict handed down on Lucifer was not in favor of Lucifer, but it was in favor of the fact that God is just. God is fair. But that did not end in heaven. It continued in the Garden of Eden. The second attack against God's justice and God's fairness was made in the temptation in the Garden of Eden. The serpent accused God of holding out on Eve. Notice Genesis chapter 3 and verse 5. Notice how he did it. He said to Eve, "For God knows that in the day you eat of it, that is the tree of the knowledge of good and evil, your eyes will be opened and you will be like God, knowing good and evil." What was he saying? He said to Eve, God was not open with you because God did not want you to be just like him. He said, Eve, God did not tell you the truth. God is not being honest with you. God knows. He accused God of not being forthright and open with Eve. And it worked. But the fact of the matter was, Satan is the one that was dishonest. And God warned Adam and Eve of the verdict. God warned Adam and Eve of the consequences of disobedience. God's warning was a longing desire to prevent sin and death and suffering to affect them and the rest of the human race from that day on. Look at Genesis chapter 2 and verse 16 and 17. God did warn them. The Bible says, "And the Lord God commanded the man, saying," notice what God said, "of every tree of the garden you may freely eat." God did not withhold anything. But here is the single prohibition. "But of the tree of the knowledge of good and evil you shall not eat. For in the day you eat of it, you will surely die." God was being wide open. God was being fair. God told Adam that on the heels of disobedience, you will open the door to death and you will surely die. And the Bible says Adam lived 930 years and he died. So God was right. Ever since that day, all of us die. All have sinned and fallen short of the glory of God. Adam's decision affected every one of us. Death was not existent in the earth until Adam decided to disobey. Now notice, I didn't say Eve, because God gave Adam the responsibility to guard the gate from allowing sin to enter the world. But Adam didn't. And so the question is, who was fair? I want you to decide. Was God telling the truth? Now look at the devil's statement compared to God's statement. God said, "You will surely die." But in his conversation with Eve, notice what the devil said, Genesis chapter 3 and verse 4. "Then the serpent said to the woman, you will not surely die. You will not. God said you're going to die, but you're not really going to die." Well, friends, we know the story. Eve died. Adam died. And as Paul Harvey once said, now you know the rest of the story. Now you know how we all got into this predicament. On the heels of an accusation against the just and fair God, Satan deceived Eve. And Adam's love for Eve was so much greater than his desire to be obedient to God. So you see, it was not God at all that perpetrated this evil. It was not God at all that caused Adam to fall. God gave him the freedom to choose. God said, "I want to be fair. I want you, Adam, to decide your fate. I want you to be the progenitor of the human race. I want everyone after you to either be blessed or cursed based on your decision." And the record is clear. What did Adam do? Look at Romans chapter 5 and verse 12. And the Bible clearly states the decisions of Adam. Paul the Apostle writes, "Therefore, just as through one man,

sin entered the world and death through sin, and thus death spread to all men because all sinned. Think about that, friends. Death spread like a door that was tightly shut. Adam opened the door, and like a contagion, like a vapor, like poisonous gas, death spread to the entire human race. Why are people dying today? Why do people always die? You see, no matter how long you live, everybody's got a death date. Everybody's going to die sometime. And that did not have to be the story, but Adam opened the door and death spread to all because of Adam's decision to disobey. Did God have anything to do with that? Did God cause Adam's death? No. Adam took of the tree that God said, don't take of. And he believed the lie of the adversary, and thus we all pay for it today. You see, the fall of humanity was not God's fault. It had everything to do with the misuse of the freedom of choice. Let's break that down for a moment. God created every one of us with the freedom to choose. Every day you make choices. What to eat, what to wear, where to go, how to spend your money, decisions you make about your entertainment. Every day you exercise your power to make choices. God created us with that freedom. Why? Because God is fair and God is just. There's nothing you can do that God forces your hand. He doesn't say you better or else. But there are consequences to every decision we make. That's exactly what happened through the life of Adam, through the life of Pete Rose and many, many others. People are in prison because of bad choices. But God didn't force their hand. They made those choices. Pete Rose did it because Adam did it. I've done it. You've done it. We've all been affected by our choices. So what is the investigative judgment? Here it is. Are your choices in harmony with God's direction, or are your choices out of harmony with God's direction? Are you obedient to what God suggests, or are you disobedient and deciding, I'm going to do it my way. I did it my way. No. The investigative judgment is to determine that our decisions are in harmony with our profession. If I'm a Christian, live like a Christian. Talk like a Christian. There's a power to live this kind of life. We cannot do it on our own. But the Bible says, I can do all things through Christ who strengthens me. And when we give our lives to Christ, another power comes into us and enables us by His strength to live in harmony with His will. Even when the Lord says, remember the Sabbath day to keep it holy. Well, the question is, do you believe the Lord and remember, or do you believe the enemy and choose your own day? It's all about choices. It's all about obedience. You see, freedom of choice is not sin. The sin is the wrong use of that freedom. And so, friends, today, the misuse of the freedom of choice has led to the taking of innocent lives, unborn children. God did not take away that person's power to choose, but they used that choice to end a valuable life, and they will stand in the judgment for misusing the freedom of choice. People today that choose to kill and murder and steal, God doesn't make them kill and murder and steal. God's law does not make them murderers and rapists and robbers. No, it's the violation of God's law. They chose to violate that law, and it comes with consequences. Every choice we make has a consequence, so that God can be seen as hands off. I'm fair. I didn't force him to do right. I didn't force him to do wrong. I gave him a choice. Look at Deuteronomy chapter 30 and verse 19. God makes it clear that our choices determine our outcome. Look at Deuteronomy 30 and verse 19. The Lord said through Moses, I call heaven and earth as witnesses today against you, Moses speaking to the people, that I have set before you, notice, life and death, blessings and cursings. Therefore, look at God's fairness. Choose life, that both you and your descendants may live. Friends, did you get that? God is so fair. God is so just. He tells us which choice results in blessings. But today, there are Christian leaders today that attempt to paint God as the culprit of man's unhappiness. So instead of

saying God's law still exists and we can live in harmony with God's law by the Holy Spirit. They preach against God's law. They say God's law is a burden. God's law was done away with at the cross. God's law no longer applies. God's law is only for the Jews. The Sabbath is only for the Jews. They've tried to do exactly what the enemy has done in the Garden of Eden. What Satan did in heaven, falsely accused God. You see, God gives us his law as the guardrails of our lives. Like the white lines on the highway, like the yellow lines, like the stop signs, like the red and the green and the lines that are there put for our safety. But Satan has said, oh, no, no, no, no. God's law is not a good thing. If you follow it, you are under bondage. No, it's called the law of liberty. It keeps us from hurting ourselves. It keeps us from hurting our neighbor. The first four commandments are obligation to God. The last six, our obligation to our fellow men. And so you have churches nowadays that say, well, you know, we don't keep God's law. Oh, that's old. That's done away with. The issue has never been God's law. And today, we have Christianity without obedience to God's law. But when you follow the writings of the Apostle Paul, you find that God is vindicated once again. The Apostle Paul, when he gave his life to the Lord, he understood the whole concept of judgment. He was a Hebrew. He was a Jew. He understood the Torah. He understood the commandments. When he became converted by the power of the indwelling Christ, all of a sudden, he put the issues in proper context. And I want you to notice as I read Romans chapter 7, Paul never blamed God's law. He blamed himself. Look at Romans chapter 7, verse 12 and verse 14. Paul says in verse 12, therefore, the law is holy, and the commandment holy and just and good. And then he says in verse 14, for we know that the law is spiritual, but look at this. But I am carnal, sold under sin. I want you to notice a holy, a just, and a good law from a holy, a just, and a good God. Even Jesus said, there's none good but one. That's my Father. You see, God is good. God is holy. His commandments are holy, just, and good. His commandments are spiritual. But what is the issue? The issue in the judgment is a holy and just and good God, a holy and just and good law, and an unspiritual and carnal individual. But I want you to notice the beauty of God. He does not leave us the way he finds us. The Apostle Paul also points out, it says, if anyone is in Christ, he is a new creation. All things have passed away. Behold, all things are new. And then he fills us with his Spirit, and he takes the carnal man and merges him with the power of God. The Holy Spirit will come upon you, and you shall be witnesses. We cannot be witnesses. We cannot do right. We have no power in ourselves to do right. But the investigative judgment will show that God does. So he says, in John 14, 15, if you love me, keep my commandments. Well, do you believe God? Do you believe Jesus? Or do you believe the devil? If you love me, keep my commandments. That's a powerful statement. The devil says, don't keep them. Jesus says, keep them because you love me. Who do you believe? You see, it's all about the judgment. Who did you believe? Jesus or the enemy who said, don't keep those? But the Lord gives us the freedom to make that choice. So Jesus says, if you love me, keep my commandments. And then there are pastors today that say no. Professed Christians today that say no. I know what Jesus says, but the answer is no. Remember the Sabbath, the day to keep it holy. I know what God says, but my answer is no. I'll pick my own day. Are you looking at the investigation? So here it is, a person professing to be a Christian. But he or she is making his own decisions, her own decisions, based on their preferences, not God's guidance. Eve did it. Adam did it. We inherited their DNA. We do it. So today, God is on trial. God is on trial. The universe is asking the question, because the Bible says we're surrounded by a great cloud of witnesses. In Revelation chapter 12, woe to the inhabitants of the earth and of the sea, for the devil has come down to you having great wrath. But it says, rejoice, you heavens, and those who dwell there. There are unfallen worlds that know God is just, that God is fair. But what's the investigative judgment all about? Examine that individual's life
in comparison to their

profession. I know what they say, but how do they live? Even deeper than that, the investigative judgment reveals not just what we say, but actually what's taking place in our hearts. I believe that's one of the reasons why people don't like to read the Bible very much. Hebrews 4:12 talks about God's word as being sharper than any two-edged sword, piercing even to the division of soul and spirit and joints and marrows. And he says it is a discerner of the thoughts and intentions of the heart. When you read the Bible reads you. You see, when the Lord said, if you love me, keep my commandments, he was saying, wait a minute, how much do they love me? You might remember the question that Jesus peppered Peter with after his resurrection, after Jesus rose and Peter and Jesus was having breakfast right there that Sunday morning. They were having breakfast together. And Jesus said to Peter, do you love me? And Peter said, Lord, I love you. He said, Peter, do you love me? Do you agape me? And Peter said, Lord, I love you. I phileo you. I love you like a brother. And he said it again, Peter, do you love me? And he said, Lord, you know I love you. You know I phileo you. I love you like a brother. And then Jesus says, since you love me like a brother, since you phileo me, feed my sheep. What an investigation. Jesus was revealing to Peter, Peter's heart. And Peter became one of the most prolific champions of the New Testament church because the Lord got into Peter and changed his heart, which changed his life. You see, the investigative judgment doesn't just examine what we say, but it goes to the root issue of the heart. You might ask the question, why do people not keep God's commandments? Well, the Apostle Paul answers the question, and right away, he never indicted God's commandments. Notice where he places the blame. Romans chapter 8 and verse 7. Here's the reason Paul gives why God's commandments are not being kept, why they're not even desirable, why Christian churches teach against it. Here's what he says, Romans 8 and verse 7. Because the carnal mind is enmity against God, for it is not subject to the law of God, nor indeed can be. What a commentary. The carnal mind. The word there is interchangeable between the mind and the heart. You know, the mind and the heart are interchangeable. What the mind thinks, the heart beats. What the heart beats, the mind is affected by. This interchangeable connectivity between the mind and the heart. That's why people say, I heart you, I love you. They don't say, I mind you. You know, what's the heart of the matter? The heart of the matter is the matter of the heart. You see, the issue is not God's perfect law, but imperfect carnal humanity. And when humanity is not changed, we can hide behind the exterior of saying, oh, I'm a Christian, and the world doesn't know any different. But God goes beyond the surface. His law goes way down to the heart matter and reveals, wait a minute, the condition here is the carnal mind. The mind is out of harmony with me. So in the judgment, let me pull this together. In the judgment, when we enter the kingdom, and I say we because I'm planning on being there by God's grace, and I pray that's the desire of yours. When we enter the kingdom and somebody's missing, we might ask the question, whatever happened to so-and-so? Why are they not here? And then their life's record is opened. And we say, I understand. What I saw was not really the true issue. Anybody could hide behind a cloak of religion. The Apostle Paul calls it a form of godliness, but denying the power thereof. A form of godliness, and we're living in that generation. So when the Bible speaks about the hour of his judgment has come, and I'll talk about that in a moment, it's not you necessarily being only on trial. It's God is on trial, and if God is vindicated, so are his children. Matthew 1:21, call his name Jesus, for he will save his people from their sins. That's a promise. When you are in Christ, he becomes the one who covers you by his righteousness. Therefore, there's no fear in the investigation. Let's go back to Pete Rose. If he had only done what was right, the investigation would prove that, hey, Pete Rose did not gamble. He did not violate law number 21. He did not violate rule number 21. He lived his life as a baseball player should, in harmony with all the requirements of Major League Baseball. But the Apostle Paul made it clear that there are requirements, friends, and so many Christians want the

atmosphere of Christianity, but they don't want to live the life. That's why the Bible talks about two roads. There's a broad road where everyone is going that direction. There's no requirements. You don't have to change. You can live however you want, do whatever you want. You could tell the world you're a Christian. You could sing Christian songs. You could go to Christian churches. You could have the largest playlist of Christian music, but you're living your life in private. That is completely not Christian, and the judgment reveals that. That's why it's called the investigative judgment. It's called the investigative judgment that happens before Jesus comes, so that when the verdict is handed down, the unfallen world and even the saints, who will in the judgment review the records, they'll see that God was just and God was fair. But friends, it's always been that way. When the Lord freed the children of Israel from Egypt, after freeing them by his grace through faith, Israel did the very same thing. They wanted to be free, but they did not want to live the life that was necessary for those who are free in Jesus. You notice when Jesus led them out of Egypt, he tested them by giving them manna to eat. Then he revealed to them his Sabbath. Then he gave them the commandments. And those who chose not to live in harmony with that, they simply said, well, we're not in Egypt any longer. Just leave us alone. Let us live how we want to live. But friends, when you are a child of the Lord, there are requirements. Parents have requirements for their children. Teachers have requirements for their students. Every major employer has a manual. Every company has guidelines. Every city has ordinances and laws. Why would God be any different? Why would God not have any measurement to examine your life? Why is it all of a sudden that God is unfair because he has laws? We don't like the speed limit. I've gotten stopped many times for violating that. But praise God for his grace. But why do I get stopped? Because there are laws. God has a law. So when you are saved, do you violate that law now? If you get stopped by police, do you say, thank you, officer, and speed away? No, you don't. That's why the Apostle Paul in Romans 3 and verse 31 brings out these questions. Notice what he says. He said, do we make void the law through faith? And then he answers, certainly not. On the contrary, we establish the law. By your life, you are saying that God's law is just. God's law is fair. Who wants to bow down to false gods after giving your life to Jesus? Who wants to take God's name in vain? Who wants to covet and commit adultery and lie and steal and kill? Who wants to do all of that? The carnal heart does. But that heart can be changed so that God will not only call you his child, but he would empower you to live like his child. And so you look back on this issue of the Israelites and you recognize that all of those that came out of Egypt did not make it into Canaan for a very important reason. Because they kept on saying, God, you're not fair. You're not fair. Look at Ezekiel chapter 18, verses 23 and 25. The Lord made it clear, you guys are dying, but this is not my joy. Notice what he says, Ezekiel 18, verse 23. He says, do I have any pleasure at all that the wicked should die, says the Lord God, and not that he should turn from his ways and live? Look at verse 25. Yet you say, the way of the Lord is not fair. That's the issue in the judgment. People think that God is the zapper God. Ha! Got him! Couldn't wait to kill him. Oh no, he says, I have no pleasure in the death of anyone who dies. My desire is that he would turn and live. But so many people said, God took my mother today in a car accident. He needed another angel, so he killed my baby. That's a lie. That is not God at all. We almost leave the enemy completely out of the accusation. God is a good God, but he's a mean God. God is a fine God, but he's a vengeance-filled God. No, friends. No. The Lord said to the Israelites, your way is not fair. That's why so many people today call themselves New Testament believers. They're members of a New Testament church. You know why? Because they have been taught to see the God of the Old Testament as angry and hateful, as vindictive and vengeful. You don't want to serve God. I mean, look at what he does. The world is falling apart. There are volcano erupting, train accidents, people dying in the hospital, somebody dying on the way home, leaving seven children. Look at God. Why don't God just stop that? Friends, you fail to realize we are living in a world of sin. We are living in an enemy's territory. And the way

Wages of sin is death, and every one of us is affected by sin, therefore by death. All have sinned and fallen short of the glory of God. Adam plunged us into this, not Jesus. It's so sad when somebody loses a loved one, and I say to them, Jesus did not come to prevent them from going in the grave. But Jesus came to make sure that they, by his righteousness, can come out of the grave in the first resurrection. That's a fear God. What many people don't realize is the great controversy has to play itself out. If God zapped Satan the moment he stepped out of line, I would tell you this, we would be serving God out of fear, not out of love, not out of choice, not out of our own voluntary obedience. No, we'd say, you don't want to mess with God. Look what he did to Lucifer. Look how he burned him up the moment he stepped out of line. And all the angels that Lucifer accused God to would say, he was right. But that's not the case. The Old Testament God is not angry and hateful. He's a loving God. Matter of fact, Jesus himself continued to bring forth the beautiful picture of his Father. The Apostle John wrote in 1 John 4, verse 8, speaking about God, he said, he who does not love does not know God, for God is love. You fail to realize the seven last plagues are in the New Testament, the wrath of God, not against humanity, but against sin. But the Bible says God is love. What do you say, Jesus? John 10 and verse 30, I and my Father are one. I am love. He is love. Yes, that's the true picture of God. God's not trying to hide anything. You see, the investigative judgment proves that God is love, proves that God is just, proves that Jesus came, as he said to Thomas and to Philip. Thomas doubted it was Jesus. Philip said, show us the Father. And Jesus says, have I been with you so long that you have not seen the Father? If you've seen me, you've seen the Father. What do they see in Jesus? The one who restored sight to the blind, who raised the dead, who turned the sick into healthy people, who turned those who could not walk into people that could run and praise God. That's who the Father is. They're not the Son fighting against the Father. Father, don't kill him. Please don't kill him. No, no. I and my Father are one. And then the writer of Hebrews in Hebrews 13 verse 8 says, Jesus Christ is the same yesterday, today, and forever. So friends, if Jesus is the same, and Jesus and his Father are one, and God is love, God is the same yesterday, Old Testament, today, and forever. God is love. So the investigative judgment is fair and it is just for the following four reasons. The first one is transparency. Transparency. What is transparency? You see, it demonstrates that God's perfect justice and fairness is shown by his decisions regarding salvation. And they are based on a thorough examination of each person's life, each person's choices, and each person's relationship to him. The process is seen as transparent and comprehensive. Comprehensive, and everybody sees it. That's why Daniel chapter 7 says, the judgment was set and the books were open. God does not need books. He already knows. But God is not a judge all by himself in the decision making. He gives those judgment capabilities to his Son. He says he has given the Son the right to judge. Why? Because he's the Lamb slain from the foundation of the world. So these decisions made by God are decisions that Jesus would make. Decisions that Jesus would make are decisions that his Father would make. They are one. But is it transparent? Look at Ecclesiastes chapter 12, verses 13 and 14. We will see the parameters of the judgment by which we'll be examined, and we will see how it is in fact transparent. Notice the wise man, Ecclesiastes chapter 12, verse 13 and 14. Solomon writes, let us hear the conclusion of the whole matter. Fear God and keep his commandments, for this is the whole duty of man.
For God shall bring here to transparency every work into judgment with every secret thing, whether it be good or whether it be evil. You listen to that passage and say, oh, this is why I'm afraid of the judgment. This is why I'm so fearful. If you are a child of God, you have no reason to fear, because when you give your life to Jesus, your sins are forgiven. Your sins are blotted out. Your sins are removed.

When your life comes before Jesus, he becomes your judge and your advocate and the Father in heaven. Instead of seeing your life's record, he knows that you are covered by his son's righteousness, transparent and filled with hope. The second reason is fairness. Fairness. You see, the judgment will reveal that God has been fair in his treatment with both the saved and the lost. And his fairness will refute the claims of the accuser of our brethren. Satan wants God to be seen as, he's not fair, you can't trust him. But look at 2 Peter chapter 3 and verse 9. And it's written by somebody who knows about God's fairness, the Apostle Peter. Here's what he says. 2 Peter 3 and verse 9. The Lord is not slack concerning his promises, as some count slackness. But look at God. But is long-suffering toward us, not willing that any should perish, but that all should come to repentance. Is that fair? I don't want anybody to perish. Is that fair? Yes, that's who God is. He doesn't want anyone to perish. He fights in our behalf that we'll be saved. He contends like he did with Joshua. He rebuked the devil for trying to call Joshua unworthy of being saved. And the Lord says, I rebuke you, Satan. Joshua is one plucked from the fire. That's how fair God is. When you are his child, you are plucked from the fire. The Hebrews saved in the fire. Daniel saved in the lion's den. That's what happens when you're a child of God. God is fair. But the third thing about this is God's mercy and justice. You see, the investigative judgment shows God's mercy alongside his justice. While the judgment is thorough, it reveals that Christ is both judge and advocate for the believer, demonstrating how God can be both perfectly just and merciful at the same time. That's an amazing quality. God is perfectly just and perfectly merciful at the very same time. Look at Romans chapter 5 and verse 8. The Bible says it this way. But God demonstrates his own love towards us in that while we were still sinners, Christ died for us. Did you grab that? God did not wait until we were perfect. And some people try to struggle themselves. They say, well, I can't come to church. I'm struggling with stuff. No, you don't get rid of your toothache before you go to the dentist. You don't get rid of your injury before you go to the hospital. Why try to get rid of your sin before you come to church? Come to the throne of grace that you might obtain mercy and find grace to help in your time of need. That's the purpose of the investigative judgment. Come to me. Whoever comes to me, I will in no wise cast out. Come unto me, all you who labor and are heavy laden, and I will give you rest. That's God. But that's not the God Satan wants you to know. Satan wants you to think of God as, get over here. I caught you doing what I told you not to do. Oh, that's not God. That's not God. He sees us in our blood. He sees us in our brokenness. And he comes to take away our ashes and give us beauty in his place, to open the prison so that we could be free. He restores our sight so we could see again. That's God. That's his mercy. But God is also just. Psalm 89 and verse 14, God is also just. He has to be just. In order for us to ask for mercy, God has to be just. Notice how David the psalmist says this in Psalms 89 and verse 14. The Bible says, righteousness and justice are the foundation of your throne. Mercy and truth go before your face. Did you grab that? Justice, righteousness, the foundation of your throne. Mercy and truth go before your face. I remember having to go and stand before a judge one day. I got a ticket for parking in a handicapped spot. My mother had just come out of the hospital, and she couldn't go to the counter to get her medication. So I decided to go for her. And I stood before the judge because the police officer said, don't tell me, tell that to the judge. So I did. I said to the judge, Your Honor, I received this ticket for parking in handicap. I told the officer that my mother had just come out of the hospital. She could not go to the counter. She couldn't walk. So I did that to go get her medication and come right back out. And he told me to tell you. And the officer was there. She said, did you tell him to tell that to me? He said, yes, I did, Your Honor. She said to me, case dismissed. Show me that your mother came out of the hospital. Give me a record and we'll drop the charges. I couldn't run fast enough to that car to get my mother's

discharge papers and show it to the court, and that ticket was dropped. That's God. He listens to the pleadings of his children. He doesn't want to indict us. He wants to invite us. God is fair. God is transparent. God is just. God is merciful. But also, the fourth reason is God is invitational. He invites us to come to him. You see, it establishes the validity of God's law, and then it measures our response to God's law. If God is just, we need to respond to a just God by being obedient to his law. If the judge says, I drop the charges, we don't go out and start violating, breaking windows and stealing cars. No, we want to be so a law-abiding citizen. We want to show the court that his decision was a good one. That's why our response to God's law is so vitally important. And notice how God calls those who respond in obedience to his law. Revelation 14, verse 12. The Bible says, here is the patience of the saints. Here are those who keep the commandments of God. Here are the patience of the saints. Here are those who keep the commandments of God. Yes, they keep it in their own strength. No, in the strength and power made available through Jesus Christ. So why is the investigative judgment so necessary? The investigative judgment is not to condemn, but to call us to holy living. Look at Titus chapter 2, verse 11 and 12. If you're a child of God, act like it. If you're a child of the King of England, act like it. If you're the President's daughter, act like it. If you are sons and daughters of the Most High God, live like it. Titus chapter 2, verse 11 and 12. The Bible says, for the grace of God that brings salvation has appeared to how many men? All men. Look at verse 12. Teaching us that denying ungodliness and worldly lusts, we should live, notice how, soberly, righteously, and godly in the present age. You mean we need to live that way now? Yes, I've saved you. I cleaned you up. I forgave you. I made you my son, my daughter. Do I want you to live like the world? No, I want you to live soberly, righteously, and godly. And we are in a battle against an ungodly, unrighteous, drunk world that's affected us so much that we make God as to this unjust God. But the investigation, the judgment that happens before Jesus comes will prove that he is anything but unjust. He's fair. You see, the investigative judgment reveals that God's wrath is towards sin, but God's love is towards the sinner. Of course, God hates sin. It cost his son's dear life. But he loves the sinner. Jeremiah 31 and verse 3. Notice how the Bible puts this. The Lord has appeared to me of old, saying, yes, I have loved you with an everlasting love. Therefore, with loving kindness, I have drawn you. Notice, everlasting love, everlasting gospel. What is the everlasting gospel? God's everlasting love for the sinner to make him a saint. God's everlasting love to forgive and make her a daughter of God, a son of God. That's why our favorite passage is so vitally important. We say it as though it's a mantra, but look at it again. For God so loved the world, John 3:16, that he gave his only begotten son, that whosoever believes in him should not perish, but have everlasting life. So you see, friends, when the final verdict is revealed in Revelation chapter 22 and verse 11, it's going to show that God is love, that you don't have to perish, but there will be a verdict, Revelation chapter 22 and verse 11. He who is unjust, let him be unjust still. He who is filthy, let him be filthy still. But look at the other side. He who is righteous, let him be righteous still. He who is holy, let him be holy still. How can you be holy and righteous? By the power of the indwelling Christ. How can you be unjust and filthy still? By denying the power of Christ. And 1 Peter 4:17 says, that's why the judgment begins at the house of God. That's why it begins with those claiming to be children of God. That's why it starts with the church. They claim to be Christians. Examine their lives. Do you have a ticket to get on board? Make sure they have a ticket to get on board. That ticket is the righteousness of Jesus. If the airlines examine our ID and our tickets, why can't God examine our lives? It's simple. It's an investigative judgment to show that they are in heaven and heaven is safe. Can you imagine being in all the unfallen worlds and remembering what Lucifer did and how the angels that followed him had sinned against God too? Can you imagine their hesitation?

temptation, their intrepidation. Are these sinners coming into this kingdom? Well, friends, that's why we're going to put on immortality. That's why when we are perfected in Christ at his return, we're going to put on incorruption. We won't be able to be corrupted any longer. We will be immortal, sealed in the character of Jesus, no more to bring condemnation into the courts of heaven. That's why the investigative judgment is not to inform God. He already knows. God doesn't need to read books to find out whether or not to save us or not. But the unfallen worlds, the saints that open the books, as Revelation, as Daniel 7 talks about it, the judgment was set and the books were open. The saints that reign with Christ 1,000 years, as Revelation chapter 20 talks about that, they are going to be there examining the records. Wow, here's why so-and-so made it. Here's why so-and-so didn't make it. And the good news is, friends, if you make it, your record's going to be clean. Hallelujah. Repent and be converted that your sins may be blotted out. Hallelujah. The saint has nothing to fear. The judgment is a beautiful thing. It's to vindicate you. You see, friends, the investigative judgment is our life's record, but it reveals that God is fair. And when the verdict is done, Revelation chapter 15, verse 3, notice what the Bible says about this verdict. It says, they sing the song of Moses, that's those who are saved, the servant of God and the song of the Lamb sing. This is what we're going to be saying. Great and marvelous are your works, Lord God Almighty. But don't miss it. Just and true are your ways, O King of Saints. Yes, we're going to be saying, you're just and you're true. Thank you, Lord. You are just and true. We were investigated, but when they looked at us, they recognized, wait a minute, they are only here because of him. If we could indict him, they won't be here. That's why Revelation 14, verse 7 says it this way. The hour of his judgment has come. You see, the investigative judgment vindicates God's decisions about salvation. But there's something even more beautiful. There's something even more beautiful. If they're vindicating God's decisions about salvation, what's the role of Jesus? Look at 1 John 2 and verse 1. What is the role of Jesus? You see, friends, Jesus is our judge and our advocate. Now, I don't want to run past that too quickly, because if you're going to court and the judge and the lawyer who is on your side is the same person, would you be afraid? Your lawyer says, tell me the truth. I'll go to bat for you. That's what Jesus done. If Pete Rose had done that, he would have been reinstated before his death. But he would not come clean. Friends, the judgment is saying, come clean with me. I want to forgive you, but I need to know. I know your heart, but I want to hear from your mouth. That's why when Jesus came to find Adam in the garden, he said, Adam, where are you? He knew where Adam was. What have you done? He knew what Adam had done, but he wanted confession. Confession is a prerequisite to forgiveness. So Jesus says in 1 John 2 verse 1, my little children, these things I write to you so that you may not sin. But I understand your frailty. And if anyone sins, we have an advocate with the Father. Who is he? Jesus Christ the righteous. Friends, when we are in Christ, we are also righteous. Did you grab that? The investigative judgment is not a fearful scene. It's saying, if you're in me, you have nothing to worry about. If you are in me, you are covered by my righteousness. If you are in me, you are saved because of me. You see, I want the world to know who you are and how you got to the way you are. Jesus takes sinners and makes them saints. He takes the fallen and makes them stand. He takes the lost and makes them found. He takes those with no hope and give them hope back. There's no reason to fear the investigative judgment because God is on trial. When God is vindicated, we are vindicated. That's why 1 John 4 verse 17 says it so beautifully this way. When the investigative judgment is done, it vindicates God and his children. Listen, my friends, 1 John 4, verse 17. Love has been perfected among us in this, that we may have, don't miss it, boldness in the day of judgment. Why? Because as he is, so are we in this world. That's the good news of the investigative judgment. I'm not going to become like Jesus. As he is, so are we, present tense. I'm his son today.
You're his son today. You're his daughter today. You're his child.

0: Of the day, no need to fear the investigative judgment, because when he gets vindicated and you are covered by his robe, covered by his life, you have nothing to fear. Why? Because God's love has been perfected among us. So friends, embrace the investigative judgment, but first embrace the righteousness of Jesus, and you look forward to meeting him in peace. God bless you.
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2: I invite you to consider for a moment looking at your life to see how God has been trying to draw you to him. In Galatians chapter 4 and verse 4 and 5, we have this wonderful message. But when the fullness of the time was come, God sent forth his Son, made of a woman, made under the law, to redeem them that were under the law, that we might receive the adoption of sons. What a marvelous message this is for us. We should consider these verses. And in here we will find the great and marvelous goodness of God. And this great and marvelous goodness of God tells us that when the fullness of time had come, God sent his Son. The time had come for Jesus to come to this earth and give his life for you and me. And not only that, the time will soon come. The fullness of time will soon come when God will send his Son, this time to redeem them, to receive them that have accepted Jesus Christ as his personal Savior. Include yourself.
3: Maybe you don't know how important it is to me. It's been almost 3 months now. Every time the phone rings, my heart beats faster. Every day I check the mail. Every night I hope tomorrow I'll hear from you. Am I too old for you to love? I still love you.
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0: Want a good reason to learn music? It's just plain cool. Knowing how to play the latest songs on a guitar or being able to jam with other musicians has always been attractive to people because it's fun. So if you've ever even slightly considered learning to play an instrument, don't wait. Go be cool.
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Welcome again to Digital Disconnect. This is episode 3, Media and the Child Brain. And a lot of times when we talk about child development in media, it's ominous, it's harmful, and it's scary. But God has the answer. He has tremendous hope and power and promise. So let's go to him in prayer as we begin together to study these things through his lenses and with his will. Father in heaven, we just want to pause right now and recognize your love for the children that exceeds even ours, and your pain and sorrow when you see difficult things that they are facing. And so we just pray for wisdom. We pray for those children and give us discernment and understanding that we might come to their aid with the divine eye salve and with your healing balm. In Jesus' name, amen. Well, there was a book that was published about 40 years ago. This goes back a generation, and it was a book with an alarming sounding title that might have gotten the author accused of hyperbole. Oh, that's an alarmist thing to say. The title was The Disappearance of Childhood. And that was only at a time where you had, you know, a little bit of Atari and Nintendo and, you know, some television, but not all consuming, all immersive media like we have today. But that author was very astute. Neil Postman said, we are going to witness, because of the incoming media onslaught,